0: president in hitting a familiar theme in this election cycle.
1: In this election, I'm asking you to pretend. Remember, pretend. You just have to pretend. Somebody said I'm forcing them. I'm not forcing. Pretend that I'm on the ballot because we get a lot more votes.
0: The rally interrupted by multiple protesters who were escorted out. The FBI says it stopped an attack on the Mall of America planned for later this month. 18-year-old Shaikhdoon Mohammed of Richfield, Minnesota, was arrested yesterday. He was under investigation for nearly 2 years, trading messages with an undercover agent he thought was a member of ISIS and paid $600 for an AK-47 and 200 rounds of ammunition. The woman the state of Tennessee tried and failed to execute is said to be angry and confused by what has happened to her.
2: Attorney Randy Spivey said Krista Pike has many health matters still to deal with.
3: A blood clot in one of her arms. She has pneumonia. She is not able to swallow yet, so she has not eaten.
2: But she is awake and aware to a point of what's happened, and also curious.
3: She's asked about her team. She's asked about the victim's family.
2: As Pike deals with the confusion she's said to be feeling, attorney Luke Ener said there is more they must know as the case evolves.
4: What future claims Krista might raise, we don't know if the state's going to attempt to execute her again.
2: Pike was sentenced to die for the stabbing death of a classmate back in 1995.
0: Fox's Grinnell Scott. 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
18: Catching more violent teenagers. I'm Jarrett Lewis. Here's what's trending this hour. An Indianapolis teen is being charged as an adult for a carjacking caught on camera. Surveillance video from last week shows 17-year-old Marcus Mitchell going up to a man who pulled up in a Cadillac. Mitchell pulled out a gun and then stole the man's vehicle.
19: A 17-year-old should not have a firearm. This starts with guidance at home. This starts with individuals not letting firearms get in the hands of people who should not have them.
18: NYPD officer Drew Brown telling Fox 59 this led to a chase and shots fired in the parking lot of Cecina Memorial High School. Mitchell crashed the Cadillac and then left the scene. He was later found. Nobody was injured. Mitchell has pleaded not guilty Tuesday to auto theft, unlawful carrying of a gun, and armed robbery. A fight, some gunshots, and then lane closures. Jake McDaniel explains what happened on I-465 southbound near Lawrence.
20: State police say two drivers pulled over, started fighting, and someone pulled out a gun.
21: This isn't uncommon for us, unfortunately, is to have these road rage incidents that lead to shootings.
20: Sergeant John Perrine tells Fox 59 it's another example of someone who can't solve a problem without violence.
21: And that conflict led to somebody getting shot here on the side of I-465.
20: The person shot is alive, but the investigation backed up traffic Wednesday morning. Jake McDaniel, 93 WIBC Mobile News.
18: And this weekend, a Grammy-nominated pianist will bring her mother's journey during the Holocaust to life through music. Mona Golubek will be playing at the Indy Art Center's Frank Basile Theater, sharing the story of her mother, Lisa Jura. I'm Jarrett Lewis, on the level, on the go, and on WIBC.com. Here's the forecast from the American Standard Heating Weather Center.
22: Sunny stretch of weather to continue to finish off the work week. Clear skies and 54 overnight. We top out at 77, a little cooler on Thursday, but really pleasant weather and under full sunshine. From the Fox 59 Weather Center, I'm Chief Meteorologist Brian Wilkes for 93 WIBC.
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1: There's nothing to see here. Who says pandemic? It's bad vodka and she caught her death. It's okay. Nothing to... There's no, don't worry, but everything is fine. Don't look this way.
2: This morning, President Trump is expected to speak with President Putin as the U.S. demands more answers from Russia. Questions swirling around the death of a 28-year-old researcher who worked at a lab studying plagues in Siberia. The World Health Organization saying Russian authorities claim she died from severe pneumonia, not plague. The WHO asking Russia for more information about the cause of the severe pneumonia. And media reports of a second employee with pneumonia of undetermined cause. The death of researcher Daria Shapilova last Friday has fueled speculation Russia could be modifying pathogens in the lab.
3: If it was a simple, a vial broke, somebody got infected, it would be unlikely that it would lead to a quarantining and monitoring of 200 people. So that makes me concerned that there might be something else happening.
1: Yes, make sure for that. Everything's fine. She just, you know, she fell down. She's play hopscotch, fall down sometimes. Probably bad vodka from potatoes. Everything is good. Do we really believe any of that? Now, I'm not saying this is the, oh my God, it's the demonic plague. It's the bubonic plague. It's the plaguey plague. It's the pandemic part two. I'm not saying that. What I am saying is I don't believe what you guys are telling everybody.
2: Videos shared by local channels in Russia and circulating online appear to show at least one person in a hazmat suit in the region. It's not clear when the videos were recorded. Other videos suggest life largely going on as normal. The WHO saying Russia reported the lab workers' identified contacts had been placed under medical observation and tested, and no high-threat pathogens had been detected. But at least three hospitals in the region are still under quarantine.
4: In Irkutskom GPC, где я рожаю, ввели карантин.
2: This pregnant woman says when she went to a hospital for a checkup, staff gave her this checklist asking about possible plague symptoms.
5: The World Health Organization wants Russia to provide more information about why it put in place those public health measures like quarantines at hospitals. And in a new alert, the State Department is reminding Americans not to travel to Russia, saying the U.S. government has limited ability to help citizens who go there.
1: That's right. Don't come here because of all the things the bad stuff could have. You don't want to be here anyways because of the thing with the war. That's what we're worried about. You're at war. War! That being said, am I really worried about it? Not at this moment in time, but there are some serious questions to ask. And as we talked to my clients yesterday, military analysts, first of all, this thing is not easily transmitted. Okay, kind of like the Ebola virus. I have a guy who listens to me here locally. He flew in Africa Ebola flights, and he flew the guy over here to, remember that, a few years ago in Atlanta? And he said, look, it is hard for these things to transmit. This is one of those things. Now, it's easier than the Ebola, but it's still hard. It's not, you know, aerosolized and stuff. So that means it's not like COVID where it's floating around. But yeah, there's some questions to be asked, because if you go and look at this facility, this is not kind of a nondescript, you know, building. This is a building that massive walls, I mean, all kinds of stuff that you would say they're doing something there that isn't just the run-of-the-mill stuff. So we'll keep our eyes on what's going on over there. Meanwhile, truth is an interesting thing. And the best truth is, well, when you can actually tell the truth without fear of repercussions. And sometimes when you think you're just sitting there talking to somebody, stuff gets out. And more stuff is getting out about Ken Paxton in the midst of this battle for the Senate. And in Texas, he is struggling mightily, even at the best of times, without Trump and the chaos that's going on around Trump. And you know, the Republicans, it was going to be tough with Ken Paxton, because it's not like he's this knight in shining armor, and he's a hot mess. Corruption allegations that turned into actual impeachment, that turned into many other questions, that turned into all kinds of issues when it comes to his marriage on top of, I mean, there's all kinds of things. We don't need to relitigate any of it. But we've heard in more and more audio that has been leaked. He's not thrilled by a lot of stuff. Said yesterday, the audio came out yesterday, well, I don't even really run my campaign. Talked you know, some stuff about Trump. Well, he's back at it, if you will, talking about Trump. This time about how he's not thrilled by the war, gas prices, etc.
0: So what are the issues that are dragging on you? I mean, what are people thinking about tariffs? Do they see that in any connection? What are they thinking?
6: It's war. Yeah, the war, it's gas prices, it's diesel. It's over $6 a gallon of diesel. I mean, it's... But money, we have a lot of trucks that are being sold. People are feeling that pinch. Sadly, that's probably the biggest problem. And that, of course, drives up food prices and everything else. Everything, something worth controlling.
1: And that sums up a lot right there. What's dragging on you? Diesel, the cost of it, the war, regular gas, the cost of food, the cost of life, etc., etc. It's a drag. It's a drag. And it's one of those things where you can sit here and say, like, this is honesty. This is what honesty sounds like when nobody's listening, you think, and you can have an open conversation about the fear of repercussions. And that's what I've been so disappointed in the Republicans in so many ways, because they're terrified to say anything against Trump, even if they know it to be true and right. They don't want to talk about it. And he has said this because he didn't think anybody was listening, in a way. It's not hard to see what the drag is. And this is why Texas is struggling. This is why, you know, they've basically thrown their hands up in Georgia, the Republicans, and they threw their hands up in North Carolina. They understand the frustration that people have. How can you not? How can you not? Cover of Drudge today. Cover of Drudge. The cover of Drudge. President heads to Texas as Republicans worry over Paxton and Tallarico. Think about that. That's they're worried. They should be. They're getting text messages, a bunch of people across the board out there in Texas, for what? Oh, hey, Tallarico, did you guys hear about that? Yeah, white guy. Are you a white guy? Are you a white person? Why? They're doing everything they can. They're pulling out all the stops. Money is pouring in from all over the place because they're doing everything they can, because the fear factor is, as stuff is starting to move forward even faster, money's being poured into the state like you couldn't believe. So every PAC out there is going to try something to shore up their side.
7: Several viewers received these messages asking, are you white? James Tallarico calls white men America's top terror threat. The link sends them to an attack website paid for by the American Political Action Committee, or AmeriPAC. For a source, it cites what Tallarico said after the 2021 mass shooting spree in Atlanta, killing 8 people. Tallarico wrote online, radicalized white men are the greatest domestic terrorist threat in our country. At the time, he said he referenced a Trump administration Department of Homeland Security report. That report cited white supremacists as the deadliest domestic terror threat to the U.S. government.
8: Hoping that they can get some of these, again, these sort of far right extreme figures that are like everyone else. They're upset about the war. They're upset about these high prices.
1: Yes. Upset about all of those things, as they should be. It's not that stuff can't go up. It's not that there aren't situations where we understand COVID being one of them. Now, you can make things worse, but we don't print money, so we can't cause inflation. We you know, there's very few things that us as the average individual can do. We can do stuff to ease certain things in our life by making certain decisions. But when you've got Texas in play, and not just in play, the other question is, could Greg Abbott be in trouble? He's spending a ton of money because Hinojosa is making noise. And it's not because all of a sudden Texas is blue. It's because people are frustrated in the moment. They're upset, and they have every right to be. So you're finding just as much as it is maybe not great candidacy in the likes of Ken Paxton, and maybe not the best candidate in a state like Texas, statewide, for somebody like Tallarico. Not saying he's the worst. I'm just saying, you know, his message wins in a lot of other places much easier. But it shows you the frustration that people have. It doesn't mean that automatically you're changing tomorrow from, I've gone from red to blue and I'm going to be hardcore blue. No, what you're doing is you're sending a message of frustration. And the only way that the average person has a way to send a message to politicians that they get it is through the vote. So it's going to be interesting, no doubt about that, as we get closer and closer to it. The big day. And then we could talk about fun stuff like aliens. Whatever happened to the aliens? I'd like to know more about the aliens, sir, if you could. You promised us that? I think we have a right to know. And you're not telling us what we need to know. You promised us we would know by now, and we do not know by now. 323-538-2423 at Chad Benson Show. X, Insta, YouTube, Facebook, and all those other good things. We'll be live tonight on YouTube right around 8 o'clock Eastern. 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
1: Have you ever thought to yourself, self, if only I could bet on the second coming, man, that would be great. Whew, guess what? Prayers are answered, if you will.
28: There is an actual prediction market on Polymarket over whether Jesus Christ will return before the end of the year, and people have traded $66 million on it.
1: Don't.
28: It's absolutely real. So if you don't know, Polymarket lets people buy and sell contracts based on whether future events will happen. Some people say it's gambling. Polymarket and Kalshi say, no, it's not gambling. It's a prediction market, and those are different. But one of these events on Polymarket is the second coming of Jesus. And the market currently prices it at about a 1% probability before 2027.
1: So you guys ready for that? Now is your chance. If you've ever said to yourself, self, I've got a feeling that the Lord is coming back this year. Whew. Now, here's my question. Let's just say you think, I'm going to take a run at this. How would one know they won? That's one. And the other thing is, would it matter at that point in time if he did that you won?
28: And the resolution rules are just really interesting. So if the second coming occurs by 11:59 p.m. Eastern time on December 31st, the market resolves to yes. Otherwise, no. How does Polymarket confirm the second coming? Well, it's through, and this is a quote, a consensus of credible sources. So we can imagine who or what those might be.
1: So is it the Lord? Does he come down and say, you guys got to pay him out? I'm back. You got to pay him out. A bet's a bet, or a contract's a contract, or a prediction's a prediction. And, you know, so I'm sorry, you know, you got to hold up your end of the bargain. Ta-da! Who gets to decide? Again, who gets to decide, yeah, that this is the guy? This is him.
28: But beneath the absurdity of the existence of this market is a genuine collision between religion and prediction markets, because Christians have been anticipating the return of Jesus for 2,000 years. Almost every generation predicts it. Every generation, of course, has been wrong.
1: 323-538-2423 at Chad Benson Show. That is your X, Insta, YouTube, Facebook, and everything else. Love hearing from all of you right here on The Chad Benson Show.
28: They keep trying to predict when it will happen, even though the Gospel of Matthew, Jesus himself, says no one knows the day or hour. Now, he probably wasn't talking about a prediction market. But today, that uncertainty has become something you can trade.
1: So there you go, guys. If ever you've wondered to yourself, if only, I got a hunch on this one, guys. Speaking of resurrection / second coming, we touched on it a little bit last hour. She is alive and now she is awake.
0: 1 week after her botched execution, her lawyer says Krista Pike is awake and speaking. She was scheduled to be put to death for a 1995 murder, but she survived two lethal injections. How that happened is now under investigation. Pike's attorney saying her recovery is medically unprecedented. Her prognosis remains unclear, but at a minimum, we expect a long recovery. They want her death sentence reduced to life in prison.
1: I don't know how. First of all, we don't know how bad she is, but then you've got the Eighth Amendment, cruel and unusual. Will they do it again? I don't know. They put a, you know, and here's the other thing. They've put a moratorium on executions in Tennessee right now. And because of that, the outgoing governor, he did not stay her execution. The incoming governor is probably going to be Marsha Blackburn, and she wants her to die in the electric chair. But it's all going to depend on a few things. First of all, how bad is she? Just because she's awake and saying stuff doesn't mean she's capable of understanding or anything. And the second thing is, get ready for more court battles. So, interesting, weird, and not over. Best way to describe that. Coming up, Little White Woman Wednesday, among other things. Plus, we'll get your Urban Word of the Day. Chad Benson Show.

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0: The whitest of white women doing white womeny things, as we know they love to do, lecture us on all the things that are wrong with the globe. And you know what? They know so much more than we do because we're just idiot, hetero male, cisgendered, patriarchal, misogynistic SOBs.
1: I'm existing as a fat person, trying to sit down in my assigned and paid for seat at this event. And it's right next to this masculine presenting person who's like limbs akimbo, right? Like arms spread out, legs spread out. They were taking up all the space. In that moment, I had a couple of options. I could directly say, oh, I need more space than that. Will you please scoot over? Or I could indirectly say, well, I don't know if we're both going to fit. Because I have just as much right to put my beautiful fat body in that space that I paid for and was assigned as they do.
0: Yes, but if you're spilling out over, what's masculine presenting? Was this a woman who was looking like a dude? Or is it you just didn't want to assign a gender, not knowing if the man was masculine presenting for a reason? And why is it you get all the space? Because my body's beautiful and I said so. So kids, just know that's happening. All right. All right. We just want you to be aware of all of those things. Now, I'll take crap that never happened for $5,000 from Kylie.
2: The way that people refer to my boyfriend around me because he's African is actually so racist. I was moving into my new apartment a couple of days ago, and obviously my boyfriend was helping me move, and people were like, oh, is this your worker? Multiple people. One person who was Hispanic asked me, is this your worker? And then someone else said, oh, is this literally the help? Is this your help? It's so insane because I don't understand what it takes for people to view black and white people as equals, because it is literally like we're dressed the same, we look the same, we're doing the same thing. Why would you think that this is a hired mover? It just shows how deeply ingrained this bias is in people, not just white people. The second person was white, but the other guy was Hispanic. How deep-rooted this racism is, because again, I don't know. I mean, it's New York City. You would think that people are used to seeing interracial couples around, but there is still that implicit association that someone like me, who was a white person, would not be dating anyone other than who's white. I've even had people be like, oh, is that your boyfriend? Like, I'll point at him, and then and they'll think of talking to his friend who's white or something. It's just a very weird and racist assumption that comes from white people that there would never be any sort of interracial dating happening.
0: Yeah. What are things that never happen? Because that's what everybody does. Hey, is that your help? People walking around. People in your building. Right? In New York City. One of the liberal meccas of the world walking around going, hey, is that your help over there? Hard to get good help. I mean, does anybody buy that? I get it. You want it. It's always something, right? You know, with you, it is. It's always something. That's what makes me laugh. It's just, let me tell you what happened to me. Somebody probably said, hey, can I give you some help? And they're like, oh, you think he's the help, do you? That's not very nice. You're racist. And you know why they ask if that's your mover? Because I can guarantee you weren't moving anything. You were just sitting there. It's not very nice, Chad. It's not. Well, if you're going to define how racist everybody is, I can define how lazy your ass is. Can we all agree on that? Yes. Yes, we can. Now, I'm not saying racism doesn't exist. I'm not saying there aren't situations where things happen. Case in point, this Karen, and I would say effing Karen is the best way to describe it. Say what now?
3: A racial tirade interrupting a surprise proposal in scenic Laguna Beach. The confrontation unfolding Friday just as Emmanuel Banuelos was arriving with his girlfriend Haley Lugo, ready to get down on one knee.
4: It's every single weekend and I'm sick and tired of it.
3: A woman walking her dog seemingly upset with the proposal setup.
4: People can't come here and picnic on the evening when they want to.
3: Interrupting her tirade, a mariachi band hired by Banuelos to serenade the couple.
5: Once the music starts playing, that's when she kind of, you know, snaps and starts saying the racist remarks.
0: Yes. Yes, that's when she does, right there. She snaps. She starts saying stuff. She's upset. What I really love is the mariachi band. Every time she started to become a witch, they got a little louder. Continue.
6: Haley's sister, Trinity Lugo, captured the whole thing on her Meta glasses while hiding nearby to film the surprise.
5: It was really shocking, and it was really sad, too.
6: The now engaged couple says the proposal took months to plan.
7: She's been talking to me about, like, wanting to be, like, an ocean view at sunset.
6: And only moments to derail.
8: Just tell him to tear it down. You're gonna have to anyway. I'm sick of this sh-. This is the next one.
0: She's not very nice. I feel she's very lonely. That dog's, she's on a walk with the dog. The guy, dog's got to be thinking, my God. You know, even we're, I'm sorry about this. I am. I apologize. You know, even we go somewhere, she always goes, can I talk to a manager? She's that person, always.
9: What was that moment like for you when you heard those words?
5: My heart sank. Like, I've never experienced, like, racism like that.
6: The video of the racial outburst going viral with more than 1 million likes on Instagram. NBC News was not able to confirm the woman's identity. Despite the unpleasant interruption, the band played on. And Haley said yes.
0: Good. Very, very, very good. Good for them. Who doesn't like a good mariachi? Well, obviously Linda doesn't, or whatever her name is. They don't really know who she is. But the internet doesn't forget. Now, were these people legally allowed to be where they were for the proposal? That's a good question.
10: We ended up reaching out to the city of Laguna Beach. They acknowledged that video and said in a statement that they, quote, reject hateful language. And
0: by the way, we'll get back to that in a second. You know, you don't have to. I know that some people are thinking that every city, that somebody does something stupid in their city, and that the city has to go, hey, we better put out a statement that says we're not racist, because everybody's going to think if we don't, that we're racist. So we should do that. You don't have to always do that.
10: We ended up reaching out to the city of Laguna Beach. They acknowledged that video and said in a statement that they, quote, reject hateful language and behavior. They add that the park is open to everyone, but the setups like the one that you ended up seeing in that video do require permits. But here's where things get a little complicated. Law enforcement did check the park and they found a permit for an engagement at that same place at that same time. And it turns out that permit actually belonged to a different couple. So the officers did not intervene in the proposal for Emmanuel and Haley continued without a hitch.
0: Good. Good. We need more mariachi bands. I should get a mariachi band just to follow me around one day. That'd be hilarious. Especially here in Tennessee. Make people a little uncomfortable. But don't worry about chips and salsa. Because chips and salsa are amazing is why. Okay. Jeez. Speaking of amazing, I would like to get into the Wayback Machine. And let's go way back, if you will. Back to the 80s, because we've been talking a lot about Halloween, talked about the price of stuff going up. But let's reminisce about the good old days when you just trick-or-treated.
11: Halloween in the 1980s was more fun, more dangerous, and way less supervised. Things like DVRs or Spirit Halloween and scheduled times for trick-or-treating. Yeah, we have made things way too easy. Here are five things about Halloween that the 1980s got right. McBoo, McPumpkin, McGoblin. These first hit in 1986, and I was like 9 years old, and they were a mania in my small town. Those McDonald's Halloween buckets ruled. Only one issue. They were way too small for serious Halloween night candy run.
0: Yeah, they were. Man. Because if you're going hardcore, we all agree, nothing beats a pillowcase. Nothing beats a pillow. You need the pillowcase. My little sister Hunter and I, we would go trick-or-treating early. And I would take her out. She was like 5 or 6 and, you know, I mean, I'm 30 years older than she is. So we go trick-or-treating, or I take her out, because Hunter was always game. Let's do this. And we'd go trick-or-treating early, and then we'd come back, and we'd divvy up, see all the stuff that she got, you know, look at that, take some of that, and it's Uncle Tack right there. And then we would go out at like 8:30 or 8:40, because that's when we'd make the killing, if you will. Why? Simple. People have a lot of candy, and it's late, and they just want to get rid of it and close their door, and boy, did we. Woo! We'd fill that thing up.
11: Speaking of serious Halloween candy runs, you could just go trick-or-treating when you were 7. No adults, no discussion. Grab your costume, your bag, and you're out the door. Did trick-or-treating run, like, officially dictated by the township from 5:45 to 7:30 p.m.? I have no idea. We just kept going until no more houses had their lights on.
0: Good old days. You and your friends going out, not worrying, doing your thing, no fear of anything. And that was, that was a different time. Very much a different time.
11: And to do this, you needed a costume. The ones I always wanted were objectively the worst costumes. They were like those wrinkled plastic costumes you'd get at Kmart. The mask was not only hot and sweaty when you wore it, the rubber band would be like too tight around my head, and that staple that held the rubber band on, yeah, it would come loose and stab me in the face. But I did in fact get to be Darth Vader.
0: It's always nice. I remember those. You go to, for us, it would be Woolworths or somewhere like that. And they'd be on sale for like $1.99. And it was that plastic mask and that costume that usually was so cheesy. It was almost like they just took a trash bag and then painted on it. But it was awesome.
11: One thing my elementary school never had, but like other schools seem to have, the Halloween costume parade. Why did I never get to parade around my elementary school with my Rambo knife and my military fatigues? This seems crazy unfair.
0: We had those. We had those. That was awesome. Nowadays, you can't.
12: Because we're going to have a fall festival, and everybody's going to be fair. It's going to be nice. It's going to be a fair fall festival for all the fall fair festival people. Get it?
11: And the last, you had to be on time for this one, or you can get bent. If the TV guide said Tuesday at 8 o'clock, it meant it. You either watch it then, or you wait till next year, chump. You had to warm up your on-time skills for all those Christmas specials that were coming in a few weeks. So don't be late, and make sure you watch It's the Great Pumpkin, Charlie Brown.
0: Yes, indeed.
12: Is it the Great Pumpkin, Charlie Brown?
0: Oh, reminiscing of those days. Still take the kids out. We have a lot of fun. I'm excited for Halloween, as you guys know. Speaking of that, next hour we're counting down. This time we're doing genres this week. So get ready for that. And if you've got anything you think that we should see that we haven't talked about in the past or over the last couple days, let us know. 323-538-2423 at Chad Benson Show. It is your X, your Insta, your YouTube, Facebook, and everything else. 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Some guy online that you were arguing with, guess what? You won that. I mean, like, no way. 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Code Benson. They can't harm you if they can't find you. At Chad Benson Show. X. Insta. YouTube. Facebook. All those other things will be live. YouTube tonight right around 8 o'clock. Coming up. Guess what? It's time for a little urban word of the day. We'll do that straight ahead right here on the Chad Benson Show.
13: As Google Cloud's chief evangelist, Richard Sirotor spends his days teaching developers what AI can do. Recently, he brought that lesson somewhere new, a homeless shelter where residents learned how AI can help them get back on their feet.
14: There you're not teaching how do you write great Java code. You're treating like, hey, do you want to create a way to update your resume? Amazing. Like, just pump in your experiences and go through a few drafts. Like, that's better than, frankly, most coaches can come up with. Like, it's awesome, and you can do it yourself. Or, hey, your grandkids coming over, a lot of these folks are older and they're just having a tougher time later in life. Do you know you can create a storybook with their faces in it using AI, and they can color it in when they come visit you? One guy was like near tears, like the idea he could connect with his grandkids like that. Normal people just need that stuff. My whole shtick is context and confidence. Am I giving you context about what is important, and am I giving confidence that you can do it too? If you finish time with me thinking I'm smart, then I have failed. If you leave time with me feeling I feel smarter, success.
15: Millions will vote soon, but do they really know the issues? Now,

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19: We wrap up this hour. We like to make sure that you're informed with the lingo on the streets and sometimes on the online, on the WWW, the world, the wide, and the web.
20: Now it's time for the urban word of the day. The young have a vocabulary all their own, and we break it down for you. It's called the urban word of the day.
19: I like this one. You have to drop the mic moments, right? So, if you're out there and you think, oh, I got you on that one, drop the mic. Woo! Sometimes, though, you have to drop a nuke of truth. A truth nuke. It's like a truth bomb, but bigger. Because unlike just your stated opinion, you bring with you receipts. Uh-oh. Yeah. And in the world of politics, those are always wonderful things. Not that it changes anybody's mind, but, you know, sometimes it makes you feel a little bit better when you can drop a truth nuke on somebody and they just get mad and say, what about truth nuke is your urban word of the day.
20: That was the urban word.

0: word of the day. Now you know.
1: It's always good to know these things. And you know, it's funny. Does it even matter? Here's the thing about what so many people are looking for in modern politics and the arguments they have is they're not looking for anything other than affirmation for the most part. Nobody is seeking out the information. Nobody's curious enough to go, I wonder if that's true. They don't do any of that. Nobody's serious about it. They just say, all I want is for you to tell me the things that I want to hear. And if you don't, then I'm going to be mad. And yesterday, I went into the office, local office here. So I do my national show as I'm doing now, and then go into my local show. I'm walking in, our big boss, Allison, says, I don't know what you did. You pissed somebody off. And she goes, it's kind of early in the week, too, but I got a bunch. And I said, well, what are they mad about? First of all, because the day before Monday, we didn't talk about anything crazy. I mean, there was nothing that was loony or, you know, controversial for uber conservative people to be mad about. And she says, I don't know, but she said, she made your argument for you. First of all, she goes, the lady that threw the biggest fit, she goes, she listened to all 3 hours and then said stuff like, he made an argument based on these data points and da da da da. It was the way that she made it sound was like, because she wouldn't tell me what the argument was about, that you brought common sense with data and facts and you put it out there. And because of that, she didn't like it. And I thought, well, yeah, because that lady's not interested in anything that has anything to do with actual reality. All that she wants is somebody to affirm her belief. And we need more people who want to have open mind conversation about truth. 323-538-2423 at Chad Benson Show. X, Insta, YouTube, Facebook, and all those other wonderful things are live tonight. Facebook right around 8 o'clock Eastern. Join us right here on the Chad Benson Show. Coming up, hour number two of the program. We're counting down the best horror movies. And right now we're doing just genres across the board. No particular order, but the best creature features, the best monsters that have nothing to do with serial killers or ghosts and things like that. We've also got One Hit Wonder Wednesday, which we're pumped about. And then on top of all of that stuff, we got a little What's Trending, the latest out of Russia with the potential pandemic, and, you know, midterms and whatnot and who's what. All that excitement is coming up and so much more, because you know what? Hour number three is straight ahead. This is the Chad Benson Show.
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0: In America, pregnancy and childbirth should not be more dangerous because you are a Black woman. Yet Black mothers continue to face unacceptable disparities in maternal health. We can change that. Listen when Black women say something is wrong. Take their symptoms seriously, know the warning signs, and demand a healthcare system where every Black mother has the opportunity to survive, recover, and thrive.
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5: He wants to know more. I'm Lisa Lacera, Fox News. President Trump says Russia needs to share more information about a suspected case of the plague.
6: President Trump says Russian health officials are sharing a little about a suspected case of the pneumonic plague that killed one lab worker in Siberia.
7: We expect them to share it a lot with our people. I just met with our people. We have brilliant experts. They know everything about what's going on. And all of that information is going through them.
6: Speaking with reporters in the Oval Office, the president says Russia says the case is very much under control. President Trump also notes he has a call set up with Russian President Vladimir Putin. Today is Putin's birthday.
5: Fox's Jared Halpern at the White House, an official with the World Health Organization, is also calling on Russia to provide more information. This evening, the president traveled to San Antonio, Texas, in support of Senate candidate Ken Paxton, who's running a close race against Democrat James Tallarico.
7: A vote for Tallarico is a vote to turn Texas into a dirty, failing, crime-ridden third world dumping ground. And a vote for Ken Paxton is a vote to save Texas and defend everything that made Texas great.
5: The latest polling has Tallarico leading Paxton, the state's current attorney general. In 2023, Paxton was impeached by the Texas State House over allegations of misusing his office to aid a campaign donor, but was acquitted by the state Senate. Tropical storm Isaias is gaining strength off eastern Mexico. Forecasters say it should become the first hurricane of the season by tomorrow morning before it enters the Gulf Coast later this week. Landfall expected late Friday or early Saturday between the Mississippi coast and the Florida panhandle. The storm is on track to become the latest first Atlantic hurricane in 121 years. 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
12: A high school-aged kid. I'm Jarrett Lewis. Here's what's trending this hour. A 17-year-old is looking at adult charges after carjacking a man in Indy a week ago. IMPD officer Drew Brown told Fox 59 that led to a chase and then shots fired in a school parking lot.
13: We're talking about gunfire ringing out in neighborhoods, vehicles chasing one another down city streets. People's lives could have been lost.
12: Brown says Marcus Mitchell stole a car and drove off the day before, too. Indianapolis police say a man was found dead behind a strip mall north of downtown Wednesday morning. Sergeant Amanda Hibschman says even a small detail from someone who saw or heard something could help detectives piece together what happened.
14: We do believe that they are potentially puncture wounds, but again, the coroner's office will have to determine that for us.
12: IMPD says you can remain anonymous by contacting Crime Stoppers of Central Indiana. Greenfield police arresting a former Lawrence police officer after they say his messages led to a police response. Ryan Hedrick explains.
10: Police say Stuart Bishop sent threats to Lawrence police officers Monday night. A SWAT team then helped Greenfield cops serve a search and arrest warrant on Bishop's home Tuesday morning. Police say Bishop was taken into custody. Investigators say they found some of Bishop's former Lawrence police equipment, including his uniform and police identification. They didn't find any police weapons. Bishop resigned from the Lawrence Police Department in August. Ryan Hedrick, 93 WIBC, Mobile News.
12: And in Kokomo, another police officer is charged with misusing flock cameras. Prosecutors have charged 40-year-old Jeffrey Allen Bourns with official misconduct and two counts of misdemeanor fraud. I'm Jarrett Lewis on The Level, on the go, and on WIBC.com. Now the forecast from the American Standard Heating Weather Center.
15: Sunny stretch of weather to continue to finish off the work week. Clear skies and 54 overnight. We top out at 77. A little cooler on Thursday, but really pleasant weather and under full sunshine. From the Fox 59 Weather Center, I'm Chief Meteorologist Brian Wilkes for 93 WIBC.
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1: The truth will set you free, they say. It's freeing, I know that. And I bring this up because in the world of politics, what you rarely get is the truth. And there's a difference between lying and, you know, a campaign promise that you would like to make and you would like to keep, but the reality is the chances of that happening are slim to none. And in today's world, we no longer discuss ideas, policies. That is off the table. Because it's easier to scare people. It's just easier. I'm the only person that can fight the boogeyman that's coming after you. And that boogeyman's going to do X, Y, and Z. This is what they're going to do. They're going to come in. They're going to do this. They're going to do this. They're going to do this. Whatever it is. They're fascist. They're communist. Doesn't matter. It's just easier to do that because, you know, just let's appeal to a primal instinct of fight or flight. I'll fight for you, and you won't have to flight, if you will. MTG, now that she's freed up. And notice that the two people we're going to be talking about here, Marjorie Taylor Greene, who was very MAGA, and Tom Tillis. What separates them from everybody else in the Republican Party at this moment in time? One's no longer in Congress, and the other one is not running. So MTG out, Tom Tillis. He's not running for re-election. So they're freed up to tell the truth. Oh.
2: There's always fear-mongering. That's part of politics. Did you know it is literally talked about? How do you get people to vote? You make them afraid of something.
3: Yeah.
2: And so we're seeing a lot of fear-mongering happening right now. Like, oh, we have to be terrified because there's a caravan coming up through Mexico right now. Suddenly, miraculously, yeah, here 34 days before the election, we've got to be terrified of this caravan coming to the United States southern border. And if the Democrats take the House in the Senate, it's just going to be wide open. And they are telling lies that are so blatantly stupid.
1: What? No. Yeah. Fear. Fear is a wonderful thing to use in politics. Man, I mean, the fear, I deal with it every single day. It's hard to have a conversation when somebody is so emotional over stuff that isn't going to happen. We had every right to be pissed and get rid of Biden, and then Kamala didn't give her a chance because of the way that the Democrats handled or didn't handle immigration. We had every right. 100%. And it's not about being welcoming or opening. It was about the fact that it was wide open. You had every right to be that way. So you play on that. They're coming. It's happening fast. Is this working for you? How's this feel? Are you scared enough? Okay, what about this? Communism. What? Yeah, communism. Socialism. All of the isms you can think of, except for fascism, because that's their side.
2: I'm just amazed at the ridiculous lies and fear-mongering to try to get people to, oh, you got to vote. You know, it's ridiculous.
1: You don't have to vote. You don't. And you certainly don't have to vote for somebody that you think is the lesser of two evils. You can look and say, you know what? I'm going to just swipe right on this one here. I'll vote in other portions on ballot measures, on people I think represent what I'm hoping this becomes, which is a nation where we're not as divided because of algorithms, but we're more about coming together and finding solutions to problems that are out there. It's about the, it's about telling the truth. But nobody can handle the truth. Nobody can. Well, the average person can. Nobody can handle the truth where, because the goal is to scare people so bad that you force them. So you're not going to the average person who's going to go, that's a bunch of crap. You're not coming to that person because they're not going to buy what you're selling. So you've got to go to people that you can fear monger to. And both sides have it. They do, both sides. They go and they fear monger. Because it's just, he says, I could reason with you. I could give you facts. I could give you data. I could give you all the things. But the reality is, it's just easier to do this. Tell the truth. Nobody wants to tell the truth because they're terrified. Do you really think that every Republican actually thinks this war is great? That we've done the best ever, this the golden age? You actually think that? That Trump can do no wrong, that he walks on waters, that there's nothing to see there? Does everybody actually believe that? No, but they're afraid to say it. Tom Tillis. He's not. Why? Because he's not running for anything. He's done. He's had enough. He's stepping away. He can be more open and actually say to himself, hey, you know what? Let me tell you about what's going on. Let me tell you how frustrated I am at this administration. Let me tell you about the stuff that I see that is ridiculous. Case in point, how much money his family's made.
2: Do you think we have ever seen the level of corruption, the billions of dollars the president and his family are making? I mean, right now, the largest holder of the Trump meme coin that has no intrinsic value has $104 million worth of the Trump meme coin, and the president's hosting a dinner for the largest holders of that coin.
0: No, look, there's a difference. You know, at Price Waterhouse, one thing they taught us early as a manager, and a partner, is you figure out where the line is and you take a step back. You don't navigate the gray. And it does appear to me that some folks are navigating the gray. Whether or not it's illegal remains to be seen. It will probably be the subject of an investigation next year if the House flops. Appropriately so.
1: Yeah, as it should be. Whenever I bring this up locally, I get, oh, Biden. I'm like, I don't care about Biden. Why don't you talk about Biden? Because Biden's not in charge. Republicans are. Trump is. If Hunter Biden and the Biden family did this, people would lose their everywhere. As they should. As they should. They have every right to. We have every right to question why somebody would pay Hunter Biden's $500,000 for a Hunter Biden painting or wherever the hell it was. We had every right to ask those questions, and we damn well should continue to ask questions like that. Continue, Senator Tillis.
0: I have a real, so you have that piece. Hopefully the president has good advisors. They haven't run afoul of the law, but appearances are not good. Anytime a president makes $1 billion in the same year that people that are growing up in that trailer park that I grow up in, you know, it's a bad look. And I think that's one of the reasons why we have political headwinds. The big issue I have is Don Jr. Look, I realize even people worth $300 or $400 million can have liquidity problems. But you'd have thought that he'd have figured out another way other than letting a Russian oligarch who has literally been on a mission with Vladimir Putin to Beijing fund a wedding. Doesn't make sense. Again, okay, here, is it illegal? I don't know. But appearances, it's the last thing we need. This is about the Republican brand.
2: But here's where it does
0: brand.
2: Make sense.
1: There you go. The brand. And the brand it is broken. Both parties no longer represent the things they were supposed to represent. Both parties have failed at that. I care about who's got the best policy for the American people. That's what I care about. I don't care about the culture war crap where everybody's running around saying, you know how easy it is to play the culture war game? It's the lowest hanging fruit in this business. Who's going to provide the least intrusive into our lives best policies out there? That's what I care about. And we don't have that. And everybody's afraid to speak out about it because it's about going out in front of a crowd and saying insane things. It's about going out and riling up people who are in your base, and that base is not getting any bigger, and you lost a lot of what brought you to your second term. And I always say, as you know, why can't we have the truth? Why can't anybody actually speak for the average person rather than play this political theater? Because nobody has any cojones. As I said last night on my live, and I'll say it again and again, those cojones, they're in a box in the Oval Office underneath the desk of Trump inside of a safe. What do you think? Let me know. 323-538-2423 at Chad Benson Show. That is your X, which marks the spot. Your Insta, which is available as well. And on top of that is also your YouTube. And we're going to be live tonight, if you have a chance, right around 8 o'clock Eastern. Join us. We'll talk about all kinds of fun stuff for all of us to enjoy. Coming up, we got a little What's Trending, as well as One Hit Wonder, and of course your scary movie genre countdown, day number two. 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Coming up, we got a little What's Trending straight ahead, among other things. 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

traffic. Let's find out what's trending on the old interwebs. On this Wednesday. Where shall we start? I'll tell you where we're going to start. Yahoo. Yahoo. Dancing with the Stars. Michael Douglas. Krista Pike. Still alive and apparently conscious now and talking, but still in critical condition after her failed, well, not hers, but the state here in Tennessee failed to put her to death last week. Cornell trending. Trump plans Putin call over plague case. This should go well. You don't understand. We're going to end it just like we should have always. The war is always about ending it. We do a great job with that. Just insane. French police arrest 500 people amid student protests. Talked a bit about that today. Over to Google. Freddie Jackson. You are my lady. My love passed away yesterday. The Doyers and Braves. Doyers are the win. Why did I receive $90 from Social Security? I love that. It's one of the things trending on Google. World Space Week. U.S. Canada. Eva Marie Saint, the great actress, 102, passed away. Argentina and Benin. That's the country they played yesterday in a friendly, as it was Messi's final game. Yesterday in Argentina, it was Messi Day and played his final game for his beloved Argentina. Finally, over to X. Trump, not a shocker. Save America. J.J. Gabriel, interesting. Soccer player. Just a few of the things trending in the magical world of X, as well as the magical world of the internet. And we brought it to you right here on The Chad Benson Show. Andy Biggs, Mitch McConnell, or Chad. Messi, 25th Amendment. Mar-a-Lago. British Jews. That's one of the things trending. British Jews. Ponzi. Like the scheme. Abdul El Sayed. Obviously, one of the other things that is still swirling about is, yes, kids, I'll say it, Trump and his remarks the other night about California. And there's an old saying, if you're explaining, you're losing. It's the same thing with a joke. If you have to sell the joke over and over again and try to explain it, it's because it didn't land. Sometimes it may be the audience, but most of the time, it's just a joke wasn't funny. California lawmakers are pissed. Understandably, I was pissed too. First of all, what are you saying? That doesn't help you, doesn't help the Republican Party. It's a small sacrifice. No, we were talking about, you know, we were talking about gas, the cost of gas, the cost of oil. That's all we were talking. We were talking about actually sacrificing California. I'm sorry. Again, it lands on deaf ears because you're spending more time having to explain yourself. You just shouldn't. Not at a time like this, too, when you are desperate to try to flip the polls and get momentum in your favor. 323-538-2423. At Chad Benson Show is your X, your Insta. Enough politics and crap. We're going to talk horror movies. We've got One Hit Wonder, a bunch of other good stuff on the way. This is the Chad Benson Show.

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1: We'll continue our countdown of the scariest movies now. I want to remind everybody how we're doing this. This week, we're doing genres. Some of these movies will be in the scariest movies of all time countdown, which starts 15 to number one on Monday. But currently, we're doing something different. We're walking through the genres. Oh, yeah, that's right. The genres of scary movies.
2: As we travel through the horror movie genres, we move on from ghouls to creatures. And some of them go bump in the night, and others come from the deep with a big bite. Shall we? Let us begin.
1: All right, so the way we're doing this is not just slashers, not paranormal, but creatures, things you wouldn't normally see. Now, I could do werewolves and some stuff like that. You know, you can look at American Werewolf in London. That's a creature. But to put him in this one, though. But that's easily one you could put in there that's amazing. And there's so many of these that you can fit. So I just want you guys to recognize that. And we're going to start first and foremost with one of the great creatures of all time. A movie that, you know, in its day was quite creepy. But reality is, when you look at it now, it's not as scary as it used to be. But it's the effect that it had on the movie industry itself. We go back to 1954.
3: Science couldn't explain it, but there it was, alive in the deep, deep waters of the Amazon. A throwback to a creature that had existed 100 million years ago, immensely strong and destructive. A woman's beauty, the bait that brought it out of its lair. See underwater thrills never photographed before. See titanic underwater battles never dreamed of before in this most terrifying of the science fiction adventures.
1: That's right. Creature of the Black Lagoon. Now, this came out in 1954, and it was originally released in 3D because it was a big Hollywood 3D thing. Two performers played the Gill Man. Ben Chapman was the Gill Man on land, and Riku Browning performed the underwater sequences. Browning could reportedly hold his breath for several minutes, which was needed at the time because the costume was not equipped at all with scuba gear. The beautiful underwater sequences were filmed in Florida, including Waukalua Springs. And it was just a great monster creature that they added to the Universal lineup. And it became a big deal. Fun connection, Revenge of the Creature included an uncredited appearance by some guy named Clint Eastwood. Not quite sure what happened to that guy. Just an amazing film, scary at the time, and the way they filmed it was incredible when you think about the fact that it was in the world of CGI. That's what we call real DFX right there. We move on from there to another movie that was amazing. It was a remake, and it came out in 1988.
4: If it had a mind, you could reason with it. If it had a body, you could shoot it.
5: Life form that hunts its prey. Predator.
6: I want that organism alive.
4: The Blob. Terror has no shape.
1: Ooh. The great Don LaFontaine there in his voice. A great movie. Now, remember, The Blob came out originally in 1958, starring Steve McQueen. The difference between this blob and that blob, and both of them are great, is this blob was not extraterrestrial. No, no, no. This was a secret biological weapon that went sideways. Yeah. The movie itself didn't fare really well at the beginning, but it built a huge cult classic. And The Blob across both 58 and 1988 are amazing. Chuck Russell directed it. He also co-wrote it with Frank Darabont, who later went on to do some stuff like The Shawshank Redemption and The Green Mile. It was, I think, at this point in time of where we are because of the biological fears, but also just because it's a creature unlike anything else. It's an amazing, creepy, fun movie to watch. And when it comes to creatures, it's got no face, it has no personality, it's got nothing. It's just, as we say, the blob. We move from there to the 1979 movie. Now, I didn't pull any of the trailer because it's just hard, but Alien. And it had one of the best marketing lines on their posters. In space, no one can hear you scream. That was incredible. The movie itself was a masterpiece with Ridley Scott. He had taken on an unknown actress by the name of Sigourney Weaver. Now, Sigourney Weaver, along with everybody else that was in the movie, well, they didn't know how bad it was going to be. Because Ridley Scott kind of held back from telling everybody how awful the filming was going to be. Now, the Xenomorph, unforgettable appearance, came largely from a Swiss artist, H.R. Giger, whose biomechanical artwork caught Ridley Scott's attention, a Nigerian actor by the name of Bolija Badejo. He was 6'10", but his arms were abnormally long, and the way he moved was a little unhuman in the suit, and that's exactly what they wanted. The film's concept is frequently summarized as essentially a haunted house movie in space, and it scared the fuck out of so many people. And it was incredible, and to this day, one of the great movies of all time. And yes, one of the great creatures of all time. We move from there to 2001, and a creepy movie that, should I just say, gives us a little jeepers. Yeah.
0: I haven't seen a car in 50 miles.
7: What's he doing?
8: The hell is that? He dumped something down that pipe.
7: Wrapped in a sheet. Is this your idea of a little adventure?
0: I'm just gonna look.
9: Hello?
7: You know the part in scary movies where somebody does something really stupid and everybody hates them for it? This is it.
0: You think he's dead?
7: They never are.
9: No!
10: Jeepers Creepers.
1: Oh, yeah. Phenomenal movie. Jeepers Creepers. What is it? It's an ancient humanoid creature that awakens for 23 days every 23rd spring to consume. The interesting thing about the consumption is it consumes certain items of yours. It may want your heart, your eyes, things of that nature. Jonathan Breck played the creeper. Heavy prosthetics. And I'm talking creepy prosthetics. It was awesome. It was. And the interesting thing about the movie is, if you've seen the original, Jeepers Creepers songs playing all over the place, which is very creepy. But it doesn't use a lot of what we consider modern special effects, even though it was available at the time. And I love the creepiness of a lot of it being shot in the day, and the fact that he didn't hide himself so much. It's an amazing movie. If you've never seen it, when it comes to creatures, he's got wings, he has a demon-like appearance, he can regenerate, and superhuman strength. He is creepy as it gets. Jeepers Creepers is also on our list. And finally, when we're going to talk about creatures, there is no other creature outside of the greatest creature of all when it comes to horror movies. You know what I'm talking about.
11: It's a beautiful day. The beaches are open. And people are having a wonderful time.
12: Amity is a summer town. I don't think you appreciate the gut reaction people have to these things. You yell barracuda. You're racist, huh? You yell shark. We've got a panic on our hands on the 4th of July.
1: Love it. the best creature of all time when it comes to horror movies is Jaws. First of all, because it's a creature that exists. And secondly, because it's a creature that exists and, yes, has consumed people. No doubt this will be on the scariest movies of all time, as it is always. So when it comes to creatures in movies, scary movies, nobody does it like Bruce the Shark and Jaws. 323-538-2423 at Chad Benson Show is your X, your Insta, your YouTube, and all of those other things that are available to you. We love when you reach out to us. Let us know what you would like us to watch. Several of you reached out. We're upset that I didn't put Night of the Living Dead on there and the crazies that we talked about. So let us know what you would like us to watch as we're going to count down starting from 15 down to 1 on Monday. Just to let you guys know, we still have slashers and paranormal hauntings for our genres. So if there's anything in there you think I'd like to watch, let me know. We'll check it out. Coming up, One Hit Wonder Wednesday. Oh, we're still doing it all today, guys. Plus, we got our buddy giving us our motivation that we need. 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
13: As Google Cloud's chief evangelist, Richard Sirotor spends his days teaching developers what AI can do. Recently, he brought that lesson somewhere new, a homeless shelter where residents learned how AI can help them get back on their feet.
14: There you're not teaching how do you write great Java code. You're treating like, hey, do you want to create a way to update your resume? Amazing. Like, just pump in your experiences and go through a few drafts. Like, that's better than, frankly, most coaches can come up with. Like, it's awesome. And you can do it yourself. Or, hey, your grandkids coming over. A lot of these folks are older and they're just having a tougher time later in life. Do you know you can create a storybook with their faces in it using AI and they can color it in when they come visit you? One guy was like near tears, like the idea he could connect with his grandkids like that. Normal people just need that stuff. My whole shtick is context and confidence. Am I giving you context about what is important? And am I giving confidence that you can do it too? If you finish time with me thinking I'm smart, then I have failed. If you leave time with me feeling I feel smarter, success.
15: 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Now, Rob Schmidt is on Newsmax tonight talking about the war for America's future. Rob Schmidt reveals that many Americans are embracing socialism, especially young people. 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
1: As we wrap up this beautiful Wednesday, it's time for us to go out in style with little musical accompaniment. We do it every single week at this time. We break down something we like to call a one-hit wonder. And we do it every single Wednesday. And it's simply a song that came and went from an artist that came and went. And, well, they're gone now, but the music, it's still here.
2: Now it's time for another edition of One Hit Wonder Wednesday. 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
1: We're going back, back, back. How about this? 56 years. The year 1970. The song is called Tighter, Tighter by a band called Alive and Kickin'. By the way, this was it for them. I mean, this was it. There was nothing after this. It reached number 7. It's kind of one of the big hits for the year. And it was written by Tommy James and Bob King. That Tommy James of the Shondells, the guy who gave us money, money, Crimson and Claw, you know, I Think We're Alone Now. He actually thought about recording it himself, but he decided not to. And he gave it to these guys. Now, they're out of Brooklyn, New York. This was it. Johnny Parisio and Sandy Toter provided the male and female vocals. It got all the way to number 7, sold 1 million copies. And then as quickly as it came, they were tighter and tighter out of here. Your one hit wonder today. The band's called Alive and Kicking. Great name. The song, Tighter, Tighter. Oh, yeah, baby.

The song itself was fun, sold a million copies, became a gold disc here in these here United States. It was on the chart for 16 consecutive weeks, which is pretty good. The band was formed just 2 years earlier in the basement of the guitarist Dave Shearer's home. They tried a lot of different things to get another hit, but nothing ever came of it. They eventually broke up, reunited briefly in 1976, but there was nothing there. It was one and done for these guys. A little live and kicking with Tighter and Tighter.

0: You know, it was that feel back in the day. Little crystal blue persuasion, you know, the association had that kind of, we're all singing and having a good time. Quick, somebody grab a tambourine. We're in this thing together. It was a fun song. I still love to listen to it when I hear it come on the radio. It makes me smile. But it is truly a one-hit wonder, and they were one and done and no mas after that. Your one-hit wonder today from 1970. The band's called Alive and Kicking. The song is called Tighter, Tighter. Ooh, man. I love the things we do on the show. Nobody else does it like we do, and that is something I absolutely love. I also love hearing from you. Reach out to us across all of our social media, 323-538-2423, at Chad Benson Show is your X, your Insta, your YouTube. If you got a one-hit wonder for us, some scary movie suggestions, let us know. We love hearing from all of you right here on The Chad Benson Show. Another fun show full of frivolity, chaos, and craziness, as well as a little scary stuff, and of course, White Woman Wednesday, among other things, with our One-Hit Wonder Wednesday. We like to leave you every single day with some words of wisdom from our buddy Rodney.
1: All who wander are not lost, but most of them are. You should probably get a GPS or something. I think MapQuest is still a thing.
0: There you guys go. Huh? If you're wandering and you're lost, chances are you're lost for a reason. You guys bless an amazing rest of your day. We got you over the hump. We'll do it again tomorrow. And as always, night-night, Jack.
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6: A terror attack stopped. I'm Lisa Lacera, Fox News. The FBI says it prevented a mass shooting at the Mall of America, arresting an 18-year-old from Richfield, Minnesota.
7: His name is Sheikhdoon Abdulali Mohammed. Now, court documents indicate that Mohammed had been the focus of a counterterrorism investigation going back to 2024. And since then, investigators had been monitoring his communications with a confidential source, hundreds of messages across social media and encrypted messaging platforms. Mohammed pledged his allegiance to ISIS a year ago, according to prosecutors, and wanted to travel overseas to fight for ISIS. But according to the criminal complaint, in July, Mohammed sent messages indicating he couldn't afford to pay for a flight overseas and instead planned to commit a terror attack here in Minnesota.
6: Fox's Garrett Tenney in Minneapolis. The FBI says Mohammed paid $600 to an undercover agent posing as a member of ISIS for an AK-47 and 200 rounds of ammunition. He's charged with knowingly receiving a firearm and ammunition in order to commit terrorism. President Trump making another trip to Texas tonight in San Antonio in support of Senate candidate Ken Paxton.
8: He's a fantastic man, and what a job he's done. And you know, you get elected on job performance. If you get elected on job performance, you're going to have a blowout. Because there's nobody like him, right?
6: Polls have Paxton trailing Democrat James Tallarico. The president was interrupted by multiple protesters, with one getting close to the stage.
8: He's going back home to mom right now. He's going to get the hell bowled out. Because what he doesn't know is that his mom voted for Trump.
6: Some of the protesters were led out by police. Texas has put to death a man who fatally shot a convenience store clerk during a robbery in 2000. Jamal Howard died by lethal injection at the state prison in Huntsville. 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
9: Appearing for the first time. I'm Jarrett Lewis. Here's what's trending this hour. The man accused of killing a 10-year-old boy and his stepmom in Franklin 20 years ago has his initial court hearing Thursday. Michael Jerome James.
10: That's where we are right now, is we are holding the evidence back as required by law, and we will produce it at the time of trial.
9: Johnson County Prosecutor Lance Hamner telling the Hammer and Nigel show this week that a grand jury recently indicted James in the murders of Blake and China Dickus. A Noblesville mother and her son are facing charges after three starving dogs are found inside their home. Here's Jake McDaniel.
11: Prosecutors charged Chrissy and Xavier Tharp Tuesday with felony animal cruelty. Chrissy was also charged with obstruction of justice. Police say they found dog cages and food bowls covered in feces and urine inside the home. One dog, Hopper, later died from starvation. Court documents say the remains of another dog, Diesel, were found inside a trash bag. The case started after a rescue group checked on another dog, Pepper, and found her starving as well. Jake McDaniel, 93 WIBC Mobile News.
9: And a road rage is what state police believe led to a shooting on I-465 near Lawrence Wednesday morning.
12: This isn't uncommon for us, unfortunately, is to have these road rage incidents that lead to shootings. Sometimes it's while the vehicles are moving, but this one did result after the vehicles stopped on the side of the road.
9: State Police Sergeant John Perrine told Fox 59 that two drivers pulled over and got into a fight on the side of the road. Then someone pulled out their gun and started shooting. Someone was shot and they are now doing okay. I'm Jarrett Lewis on the level, on the go, and on WIBC.com. The forecast from the American Standard Heating Weather Center.
13: Sunny stretch of weather to continue to finish off the work week. Clear skies and 54 overnight. We top out at 77, a little cooler on Thursday, but really pleasant weather and under full sunshine. From the Fox 59 Weather Center, I'm Chief Meteorologist Brian Wilkes for 93 WIBC.
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22: Now they're facing crippling sanctions. Their economy is in total and complete free fall. I'm happy that for the first time, even the media in the U.S. is beginning to cover what a bad situation Iran faces. The Straits of Hormuz are open. There's almost as much oil flowing out now as there was before this conflict began, so they've lost complete control of the straits. And their economy, and it's not only in free fall now, the Iranian economy is about to reach a place that few countries in the world have been in terms of how bad it's going to get. And it's all the fault of the radical Shia clerics that make the decisions in that country. They are the ones that have put the poor people of Iran in the situation that they're in, because every dollar and every penny that regime gets, they don't spend it on roads or bridges or helping improve the lives of the Iranian people. They spend that money on Hezbollah and Hamas and militias that fire rockets out of Iraq and the Houthis. That's who they spend their money on. They should have spent their money on their people, and instead they spend their money on terrorism and on weapons. So hopefully that'll change. But they'll never have a nuclear weapon.
23: Thank you very much.
21: Well, and they shouldn't. I really liked his speech that he just wrapped. I don't know if you all had the opportunity to see it. I was kind of watching it while getting ready for the program. I mean, he literally just finished. And he's in Greece. He's been in Iceland. One of the things I liked about his speech particularly, and it was the last 10 minutes of it, 5-10 minutes of it, maybe the last 5 minutes of it, he blasted in a very smart yet subtle way, he blasted multipolarity. Now, Why is that important? Because that is what a number of people in Trump's administration have been trying to get him to do, which Trump, to his credit, does not want to do it. Multipolarity, if you remember, is the idea that the United States must shrink its influence on the world stage all the way back to its own its own little sphere, right? That's where you get the multipolarity, its own little pole. And so for other nations like China and Russia, for them to be able to come forward and grow in popularity, because the idea is that the reason those countries aren't powerful and as popular as the United States and as successful is because you inherently have to adopt this mentality that it's the big bad United States, and it's the big bad United States that's keeping these other countries down. And really, you know, they are just as economically successful and militarily powerful. That's not true. But that's what multipolarity sells. It's a lie dressed up in finery. It's a lie that is trying to bully Americans into accepting, I would say, devolution. I would say less than. It's asking you to turn your back in a way on your heritage. That's what multipolarity is. And it's a Russian concept. Of course it is. And in fact, it's a Russian concept. We've written about it. I've written about it extensively over at the newsletter, Chapter and Verse. The top guy that promotes this, he's the you have critical race theory, which was a concept that was promoted by Barack Obama's mentor, Derek Bell. And this was back in the 60s and I would say early 70s. And this is the equivalent of it, this idea of multipolarity. I mean, that's the only other equivalent I can think of. And like I said, there are people that are within the Trump administration that are promoting this. They're promoting it. They've been trying to introduce policy to that point. And this, I thought, was a great rejection of it. A great rejection of it, his speech. But that was Marco Rubio in Greece. And it was a great, great remark. Now, I'm wondering how, by the way, these Russian stooges are going to respond to this. Because this was, I noticed it. It wasn't super subtle to me. But he spent a good several minutes talking about how America should not accept anything less than being number one. And that's really ultimately what it's about. It was a good remark. It was a good remark. I mean, I was glad that he made it. So welcome to the radio program. And Dana Lash here with you. We're going to get into a number of things, including it's 3 years on from October 7th. And if believe it or not, there are still people that are defending what Hamas did that day. And trying to dress it up and trying to distract and deflect and act as though the Hamas terrorists deserve like some sort of remembrance too. I'm not even making this up. Zohra Mamdani, of all of the, and I'm going to come back to the Rubio thing because I'm fascinated by this, by the way. The Zohra Mamdani issued a statement, and I think we're going to throw it up on the, if you're watching the simulcast of the radio program. He had a little statement that he put up. I don't know if you saw this. I read it this morning. I was like, I couldn't, just the amount of tone deafness is insane. But he had this statement wherein he tried to really make it about Gaza and not so much about Israel. He said the suffering didn't end that day. It continues through the Israeli government's devastating ongoing genocide in Gaza. in which it has killed more than 74. This is all Hamas ministry math, by the way. None of this is accurate. The figures that he's thrown out have been debunked by everyone from the United Nations to UNICEF to the Red Cross, just so you guys know. They've been debunked by everybody. But he says in this, he spent two paragraphs blaming Israel because Zohran Mamdani really believes that Israel did it. You know what I shared this morning? I feel like all of these people should be forced Clockwork Orange style to watch the atrocity that they support. I shared a video this morning. One of the individuals that was in one of the kibbutzim in southern Israel, out in the desert, was a tie worker, and he was targeted because he was working on a kibbutz. And there were a group of terrorists, and I guess that was a garden hoe that he had. It was a garden hoe, and they were trying to decapitate him. They were trying to chop his head off on camera. That is the brutality that's supported. That's what Hamas does. Zohran Mamdani spent two paragraphs talking about, oh, it's so bad. Well, the genocide, apartheid. He said all the words. But there is no genocide in Gaza. I will argue this until your last breath. There is no genocide. I'm happy to do the work for the welfare queens that sit on their fat, fetid asses and don't do it themselves. They expect to be force-fed information because they're too lazy to do it themselves. I have zero mercy, zero courtesy. I owe no manners to anybody who sits here and perpetuates this stuff, including this terrorist dog that sits in the mayoral office. I really do believe that Mamdani, I don't see how you can be a devout, you can't be a devout Islamist and run for office, because you want to talk about dual citizenry. This is what really bugs me about all these people. And it also bugs me about, like, for instance, you know, touching back really quickly on Marco Rubio's remarks on multipolarity. I don't want to hear any of these post-constitutionalist incel cucks breathe the words America first while supporting a Russian pervert's multipolarity theory. You heard me. And I hope you choke to death on your rage, most sincerely. I have zero mercy or courtesy for these people. Likewise, the people who think that there is a genocide in Gaza or that there's anything else, like Mamdani. People like Mamdani, you can't tell me that you're loyal to America first. You believe in Sharia. I think if you're a Sharia practicing Muslim, you should be barred from holding elected office in these United States. It's dual loyalty. No one talks about that dual citizenry. No one talks about that dual loyalty. We will today, though. 3 years on. If you are a subscriber to my Substack over at Chapter and Verse, I have a post up today, and I'm going to have more later on. But I had interviewed Mazel Tzau, and she is a survivor of the Nova Festival massacre. And the reason I think that people need to watch this, first off, everyone who's like, oh, America first, shut up. I mean, could you be any more singular brain-celled? I'm so tired of dealing with the progressive left. I don't think I even feel for them anymore. I'm so tired of dealing with them. People who want to be ignorant, choose ignorance. But what happened there is a warning sign, a warning. It's an alarm, a five alarm fire as to what can happen here in the United States. In fact, it's already happening. We had an honor killing in the town over from where I am right now. If you think it's not happening in these United States, then you haven't been outside of your golf club. It's happening here. That should be a warning sign. What happened there should be a warning sign to everyone here. And we're going to talk about it. We're going to talk about the containment theory. I'm going to explain to you the lead up of what happened. There's two myths that need to be busted. First off, that Netanyahu had any idea that it was coming. And secondly, that anybody was paid. So we're going to go through the facts, because when I went over there, I wanted to talk to the people that were there making the decisions. I was talking to intel officers, people who saw the Jericho Walls report. I don't even think some of the people out there prattling on about this don't even know about that, or how this attack was going to happen much earlier. And the belief was that it had been thwarted. We're going to dive into all of that and a lot more as we move. The folks who help make the program possible, it's our partners at Ghostbed. 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
8: And now, all of the news you would probably miss. It's time for Dana's Quick Five.
21: I'm not going to make the obvious joke here about a woman driver, but I'm joking. Golly, people are so sensitive. Stop it. Delta and Air Canada, well, it is a Canadian plane. Air Canada planes were involved in an LAX runway collision. How do you hit another damn plane on the runway? It's a giant plane. It's a whole plane. You can see it coming from a mile away. Maybe don't hit the damn thing. Good night. You're not talking about like a shopping cart. It's a plane. You're in a plane. You see another plane. But they collided. Delta Airlines was taken off for departure when its left wing clipped the horizontal stabilizer of an Air Canada flight. And Air Canada was being towed. So now they got to, oh, it's a big ordeal. Now they got to fix the wing. And it's, oh my gosh, of course, all the media was out there because they needed something else to talk about other than the high crime rate, needles and feces. NASA targets a mysterious hole on the moon. Okay, I've seen a horror film like this. NASA targets a mysterious hole on the moon in a hunt for a vast underground cave. Some are wondering, is it a future shelter for astronauts? That's what the monster who lives there wrote. They're investigating the opening. It's known as the Morris Hills Pit. It sounds like a subdivision in South LA. And determine whether or not it leads to a cavern that could shelter people from radiation and extreme temperatures. Sure, where do you live? The Morris Hills Pit? Oh, with the moon monster? Mm-hmm. It's where I live, and I snort moon dust all day long. Twee! This sounds like a bad idea all around. Like, I'm all for space exploration, you know, giddy up, IA, whatever, blah, blah, blah. But I feel like this is a really bad idea. You know, you're going into a space pit, just saying. Let's see here. We also, I'm interested. How far does that cavern go? They don't know. Do we want to know? I don't know. Maybe we should wait until we have the full capable tech to just survey before we just start launching people down into this pit. Let's see. A naked Trump statue went on display in Strasbourg because Europe is obsessed with naked American presidents, and by particularly the Strasbourg lefties. You have to be like, what? Kane, can I say on air? Because that's what these people are. They're G-H-E-Y. You have to be like a gay drag queen to want to like put up a naked statue. That to me, if you're putting up a naked statue of a politician, that's not just, you're not showing that you dislike them. You're showing that you're a pervert that really wanted to sculpt someone's naked body. That's how I look at this. So let's see. Some foreigners made a statue. There you go. Moving on. Can you tell the mood? McDonald's was hit with class action lawsuit alleging that AI was fixing the menu prices. Somebody really had to pay attention to this. Anyway, they're getting sued in federal court. I'm sure we're all going to wait with bated breath to see how this transpires. Stick with us.
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1: Welcome back to the program. Dana Loesch with you. This was interesting. Mahmoud Khalil, he was asked, and you guys remember him. He is the foreigner who came over to the United States, came to visit us, and he decided that he was going to take part in protests that turned into riots where, I mean, I don't know how you can say that he wasn't helping to incite them, chasing around Jewish students so that they couldn't even go to synagogue on campus, just creating a very hostile environment. He was in our country persecuting people for their free practice of religion and even persecuting people for their free speech. And the moment that the state came down on him for violating the terms of his stay, because you have to be a good guest when you come to the United States, suddenly he wanted to pretend that he was a victim. I think he should be dragged forcibly back to the sandbox from where he originated. And it should be live streamed when it's happening. He was asked by CNN whether or not he could condemn Hamas. He can't even do that. Why is this worthless, irredeemable meat sack still in the United States? This is Cut 5.
2: Well, the administration, you know, one thing they pointed to at the time when you were on CNN was when you were asked, you know, specifically to condemn Hamas, you did not do so.
3: Mm-hmm.
2: Why not do so?
3: Because they're not interested in my views about Hamas. This question is being used as a litmus test.
2: But what's the litmus test, I guess?
3: The litmus test is basically like, why would you ask me if I condemn Hamas? Why don't you ask an American official if they condemn the U.S. government for killing over 80 girls in Iran, or any Israeli official for their crimes in Gaza? This question is only being used to ask Palestinians as a sort of, you know, if you say
1: yeah,
3: yes,
1: it is a litmus
3: yes
1: test.
3: No,
1: you absolute answer. Worthless terror cuck. It is a litmus test because we want to know, and we have every right here in the United States, a free people. When you come to our country, we will ask you whatever question we want to ask you. And if you don't want to answer, you can pack up and GTFO. That is the rule to come to our country. We set the rules, not your imams here. We set the rules. And it is a litmus test because I want to know how many brain cells you have by your answer. Do you support Hamas? That's not a silly question. That's a legitimate question. This fat slob can't even verbalize condemnation of a terror group. Notice how he refuses to do it. It should be very easy to do. People with moral standing should have no issue to condemn Hamas, but he doesn't have any moral standing. He's trying to pretend to be civilized, but he just falls short of being convincing. What a disgrace. It's a silly question. It's not a silly question. And if you want your wife and kids to remain here and not be dragged by the hair on their head but on the plane that's deporting you, then you should answer it. Make Vlad Tepes great again. It's kind of how I look at it. Welcome back to the radio program. Dana Loesch with you. Why is this guy, why does he get to sit here and tell us what your questions are silly? Then get out. Very simple. Get out then. Not a difficult train of thought to follow. And it is a litmus test because you either support terrorism or you don't support terrorism. It's not a silly question. That's why we ask you about our American history. That's why we ask you a number of questions when you're coming into the United States. And we have every right to ask it. You know, they ask you questions in Middle Eastern countries when you fly over and you go through customs. They do the same thing there. But see, only the United States has denied our sovereignty. Where are all of the American first simps out there that say they're American first, but they buy into multipolarity and they cuck for terrorism? Where are all they at? I guess they're at Sucker Carlson's house today celebrating. I don't know. We've got questions. It's, you know, I anticipated that you were going to have clowns today, but I'm still always endlessly surprised at the new depths to which certain people fall and showcase themselves. And I was looking at this because, you know, it's October 7th, 3 years now. My friends Ann McElhinney and Fela McLear, this is Cut 8, They were actually presenting a theatrical production about October 7th, and some terror scent pulled the fire alarm. They can't even do that. And these are people here in the United States of America that are now having their right to peacefully assemble robbed from them by terrorist simps. This is Cut 8. That was last night. Northwestern. They pulled the fire alarm. They were threatening to not allow the production to go on anyway. This is Ann McElhinney's video. They were doing a play about the horrors of October 7th. Look at this. This is in the United States of America. Are we going to allow Islamists to control what we do here in the United States of America? Where are all of the, where's the woke Reich at? America first, right? Where are y'all at? Curious. I saw some Reuters shared they had a post today. This is what started it all. The mood today. Reuters posted today, and they posted an image of Gaza, northern Gaza, to be specific, where you had probably the greater concentration of Hamas. Gaza City, where they had their headquarters, underneath a hospital. People don't realize this. They think, I guess, that it's all made up. I'm not quite sure. But Reuters, they had this picture of Gaza. And, of course, the argument is that, I guess, the argument they're trying to establish is that Israel's response was just too much. That's what you hear over and over again. They try to move the goalposts. It said they had a picture of Gaza, and it was some destruction, and it said view of Gaza City on October 7th. The anniversary of what, Reuters? Why didn't they answer their question in their post? What is it the anniversary of? Is it the anniversary of over 3,000 terrorists? You guys know it was over that many, right? 35 different sites that paraglided, that crawled over through the fencing, day workers even, that decided that they were going to enact terror that day. Reuters could not even put it in context. 40 Americans were killed. And this godforsaken rag could not even put the context on this. I don't think the response was proportionate enough, truthfully, because this has been allowed to go on for so long. And Hamas, all these people, they all have blood on their hands. All of the people who sit here and perpetuate these myths, you all have blood-stained souls because you perpetuate this. You close your eyes to the atrocity of what Hamas has done for two decades. You close your eyes to the fact that Hamas has opened a terror headquarter in Judea and Samaria. You close your eyes to the fact that Iran pays all of these little terror groups, its little armies in the streets, in order to go and brutalize and butcher innocent people. All of these people are just, to me, there's no difference anymore. You either see terrorism for what it is or you don't. And these jihadis, they thrive on the indulgence of a weak society that can't even bring itself to condemn the monsters that live amongst them. And that's the truth of it. I have a piece out that's in the Washington Times. There is no genocide in Gaza. And you can scream and you can cry and you can deplete your energy about it all you want to, but it's not going to change the irrefutable fact that there isn't a genocide in Gaza. In fact, the birth rate has only increased. It was pretty high even before October 7th. You know, the interesting thing, and at any point, if you would like to go and look at the receipts yourselves at my Substack, Chapter and Verse, feel free. This isn't a welfare office. People got their fingers. They can go to the Substack and look. But the crazy thing, and I know you all know this, but for the drive-bys out there, there is no genocide there. Their birth rate even increased after October 7th. You know what else increased after October 7th? Hamas's popularity. Let's not forget that Hamas is the duly elected government of Gaza. And for all intents and purposes, they pretty much run the Jordanians that are in Judea and Samaria. No, I think October 7th, I think that Gazans forfeited a two-state solution on October 7th. That's it. I don't believe in a two-state solution. I don't think they're entitled to one. They're displaced Jordanians that tried to retcon a history for themselves and made up a word based on a bastardized term that Hadrian gave them after the Second Judean Uprising. Named that area specifically to spite the Jews after their greatest enemy at the time, an enemy that hadn't been there for 200 years, an enemy that came from Crete, from the sea, the Philistines. It was Philistia. There's no Palestine. There never was. There's no such thing as Palestinian. There's no such thing as Palestine. You have a bunch of displaced Jordanians that congregated on a strip of land that was given to them turnkey by Israel in 2005. And what happened? They elected terrorists. And since that time, there have been endless rockets. There have been endless bombings, stabbings, shootings, nonstop, every ceasefire violated by the exact same entity time and time again. History keeps score. And on October 7th, over 3,000 of them streamed in. I've seen a lot of the footage that has not been made public, and the amount of brutality, one of the things that really stuck out to me, and I reposted this from a friend of mine, is that, and we know this too, all the people who deny this stuff happened, you guys are idiots because you're denying what Hamas recorded on their own body cams themselves. Shooting kids in the head. You know that that was recorded by Hamas fighters and they bragged about it and they uploaded it on Telegram. You know that, right? Or the raping of women. That happened. I mean, the brutality. And at not one point did they say the phrase that all the Mamdanis and then all of the other leftists scream, where they go free Palestine, or they try to pretend that they're barbarism. They try to dress up their barbarism in political policy. And at no point did any of these animals say that. They didn't say anything about quote-unquote Palestine. They didn't say anything about the government. They didn't say anything about political policy. They called their parents and they bragged about how many Jewish people they killed. Not kidding. That's a recorded phone call that happened. And we know that because the family publicized that the dad was so proud of his jihadi son. And the son, by the way, wasn't man enough to even kill as many people as he claimed. He actually lied about the number of people he killed. He was telling his parents that he killed 10. Apparently, it was only 3. I mean, 3 is enough. But that's just how these people are. Ridiculous. The brutality. I don't know if I've ever seen anything like that. And people deny that it happened, or they say that Israel didn't have a right to respond. Piers Morgan posted this. He asked me to be on a show last time. I never asked to be on a program, ever. He asked me to be on a show last time. So I'm sure he's probably not going to ask again. I'm just waiting for him to have his flabby British tantrum at me. But it's true. We all know it. The truth of it, he was saying that he thought that Israel's response was disproportionate. It was disproportionate, and he thought very upset by it. And he tried to start off by condemning Hamas, and then he retweeted an Israeli who, and he goes, if the many decent Israelis are wondering why their country is sinking in global popularity, it's because of people like this. This is the type of argument that blames, and what you're showing right here, this is the other post that he had that Juan's showing you on the simulcast. He says, yes, I think the response has been massively disproportionate. This is the equivalent, literal, because Hamas did rape, of blaming a rape victim for the length of their skirt because they and blaming the rape victim when they defended themselves. It's the same thing, and literally in this case, because you're talking about Hamas, who absolutely did use rape. And they're trying to say, well, they defended themselves, so that's why they're popular. They know their popularity is sinking because there are that many stupid people buying into a Qatari and Iranian-backed psyop that's looking to destabilize the Middle East. That's the truth of it. We'll talk more about it coming up because I have so much. We haven't even gotten into a third of what I had prepared just for this first hour. As we move, our partners that bring you the program, it's our friends at Alliance Defending Freedom. This is a group that's, you know, they do a lot of work that goes unappreciated, to be quite honest with you. The fight for America's freedom happens daily in our state houses, in our courtrooms. And the decisions that are made today, that's going to establish the legal precedent that determines whether or not you're going to have a right tomorrow. It's insane, but that's where we're at. ADF is on the front lines defending our freedoms and values, the free speech, religious liberty, parental rights, sanctity of life, the truth that men and women are biologically and scientifically different. I mean, it's insane. ADF has been behind some pretty huge victories. They've been helping overturn, they helped overturn Roe v. 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
4: Millions will vote soon, but do they really know the issues? Now, Rob Schmidt is on Newsmax tonight talking about the war for America's future. Rob Schmidt reveals that many Americans are embracing socialism, especially young people. Rob exposes the hidden dangers of socialism and its war on our freedom. He says the big media won't tell you that.

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9: So when you hear data centers, what comes to mind?
10: I'm working at Homer City building the new data center.
9: People say it's only temporary. It's only when they're building it out. Then what happens?
10: Hey, every job in my field is temporary.
9: That's true, too. Okay, I hear you, man.
1: Every job is temporary. Talking about data center. What number was that?
11: Seven.
1: That was seven. Yeah. That's a Pennsylvania construction worker. I mean, he's right in what he says. I mean, he's asking him about these data centers, and he's

0: Like, look, everything's all temporary, really. I mean, that's the truth of it. Good for him for not, like, buying into all of that, right? I mean, oh, nice to see. Welcome back to the radio program, Dana Lash, with you. We're getting ready to barrel into our second hour, and some of the things that we're going to be covering, not excluding the 3 years of October 7th, what does that mean now for the United States? Because, I mean, we're seeing this new PSYOP play out, trying to destabilize and divide. We'll discuss that. But we're also going to get into some of the local, some of the latest polling. I saw this story. Let me pull this up. I saw this yesterday, in fact. And it said a pollster was upset because they're having difficulty getting people to answer their polls, right? And they were trying to spin it as though that is a bad sign for voter enthusiasm, which I think is dumb. And that's what they were indicating, is that it's a kind of a measure of voter enthusiasm, which is silly. Because I mean, I know myself, I've gotten tons nonstop texts and calls. I know tons of people who have about polling, and I've ignored everyone, but I'm going to be voting with bells on election day. But I don't think it's a reflection of enthusiasm. I think it's more of an indication that people don't trust polling and they don't trust pollsters. We'll talk more about that coming up. Second hour on the way.
1: In America, pregnancy and childbirth should not be more dangerous because you are a Black woman. 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
6: A teenager accused of plotting a terror attack. I'm Lisa Lacera, Fox News. The FBI says it stopped a planned mass shooting at the Mall of America. FBI Special Agent in Charge Christopher Dotson says Sheikhdoon Mohammed is charged with knowingly receiving a firearm and ammunition in order to commit terrorism.
7: Mohammed planned to use the gun he bought in a high-traffic public area in just a few weeks' time in support of a designated foreign terrorist organization.
6: The 18-year-old from Richfield, Minnesota, is accused of telling an FBI informant he wanted to carry out a mass casualty shooting later this month at the biggest mall in the country in the name of ISIS. President Trump back in Texas to shore up support for Republicans.
8: President Trump says GOP Senate candidate Texas Attorney General Ken Paxton has won victory after victory for people in the state.
9: So you need to go and vote for Ken Paxton for U.S. Senate. He's an all-star attorney general.
8: Telling a crowd in San Antonio a vote for Republicans will protect school choice and border security.
9: So you also need to elect a proud 20-year Air Force veteran to Congress, Carlos De La Cruz, who's fantastic.
8: De La Cruz faces Democrat Johnny Garcia in the race to represent Texas's newly redrawn 35th congressional district. In Texas's crucial U.S. Senate race, Ken Paxton faces Democratic State Representative James Tallarico.
6: Fox's Kristen Goodwin. Polls have Tallarico with an edge over Paxton. In 2023, Paxton was impeached by the Texas State House over allegations of misusing his office to wait a campaign donor, but was acquitted in the state Senate. The Democratic National Committee and a coalition, including the nonpartisan group Common Cause, are suing the Trump administration over recent TV ads which promote the president's political message, saying they violate U.S. propaganda law while costing taxpayers millions of dollars. 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
5: 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On the go.
10: catching more violent teenagers. I'm Jarrett Lewis. Here's what's trending this hour. An Indianapolis teen is being charged as an adult for a carjacking caught on camera. Surveillance video from last week shows 17-year-old Marcus Mitchell going up to a man who pulled up in a Cadillac. Mitchell pulled out a gun and then stole the man's vehicle.
11: A 17-year-old should not have a firearm. This starts with guidance at home. This starts with individuals not letting firearms get in the hands of people who should not have them.
10: NYPD officer Drew Brown telling Fox 59 this led to a chase and shots fired in the parking lot of Cecina Memorial High School. Mitchell crashed the Cadillac and then left the scene. He was later found. Nobody was injured. Mitchell has pleaded not guilty Tuesday to auto theft, unlawful carrying of a gun, and armed robbery. A fight, some gunshots, and then lane closures. Jake McDaniel explains what happened on I-465 southbound near Lawrence.
12: State police say two drivers pulled over, started fighting, and someone pulled out a gun.
13: This isn't uncommon for us, unfortunately, is to have these road rage incidents that lead to shootings.
12: Sergeant John Perrine tells Fox 59 it's another example of someone who can't solve a problem without violence.
13: And that conflict led to somebody getting shot here on the side of I-465.
12: The person shot is alive, but the investigation backed up traffic Wednesday morning. Jake McDaniel, 93 WIBC Mobile News.
10: And this weekend, a Grammy-nominated pianist will bring her mother's journey during the Holocaust to life through music. Mona Golubek will be playing at the Indy Art Center's Frank Basile Theater, sharing the story of her mother, Lisa Jura. I'm Jarrett Lewis, on the level, on the go, and on WIBC.com. 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
14: Sunny stretch of weather to continue to finish off the work week. Clear skies and 54 overnight. We top out at 77, a little cooler on Thursday, but really pleasant weather and under full sunshine. From the Fox 59 Weather Center, I'm Chief Meteorologist Brian Wilkes for 93 WIBC.
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0: Furthermore, what have you done since 2016 except, you know, poop out tweets on social media? 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
0: Welcome back. We're at the top of the second hour, ladies and gentlemen. Dana Lash with you. It's good to be with you as we get you. We're like halfway through the week. We did it. We did it. The number of things we're looking at, in addition to, we'll get into some of the midterm stuff as well. We're also going, I got some pop culture stuff, and we got some law and order and all kinds of things. Yesterday, I didn't get to this yesterday, but we had Emmanuel Macron. We had that audio of him. He does not like the free speech. Oui, oui. The guy who married his teacher, who was like twice his age, does not understand Kane. He does not, je ne parle américain. He does not understand free speech in the United States. He does not understand free speech. And he said so, and he was blasting it. I don't understand these Americans, les États-Unis. They're free speech. Oh, quelle horreur. This is why you have people rioting all across France. They're not rioting for schools. I know that's such an adorable little veneer, isn't that right? We're out here for schools. Oh, no, they are protesting because we want better classrooms. Oh, no, they don't. They are unfurling their gods and flags. They're out there screaming about their Islamist rhetoric. It's an exercise of Islamism. They're flexing. That's what this is in France. I mean, if you look at the participants, sure as hell don't look like no school kids. I mean, this is craziness. So, in addition to that, you also have, let me pull this up, the mayor of London, Sadiq Khan. He had a 2-page statement. We had 40 Americans in October 7th. So yeah, that's why it's germane to the discourse today. At least Sadiq Khan, I can't believe I'm saying this because I don't like him, but he at least had four paragraphs where he actually focused on what happened on October 7th. And then he gets into, the unfathomable suffering and killing of, quote-unquote, Palestinians over the last 3 years, both in Gaza and in West Bank, and we're calling out the reprehensible actions of the Israeli government, etc. We need to apply more pressure to keep the prospect of a two-state solution alive. Can I just be very clear here? They would have it if they'd accepted Clinton's offer. But Yasser Arafat said no. The PLO said no. And they've said no every time since. I'm not going to tell them what to do in, you know, their backyard over in Israel. But if this was the United States, I'd be like, you lost your two-state solution. I look at it. I don't know how they don't have a two-state solution. There is no. Can we stop with this, like, performative academia? Can we stop with this, like, empty, false intellectualism? There is no such thing as Palestine. There's no such thing as Palestinians. This is not supported by thousands of years of antiquity. They're Jordanians who were displaced. If they want their own Palestine, go to Jordan or go to another Arab League nation. It's not Israel's responsibility to be your welfare office. It's not anybody's responsibility to be their welfare office. Hell, our tax dollars were going over there, hand and fist. Crazy. But the two-state solution is, yeah, and as Kane noted, Sadiq Khan did not allow for comments on his post. Of course he didn't. He didn't allow for any comments on his post. Of course not. But the idea of a two-state solution is dead. You can't have a two-state solution. You have generations of people that are raised. I know I sent you guys some video last night showing just the amount of citizenry in Gaza that participated in October 7th. There were tons of just Gazans that were coming across that breached border and going into these towns to loot and to kill as well. That's a fact. They held a lot of these hostages in their own homes. When they would bring them out, when they would bring them into Gaza, the people would clamor and they would get around the truck and they would spit and they would hit and they would beat people. I mean, there's a lot of that video. I know I sent some of you guys earlier. There's a lot of that video out there. I saw one video and a shot from it of a 12-year-old that Hamas abducted. And this is all true. It's all verified. They took this boy, Yagil Yakov. 12 years old at the time in 23, October 7th and 23, he was 12. He was in kibbutz near Oz, and his dad was killed. They kidnapped him, killed a ton of people in his kibbutz. They took him to Gaza. They abducted him to Gaza. They stripped him to his underwear in public. And then all the men were like manhandling him and fondling him. There's video of it. You know how we know? Because they took video of themselves doing it. That happened. Or what about when they would bring in hostages and people from all over were coming out of the woodwork to spit, hit, kick hostages? I mean, to say nothing of the hostage release ceremony that they had. Remember when they would every now and then when the Red Cross was there to help facilitate, and Hamas would, they and the all these Gazans would show up in the middle of a city, and they would hand over very performatively these hostages or the remains of the hostages. And I will never forget when they had Mia Shem and they brought her out. She was from, I think she was from Sirot too, which is in the south. And they brought her out, and you had all of these like random everyday average Gazans that were around screaming at her, slurring her, spitting at her. And you have the Red Cross people with their little flak jackets on, and they're out there walking them over to hand them over to IDF. Or what about the Bibas family? When they had they constructed a little rickety Borderlands-looking stage in the middle of the one of their towns in Gaza, and they made a big performance of it. Juan's getting some videos. It's just average everyday Gazans, guys. Hamas drives them into the strip, and in these trucks, this is what Juan is showing you now. These are just the citizens that come out. They're cheering Hamas. Look at some of the citizens are trying to punch the hostages in the back of the truck. Yeah, no, lost any chance of a two-state solution. Really, the difference right now between the right and left in Israel, and this is just what I observed from being over there, is I would say the left still believes, well, I don't know if any of them believe this anymore because they have what they call the October 8th Jew, meaning that if they believed that there was the possibility of a two-state solution before October 7th or any kind of, or if they were sort of asleep, you know, at the wheel, they're completely awake and aware now. But there are some on the left that believe that you can have a two-state solution, and then on the right that you can't. And I don't know how you can, being over there, I don't know how you can think that there can be. I mean, hell, even the Bedouins, there are Israeli Muslims that don't want to live in Gaza. They don't even want to live in the sections B or C, or sorry, A or B of Judea and Samaria. I told you guys this, but when we were in Jerusalem, I was looking at the map and I'm like, well, Bethlehem's not that far. You know, surely, like I understand, I think it's in one of the sections that the quote unquote Palestinian Authority controls, but surely it's not. And I was having a conversation with a friend of mine, a person in our group. We went with a group of Christians to Israel. We were looking at Holy Land, a city of David, all of that. And I was in literally a shop in Nazareth. I was getting a nativity set and a Coke Zero. And the shop owner was Bedouin. He's a Bedouin Muslim. Bedouins are not, I mean, there's all different types of Muslims. And they're very amiable towards Christians and Jews in Israel. And they do not like Hamas. And I remember I was talking to my friend, and he very quietly, I had my back turned to the counter, and he very quietly said, ma'am, that is not good for you to go. And I'm like, what do you mean? And he said, well, he goes, that's under the authorities' control. He was like, if I were you, I would not go. He was like, it is not safe. And I was like, what? And his grandson ran the shop with him. And his grandson looked up and he goes, absolutely don't go, is what he said. Just not even solicited. That is not the only Muslim that I heard that from. Every single person I talked to, Muslim and Christian, not even for all the woke Rikers, not even Jewish Israelis, but they all said the same thing. No, it is absolutely not safe because, you know, you're going to be looked at with suspicion because you're a Christian, but you're a Westerner. That's bad. It's just the way it is. So they don't even like it. You have generations of people that are raised with murderous intention. They teach it in the schools. And then they have the audacity to feign victim after 2 decades of a murderous campaign. And, you know, they would love nothing more to have sleeper cells here in the United States. This is what people do not realize. You think it stops and ends? You think it starts and ends there? You think this ends there? That is such a myopic, embarrassingly uneducated view. Because it will come here. That's not a threat. That is a guarantee. I'll even do more than promise. I'll guarantee you. I sat in a church in Nazareth, and I did not want to be there. And I am not a person who, I will not pretend with you. And the guy that we were meeting was a Muslim. Muslim-majority Nazareth. And he was asked a question as to whether or not he considers himself Israeli or Palestinian. And he couldn't answer that question. And I immediately was like, I don't trust you. I don't want to share a meal with you. I'm not going to sit by you. And I didn't. I didn't want to shake his hand. I didn't want to have nothing to do with him. I'm like, how can you not? How is that? How do you say that? And he was like, he brought up the example, well, you know, you're an American, but a Christian. And I'm like, that's not even remotely the same. Palestinian's a made up word. It's a false ethnicity. You're a displaced Jordanian, but you're an Israeli because you live in Israel and you have the benefits of Israel, but you're trying to cop this other identity. What? Because you think it gives you power? Christian and American, the first thing that we think of here is we are members of the kingdom. We don't sit here and create false ethnicities for ourselves. Well, some people do. I thought it was such a ridiculous comparison that I could not take this guy seriously. But that's the only time that I actually ever felt weird being anywhere. But he wasn't as extreme as some of the other ones, but he still went along with a lot of it. But that is, and even then, he was saying that Hamas is so entrenched and there are just generations of people that will not think any differently. And it starts very young. That's why you saw so many people in the street when they brought hostages back. That's why you saw people celebrating after 9/11, frankly. We got a lot more. I'm running up right up to the edge here going into headlines that we're going to discuss as we move. The folks who help make the program possible, it is the friends over at Superbeats. You guys are familiar with the watermelon flavor. We've talked about it before. They came out with it at the start of summer. And you guys are familiar with the company Human that runs the Superbeats Chews. The company, this whole thing was actually founded out of UT's Health Science Center. And they were focusing on research that was studying nitric oxide's effect on blood flow. And what they discovered, obviously, healthy blood flow supports heart health and healthy blood pressure and circulation and daily energy. And it's the only product out there that uses this patented cold process to actually preserve the nitric oxide in the beet. I mean, you can go ahead and take other beet products, but that's not going to have any nitric oxide in it because they have not used a patented cold process in order to preserve that nitric oxide. That's where you get the effects from. 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
23: 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Indiana's most accurate forecast. 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
1: All right, so first up, parents are AI generating pictures of their kids instead of paying for school photos. Just buy the photo, cheapskate. They're all going to look weird. Golly, I hate people. Can we just have the aliens come and just obliterate us now? You know how many villages, like somewhere in India, you're denying water because you're running all these, I'm just saying, all the data centers for the AI? Why would people do this? They look, it's not, they all look weird. All the AI stuff, it looks, it's still, I know a lot of people say, oh, it's so good you can't tell. Yes, you actually can. I'm sorry, but you can't tell. Scientists reveal that AI can now recreate exactly what you're looking at. Mind reading AI. I definitely don't like this. We're going to take this to, you know what? One day, you're going to wake up, you're going to go to work, and you're going to suddenly realize very slowly throughout the day that you're the only person of meat who is there, and everyone else is just like an AI being. Yeah. They're going to be made like silicone or something, you know? I'm just saying. Mind reading AI that can recreate. Okay, I'm already done. I can't even deal with this. It's just a brave new world, y'all. Let's see. A flight returned to Dublin after the crew reported headaches and a burning sensation in nasal passages. I mean, this could be attributed to a number of things, but it does sound super chemically. The Irish newspaper demands that you. We're getting past their firewall because I'm not paying for this.
2: It's just a coincidence. It was a United flight.
1: It was a United flight. Airport authorities and emergency services were alerted to the incoming emergency. Dublin Airport fire and rescue crews showed up. They were standing by the aircraft. They said only a small number of people actually, needed medical attention, but everybody else was fine. They're investigating the source. Coca-Cola has new flavors, including Ocaine, a prebiotic version of Coke Zero. 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
1: Welcome back to the program. Dana Lash with you. Oh, man, POTUS is talking about the Trump accounts right now. And you guys know I'm not a fan of this. I'm not a fan of the Trump accounts because it's insane. It's just there's a lot of good things that he does that I like. This is not one of them. And I'm a free American, so I can say that. But here's why I don't like it. And he's doing this thing in the White House right now. We can show some of the B-roll if you want, because this is live, like in the White House right now. He announced this. This was something that was in the One Big Beautiful Bill. Now, there's, as I talked about this on air at the time, and this was, when was this first? So this was back in December. This was December of last year. I'm looking at my notes. So this was December of last year, where he announced this program that is about giving money to newborns whose births meet certain qualifications. And you have two different ways that there's money into it. You have the Dells, Michael and Susan Dell. They pledged to put $250 into each account of 25 million children. It's considered one of the largest philanthropic donations in the country's history. Now, that's one aspect of it. The second part of it is drawing money from our treasury. So we take $1,000 per baby from our treasury and just give it to them. That's our taxpayer dollars. It's actual money. I'm not talking about a tax credit. I'm not talking about anything else. The federal government, and by the way, I've linked this. I have written about it. I have quoted the actual bill and taken screenshots for those who need everything annotated. But the $1,000, that comes from the Treasury Department. And the regulations on that, the Treasury will deposit $1,000 into the accounts of children. The funds are then invested in an index fund, which tracks the overall stock market. And families of older children can open and contribute Trump accounts as well. They just will not get the federal startup deposit. So for the people trying to tell you that it's like a tax credit or anything else, that's an outright monstrous disproven lie. It is literally a redistribution of money, our tax dollars from the Treasury into the accounts of all these kids. They have to be born between these dates. Also, the other thing that you should know is that anchor babies are absolutely eligible. Anyone who's trying to tell you that they are not does not understand the federal law on this. Federal statute stipulates that children must be born in the United States to take advantage of child welfare, but the parents specifically do not have to be so. The eligibility requirements for the Trump accounts, and again, I have linked this, written about it, screenshotted the bill, and annotated the screenshots. I mean, I can't make you swallow, but I can put food in your mouth. And Kane's life, it's true, though. They have two different sets of requirements. The eligibility for the Dell donation, which is $250 per baby, is different from the $1,000 donation or contribution. It's literally, for all that we complain about Social Security, you just created another welfare scheme. That's what this is. So the requirements, they absolutely do not have to be born. The parents, they don't have to be born in the United States, just anchor babies. So anchor babies absolutely can and will be getting this money. So this money is going to go to illegal immigrant families. That's a guarantee. That's not me making anything up. I just read the bill and screenshotted it. So it is Republican championed welfare. And lawmakers have been for the past year trying to figure out how they can further expand it. People sit here and go, it's an investment. That's exactly what socialists say when they want more of our money to redistribute. They say investment. If lawmakers want to invest and buy votes, they can use their own damn paychecks, which are already fat from insider trading. They can do that. Those who want to invest can invest their own money. You don't get to take my money. Because then what if I want to take some more things from you? Who's to stop me? You? Some argue that it's not welfare per se because it's a one-time payment. Guys, frequency of welfare doesn't define whether or not it's welfare. If you have $1,000 taken from you and given to someone just one time, is that still theft? If a burglar breaks into your house and steals something for you, he only did it one time, is that still theft? Are we seriously going to default to the frequency of a motion actually define said motion? No, we're not. It's another quasi-Ponzi social scheme. That's exactly what this is. This is a tenet of socialist policy. Now, I would expect this from Mamdani or Obama or Newsom, but I do not expect it from Republicans who preach America first while giving our hard-earned tax dollars to illegal immigrants and their anchor babies. This is European-style welfare that has failed in Europe. By the way, the projected estimate of births in this two-year period that they're going to consider these newborns is projected to exceed 7 million. So that translates to about $8 billion required for this subsidy. Now, government could make this easier on families and they could incentivize births in a different way. But throwing money around like Chris Rock in the champagne room is not the way to do it. Because all of that does is make our current situation even more precarious. You know what actually does help? Reducing the size of government, stopping the exorbitant spending. Some people say that and that sounds very vague to them. That sounds like an abstract to them when actually it's the easiest thing government could do because it's the thing that affects your quality of living. It affects the value of the dollar. It affects your rate of pay. It affects everything. Reducing or eliminating all government spending down to Article 1, Section 8, enumerated powers. Reducing or eliminating property and income taxes, unleashing domestic energy production, including refinement expansion. That's what's holding us back. But you don't solve it by redistributing the dollars of hard-earned dollars of overtaxed citizens who see our money flow to everywhere else. Al-Shabaab, illegal aliens, never back to our own families. So this, I am so against it. I think it's one of the worst things that he's ever promoted in his entire presidency. And I say this as someone who's defended his policies, tons of other policies, but don't think for one second that I'm just going to defend this just because he's the one doing it. This is my money. You know, I feel like that scene in Step Brothers with Derek and what's his face? Brendan, when he goes to the office and he wants a job and, you know, he wants a job leasing helicopters. And Derek is in Step Brothers is telling him about the Catalina wine mixer. And don't you mess with my nut, Brendan. Don't you do it. That's what this is like. So this is above and beyond. This is above and beyond. Now, it can be. Kane asked a good question. It can be private donations. I mean, you can donate to it all you want to. But the original seed money for a particular slice of the newborn baby pie, you know, kids who are born between these, you know, this state and this state, they get $1,000, 1,000 taxpayer dollars in their accounts. And that's taken directly from the Treasury. And I am 1,000% correct. Anchor babies are absolutely included. Because the federal statute, which I've triple checked, and I've actually convened with an attorney that works in our government, the federal statute is, yes, correctly, that when it concerns child welfare, the immigration status of the parents is irrelevant. It's just whether or not the child was born in the U.S. So, yes, anchor babies are emphatically going to get our taxpayer dollars. So we have our taxpayer dollars going to where? Illegal immigrants and their anchor babies. Where else do we have our taxpayer dollars going?
2: Oh, man.
1: I mean, that's insane.
2: Everywhere.
1: Yeah.
2: Overseas even.
1: So the Dell's donation is separate from the $1,000 that comes out of the Treasury. I want to make sure people understand this. That's different from the money coming out of the Treasury, and they have their own set of parameters. But that's how this is working. So we got this. They also want to give $9,000 of our tax money to mothers to pay them for staying home with their kids. Well, who else are we giving our money to? So that's $10,000 right there that they're talking about taking away from us to redistribute. This is wealth redistribution. Just because it's gussied up in the robes of a Republican doesn't make it any less so. That's the truth of it. How is that America first to be giving money to anchor babies? I feel like that's a legitimate question. No, the Trump accounts are a horrible idea. It is it's a bad idea. I think it's one of the worst ideas that he's ever promoted. How about parents take care of their own damn kids from start to finish the way that is expected? Why do you get to claim anybody else's money? For the drive-bys that support this, why do they think that they can claim your money? Why do they think that after you work a hard, long day and you come home, that they get to claim a single percentage of what you've earned to pay for their own kids? Why? That's the question of it. It absolutely is socialism, and it's the right that's doing it. This is part of the post-constitutionalist platform. And these are people in Trump's ear that are trying to, I mean, honestly, I am livid over this. We rioted for less than this back in the days of yore, during the time of the revolution. Because this is outright thievery. There's no other way to state it. And you have post-constitutionalists that are in the president's ear telling him to do stuff like this. Telling him that the only way we can make it better is to spend more. How in the hell do you ever get a handle on government by expanding it? When has that ever worked? That's like screwing for chastity. Can a prostitute screw herself back to purity? I don't think so. How is this America first? $1 million question. Yeah. So this is like, just like the proposal I mentioned, the $9,000 making welfare queens out of people's money. And there were people who got so upset that I said that, but it's accurate. If you don't want to be called a welfare queen, then don't try to argue that stealing from your fellow American part of their income to pay for your choices, then stop arguing in favor of that. That's welfare. If you're getting it, you're a welfare queen. 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
3: As Google Cloud's chief evangelist, Richard Sirotor spends his days teaching developers what AI can do. Recently, he brought that lesson somewhere new, a homeless shelter where residents learned how AI can help them get back on their feet.
4: There you're not teaching how do you write great Java code. You're treating like, hey, do you want to create a way to update your resume? Amazing. Like, just pump in their experiences and go through a few drafts. Like, that's better than, frankly, most coaches can come up with. Like, it's awesome, and you can do it yourself. Or, hey, your grandkids coming over. A lot of these folks are older, and they're just having a tougher time later in life. Do you know you can create a storybook with their faces in it using AI, and they can color it in when they come visit you? One guy, like, near tears, like, the idea he could connect with his grandkids like that. Normal people just need that stuff. My whole shtick is context and confidence. Am I giving you context about what is important? And am I giving confidence that you can do it, too? If you finish time with me thinking I'm smart, then I have failed. If you leave time with me feeling I feel smarter, success.
5: 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Now, Rob Schmidt is on Newsmax tonight talking about the war for America's future. 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

0: It's his life mission to make bad decisions. It's time for Florida Man.
1: All right, so first up, a Florida man has tried to stop deputies from searching his backpack, right? He was saying that they shouldn't do it. He's got some compromising selfies in there, is what he was telling them. But then they looked in his backpack and they actually found a ton of meth. His excuse didn't work. A Palm Beach County deputy saw a white vehicle swerve out of its lane. And then he saw what was nearby, a black moped traveling at night with no lights, no tag. They pulled over the guy, 39-year-old Michael Giannotti. He said he was trying to go to a friend's house. And he said that he was riding the moped, told the deputy his license had been suspended for years because of unpaid fines. He also said that he got the moped from somebody else. And then when they went to search him, he was like, no, no, no, I got some pretty bad selfies in there. In your backpack? Like, what? They found meth. That's all. I mean, he looks very dissatisfied. Look how mad he looks in that mugshot. For those of you who are not watching the simulcast, he looks like a Mad Arthur from that PBS show. Like, he's making a Mad Arthur fist. Yeah, exactly. He doesn't like being arrested. He got in trouble. All right, so, oh, man. Got a couple of other here. This, oh, I didn't see, where's the one that I had here? I got, well, here, I got this one woman who stole pumpkins off a porch, pumpkin cushions off a porch. By the way, this is like an older woman. Oh, you know what, Kane? This goes into what you always say because you don't like old people. Look at this. Look at, I'm sending this to you right now. Oh, wait, no, that's not it. I got to send Kane. Hold up. I got to send Kane the story because if I don't, I'm never going to live. I got to do it. This Florida woman, she stole actual like pumpkin pillows. Not, I thought it was real pumpkins. No, no, no, not even that. She stole these off of her, off of somebody's porch. And when she was arrested by deputies, she told them that, I didn't take any of these. I don't know what you're talking about. When in fact she had, because they were sitting on the golf cart that she was using as her getaway vehicle. She stole two pumpkin shaped cushions and then left them on the golf cart that she used to get away. Polk County Sheriff ended up having to, well, they had to go in and arrest her, or go in and cite her. Actually, it was valued at $60. She and the doorbell camera recorded her walking onto the porch and taking them away. And
2: listen, not what? All old people are innocent.
1: What are you saying here?
2: Not all old people are innocent.
1: Yeah, but
2: it's not that I hate old people.
1: No old people are innocent. That's what I just heard. But she's on the footage. She's on the footage stealing them. Or on that, she's on the doorbell camera footage stealing them. And then she puts them on the golf cart. And then they ended up pulling her over. 69-year-old Christine Freeman. And that, I love the hashtags that they use. Hashtag arrested by Polk County Sheriff's Office on October 5th. It was at 8 p.m. She was driving around. So it sounds like she was on her golf cart driving around, like porch shopping.
3: Yeah.
1: That's what it sounds like.
3: Drunk.
1: Yeah, clearly something was going on here.

0: I was trying to get it, but Slack was being stupid, so I couldn't send it to you or any earlier than this. Let's see here. I also have a Florida man ends an affair with an exotic dancer, although that, oh yeah, she looks exotic, all right. Joe Exotic. Good heavens. Oh boy. I don't like, is that a teardrop tat?
1: I don't know what that is.
0: Also, when your eyelashes, when your false eyelashes are so thick, it looks like you have an infection of your lower lid. That's too much. So a Palm Beach man told deputies that he had an affair with an exotic dancer at a local gentleman's club, Jamie Kingston. But when the affair ended, they remained in contact. He cut ties with her, and then she decided to start threatening, apparently, his wife and his family. So this sounds like Fatal Attraction. Those lashes are too big for her. Stop it. I mean, she's not an elephant, for crying out loud. Stick with us.
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9: Again, I'm Sue Guzman, Fox News. President Trump hosting a midterm rally in San Antonio, Texas, Wednesday night. 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
10: President Trump says GOP Senate candidate Texas Attorney General Ken Paxton has won victory after victory for people in the state.
11: So you need to go and vote for Ken Paxton for U.S. Senate. He's an all-star attorney general.
10: Telling a crowd in San Antonio a vote for Republicans will protect school choice and border security.
11: So you also need to elect a proud 20-year Air Force veteran to Congress, Carlos de la Cruz, who's fantastic.
10: De la Cruz faces Democrat Johnny Garcia in the race to represent Texas's newly redrawn 35th congressional district. In Texas's crucial U.S. Senate race, Ken Paxton faces Democratic State Representative James Tallarico. Kristen Goodwin, Fox News.
9: FBI agents have arrested an 18-year-old Minnesota man who they say planned a mass shooting terrorist attack at the Mall of America. U.S. Attorney for the District of Minnesota, Daniel Rosen.
12: The complaint charges Sheikh Dune Abdullahi Mohammed with acquiring an AK-47 assault rifle and 200 rounds of ammunition in order to commit a federal crime of terrorism, including attempting to provide material support to a designated foreign terrorist organization.
9: Agents arresting the suspect after he allegedly bought an AK-47 style rifle, magazines, and ammunition from an undercover FBI agent. President Trump announcing most American children will now be automatically enrolled in the investment accounts known as Trump accounts, which he says have bipartisan support.
11: I'm even hearing Democrat senators stand up and say the Trump accounts is fantastic. I may not like Trump, but I like the Trump accounts. I can't believe it.
9: 70 million children have enrolled so far. Children won't be able to access the money till they turn 18 and only for purposes like buying a home or paying for school. 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
8: 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On the go.
13: A high school-aged kid. I'm Jarrett Lewis. Here's what's trending this hour. A 17-year-old is looking at adult charges after carjacking a man in Indy a week ago. IMPD officer Drew Brown told Fox 59 that led to a chase and then shots fired in a school parking lot.
14: We're talking about gunfire ringing out in neighborhoods, vehicles chasing one another down city streets. people's lives could have been lost.
13: Brown says Marcus Mitchell stole a car and drove off the day before, too. Indianapolis police say a man was found dead behind his strip mall north of downtown Wednesday morning. Sergeant Amanda Hibschman says even a small detail from someone who saw or heard something could help detectives piece together what happened.
15: We do believe that there are potentially puncture wounds, but again, the coroner's office will have to determine that for us.
13: IMPD says you can remain anonymous by contacting Crime Stoppers of Central Indiana. Greenfield police arresting a former Lawrence police officer after they say his messages led to a police response. Ryan Hedrick explains.
16: Police say Stuart Bishop sent threats to Lawrence police officers Monday night. A SWAT team then helped Greenfield cops serve a search and arrest warrant on Bishop's home Tuesday morning. Police say Bishop was taken into custody. Investigators say they found some of Bishop's former Lawrence police equipment, including his uniform and police identification. They didn't find any police weapons. Bishop resigned from the Lawrence Police Department in August. Ryan Hedrick, 93 WIBC, Mobile News.
13: And in Kokomo, another police officer is charged with misusing flock cameras. Prosecutors have charged 40-year-old Jeffrey Allen Bourns with official misconduct and two counts of misdemeanor fraud. I'm Jarrett Lewis on The Level, on the go, and on WIBC.com. Now the forecast from the American Standard Heating Weather Center.
17: Sunny stretch of weather to continue to finish off the work week. Clear skies and 54 overnight. We top out at 77. A little cooler on Thursday, but really pleasant weather and under full sunshine. From the Fox 59 Weather Center, I'm Chief Meteorologist Brian Wilkes for 93 WIBC.
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0: Welcome back to the program. Top of our third hour. Dana Lash with you, getting you set up. I wanted to, a couple of things here. Let me go. There's a couple of things that I wanted to hit, including, I looked at this. Hold up. I'm not used to calling MSNBC Ms. Now. Can I not do that? Can I just establish right here I'm not going to call MSNBC Ms. Now because it's confusing? I look at it and I think, first I think Mississippi when I see it. Like just MS. So I'm looking at our audio rundown of all of the audio cuts that we have, and we have one that talks about Ms. Now. And I know that Steve did this as like a joke because he did Ms. Space Now, like Lil Ms. Now, you know, like that whole meme. But then I looked at it and I saw Michigan and I thought, oh, Mississippi. Oh, wait. Ms. Now is the dumbest thing ever. The dumbest name ever. Okay, it's MSNBC. They were talking to swing voters in Michigan. And I'm assuming these are registered voters, but they don't really have like a political home. This is audio soundbite 13. Watch.
1: Show of hands, who has decided who they're going to vote for in the Senate race? How many of you are going to vote for Mike Rogers? So how many of you are going to vote for Abdul El-Sayed? And how firm do you think you are in your choice to
4: Pretty
1: stick
4: firm.
1: To that?
4: I'm about 90%. If I don't vote for him, I'm not voting.
5: Right. That's how I would be, too. I wouldn't vote for Mike Rogers.
1: So for those...
0: So all but one chose El-Sayed. No one can hear you, Kane. What did you say to the audience, Kane?
6: I mean, they're white liberal women.
0: Yeah, they are white liberal women. Oh, wait, you just reminded me. We got to talk about Lindsey Clancy phenomenon. The clancification of women. We got to talk about that here coming up. So they all but one chose El-Sayed. I think I talked about this on Waters last night. I think it's hysterical that Democrats are putting all their eggs in his basket. He's having a hell of a time in Michigan right now because, I mean, it's so incredibly close. He brought in AOC, and I know my friend Jesse Waters is obsessed with, he just thinks AOC is like the Antichrist. I don't think she has a lot of power. She has one little district in Manhattan. That's it. And I know that in Manhattan, people, Manhattanites, think that everything is about them, but it's a pretty low bar, you know? It's one little district in Manhattan. It's it. It's not even the largest one. It's actually a relatively small one. She's not a good fundraiser. She doesn't raise money. They used to have her when she first got elected. I guess they mistook the online momentum for being something that could actually translate into the real world. And I was talking to a friend of mine who actually worked with Kirsten Gillibrand and does. My friend is not an insane person. She's just wrong on everything except for like two things. She's wrong. She's definitely a moderate Democrat that now does not work in the political sphere anymore because they're all nuts. They don't even want to hire moderate Democrats. But she was saying that it really the inside party whispers were that it really shocked them when they first. After AOC was running and when she was first elected, they thought that the Democrat Party was mistaking her momentum that you could see online for being the same in the real world, and it wasn't. So they would have her out to do these events and try to fundraise for these candidates, and she was not a draw. Nobody wanted to come see her. She cannot raise any money, and she's very awkward and slightly combative with a crowd that is not who you want to be. Like, if you look at the Republican side, there are people that are in safe districts and they're the ones responsible they have to raise almost double. It is a very expensive thing to be in Congress because you have to raise money. If you're going to get a chair, if you're going to go for like a chair on a committee, you have to be able to bring in a lot of money to the party for them to even consider you for that. It's all a money game. It doesn't matter. Seniority is kind of irrelevant. It's if you can bring in the money to do that. That's how these people get these chairs of these committees. And it's also very well known that if you are a lawmaker in a solid, like for instance, in the Republican side, if you're a Ronnie Jackson and you're in a solid red district, Ronnie Jackson has to travel all over the United States because he's in a secure spot. So now he has to go help fundraise and be a firebrand for those Republicans who are in not as safe districts. It is you're expected to do it. You have to be a team player and you have to go out. Even though those people aren't expected to return the favor, you have to go out by nature of being in a safe district. I get really mad on behalf of some of our lawmakers because they work incredibly hard. Some of them, not all of them. And then when they come back, like for instance, I know of a couple who, when they came back, they wanted to spend time with their family for Christmas. It was a shorter break, and then they ended up having to travel everywhere to go fundraise because they had to go meet the party's quarterly fundraising. It was insane. It's ridiculous. They didn't even get to see their family at all. Not even, they got to see a half a day on Christmas and then go back to the airport. That's a true story. So this is a real thing. She can't do that. And so she's kind of viewed as sort of, it's kind of a waste because she is just, and like Ronnie Jackson, for instance, I'm back to why I brought him up as an example. He's a very amiable person. He's super likable. He knows how to read a room. So he's good at that kind of stuff. She's not. She's very awkward. She is not a good off-the-cuff speaker, and she can be very combative. And that is, these are not hallmarks that you want in a fundraiser. The only times that she comes out, if you notice, and does anything is when they have like these influencer things. She only tracks with people who are online, but they don't go out to vote. I mean, you saw Hassan Piker cannot translate any, people rage watch him, I think. He can't translate any of that perceived strength into anything meaningful offline. And so I really think a lot of the hype around her is really overblown. I think she's a way overrepresented person. El Saeed may be as well. It all depends on what these other groups think. Now, I know that in Michigan, the black community is, I mean, I've seen videos from black activists where they are having a major problem with the Islamists that are in their community. They're black Christians, and they don't like the way that they feel that the Islamist community is treating them. And they have not been on the El Saeed board, and it's on board his train. They have not been on board with him. There's several other groups. But, you know, you can always count, as Kane said, on the white progressive women. I don't know. They're the ones who feel like they got to do this. But I'm going to tell you, if he ends up winning against Mike Rogers, you're never going to hear Democrats shut up about this. So I feel like everyone should just go out and vote, maybe twice, just so we don't have to hear this stuff about Elsa. Because, oh my gosh, it's going to be obnoxious. Did you say twice? Did I say twice? I would never, ever, I would never tell you to take advantage of Michigan's, you know, absence of a voter ID and try to go and easily illegally vote twice in an election. I would never encourage you to save the soul of our country to do anything like voting twice where you probably wouldn't get charged for it. I'm not suggesting that at all. I'm not at all. Look, I'm one of those people that if you're going to cheat, I'll cheat harder. When they go low, I go lower. So I'm kind of only sort of joking. Yeah. Speaking of Michigan, this is cut 9. A Michigan Shiite imam named Usama Abu-Wa-Wa, yeah, praises the October 7th attack. In Michigan, this is one of El Saeed's friends.
6: So 3 years is basically the three-year anniversary for October 7th. And I'd like to start off today's talk talking a little bit about what we should feel about that event. So, what happened on that day is something we all remember. There was a daring group of commandos who flew over the apartheid wall and in a self-sacrificing mission went to take the fight to the Zionists themselves. And the mission was a glorious success. They succeeded and storming the Zionist strongholds. I believe our brothers were even surprised with how much success they had. And we heard later that if it hadn't been for that immediate support of the global, of the West, of their leadership, of them actually taking the command roles for the Israeli military, Israel could have collapsed in a week. Israel could have collapsed from a small group of camps. They were that stunned by what happened.
0: That's in Michigan. In Michigan. That's what's crazy. That's in Michigan. That's what's happening in Michigan right now. He's sitting here justifying this. He's justifying it. This Imam guy. He's trying to justify what happened. This as though it was some sort of glorious success. That's how he's presenting it. Truly horrible stuff. Horrible stuff. You know, there's one book that you should read. It's really good. It's called While Israel Slept, because there's a lot of myths about October 7th as well. One of those is that they had advanced knowledge of what was going to happen. That's not really true. They actually thought the attack was going to happen a lot earlier. Sinwar was trying to do, they were trying to coordinate with Hezbollah. Now, the crazy thing is that every military commander, every think tank, every politician, they all recognize that had Hezbollah joined in on October 7th, that country would not be there. They didn't have enough interceptors to fend off all the incoming rockets. There were thousands, almost like 2,000 something rockets just that day alone that were fired into Israel. And Hamas uses, what do they call them, the Qassam rockets. Those are the ones that are pretty crude. They're these ordnances that are made from pipes. It's like when you'll see little like drainage pipes. And there were so many of them that they still have some remnants that are lying near the border where I was at Gaza. And they're incredibly crude. They have no targeting capabilities. So they're just they're indiscriminately lobbed in civilian areas because that's the purpose of it. But what they did have, and we'll talk about this coming up after the break, is some in their government thought that it was too quiet because there was the belief in the containment trap. This idea that Hamas wasn't going to do anything, and if they did anything, they would come up from the tunnels. But they didn't. They didn't use the tunnels at all. Not one terrorist. They have hundreds of miles of tunnels. Not one terrorist used those tunnels on October 7th. Not one. They literally were in the open staging attacks on basically like shoot houses that they created to look like some of the IDF outposts near some of the other kibbutzim that were there in the desert in southern Israel. But the belief is that Sinwar used to organize regular protests at the border, the Gaza border, and they thought that this was more of the same because it was in many ways it was in keeping with what they've always done. But they thought that because they were getting a ton of Qatari money, that maybe that they were going to be satiated. They had money coming in from Qatar, so maybe because they were getting those needs met, maybe they were satiated. But as it turns out, it wasn't an economic issue. It's never been an economic issue. It's never been a political issue. It has always only ever been an issue of genocide, an issue of insane cult behavior and a Stone Age sex cult jihad. That's all it is. That's all it ever was. And that is pretty much to the extent of kind of what they knew. The book While Israel Slept is really good. I'll talk a little bit about a couple of other things associated with that, as well as the First Lady of New York. Is she back from her residency on that swanky resort? I don't know. We've got a lot still. And the Clancy Effect. Stay with us as we move. Our partners that bring you the program, it's the folks at Preborn, which is a great organization out there saving lives. They've saved thousands of lives last year, and they're still at it. Because when women are facing an unplanned pregnancy, they've got all of society telling them they can't do it. Well, Preborn, this year alone, more than 50,000 babies have been saved. And they've also brought people to Christ, over 5,000, actually over 5,100, I should say. And they're doing this by starting with an ultrasound. $28 is the cost of one ultrasound. 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
2: And now, all of the news you would probably miss. It's time for Dana's Quick Five.
0: So you guys remember Andrew Tate, one of the Tate brothers? Now he apparently had bestiality, pornography with a horse and an eel, and videos of minors. This according to, believe it or not, an actual story that's from TMZ, because they apparently got allegations in a massive filing. All of this has to do with apparently the explicit images and the accounts that Tate himself bragged about running and operating. I'm not even going to get into some of this other stuff, but they said it includes images and videos of minors is what TMZ is reporting. So, yeah, remember how many of the woke Rikers ran, including Alina Haba, who like sounded completely dippy when she was like, oh my gosh, I'm like such a big fan. And was, I guess, chasing clout. All these people that praised him and celebrated him because they were so eager to get popularity and podcasts, and they all ran to platform him. We all remember who they are. Also, moving on, we've got... I'm running out of time today. Ugh. We've got... rabid raccoon found in a Westlake Village home. Possible rabid raccoon. There's no possible about it, but they said four workers were exposed. That means they'll have to get shots. Also, we're going to talk about the clancification of stuff here coming up, because a mother apparently stabbed her husband and two young children during an early morning attack. What is happening with some of these chicks? Stephen Yates coming up soon. 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
1: Welcome back to the program. Dana Lash with you at the bottom of this third hour. Where do you even start? I got a million things, because we know now the feds have revealed where the Fort Hood murderer, that terrorist, is going to be put to death. Nidal Hassan was announced that it's going to be in the same place where he carried out his rampage. And they gave the date as well, December 3rd at 1 p.m. I just pray that it's a live stream, maybe pay-per-view, something like that. Joining us now on this and a million issues is our friend Stephen Yates. He's joining us on a weird day because we weren't here Monday. He's so generous with this time. He's the host of Nation States with Yates. You can find him on X, senior research fellow at the Heritage Foundation, and he worked in not one but two presidential administrations. He's a foreign policy genius, and he joins us now via video. My friend, it's good to see you. I wanted to get your thoughts. There's a couple of things I wanted to ask you that's in the news today. The Nidal Hassan, and I wanted to ask you about Rubio's speech and, of course, all the bombers at Fairford in the UK. But I don't think it would be – I feel like it would be a good idea to have this as a pay-per-view event. This execution of Nidal Hassan, apparently it's going to be by firing squad, and I'm sure that there's no shortage of volunteers that would serve that purpose. But I kind of wanted to get your thoughts on this, because it's been 20 years. This has been a long time coming. But also, I feel like when we get these bad guys and when we carry out justice, we need to spike the football with it, if nothing else, as a deterrent.
2: Well, I'm all for it. I think it's a return to fundamentals, especially for those who engage in actual textbook treason. And so if there isn't a crime for which it merits the firing squad, I don't know what is, if this isn't it. So, I mean, really, I think it's one of the many things that Secretary Hegseth, he can get jabbed from time to time for giving some spicy memes and putting some cool words into his speeches and maybe praying more than people want the Secretary of War to in public. But wherever their hackles are, he is leading a return to fundamentals. And this is one of those things that has thousands and thousands of years of military history behind it. You commit treason against our troops and you die. And it adheres to the first rule of politics in my book that I learned from television, so it must be true. And that's if it's important to do, or if it's not enough to do good, you have to be seen doing good. Mm-hmm. And so it's not enough to just put him to death and make him have to pay their price. Don't play around with chemicals. Don't play around with touchy-feelies. Do it the way it's intended. It was an act of war against our republic. Eat it, sucker.
1: Oh, I love it. And that's going to be the tagline of Nation States with Yates. There it is right there. I think he came up with it. He got it. I just know that it's probably, I think it's also good for morale, because I know a lot of our soldiers were very upset that it happened on a base and that, you know, they couldn't defend themselves, et cetera. And then we had, you know, the Naval Yard, and then we had another one, attempted one in Florida. So, I feel like that's also going to be good for morale. Talking about, though, terrorism, because I'm trying to shove a whole bunch of stuff in the short time we have. I want to look at the UK, because now we have these bombers, our B-1s, that have been removed from that Royal Airfield in Fairford in the UK because of reported, apparently, security concerns that involved maybe a potential drone attack. That seems incredibly unusual to see an Iranian drone attack in the UK. How feasible is something like that?
2: Well, before the Ukraine conflict, you wouldn't have thought it was feasible at all. But Ukraine has proven you can reach at distance and just do the maths. It looks like Palestine has arrived on the shores of France. It's not that far to get to England. And so we're looking at a situation where I think because there has been a sort of mutual commitment to civilizational suicide in recent years by liberals, there is a lack of trust that we can keep our material safe. Plus, if you aren't going to let us use things reliably in a time of crisis to us, then why are we prepositioning there when we can go from the humble state of Missouri all the way to the other state, other side of the world, without anyone knowing it, and things go boom? So I think it was, of course, related to the security environment there, a lack of trust in what our allies' capabilities are at the moment, sad to say. But also, we don't need to put people at risk. And Europe, hopefully, is going to listen to the multiple speeches that leading Americans have given. Today's by Rubio is just the latest of the series, but it's wake up, Western civilization. There's something worth saving.
1: Yeah, and that speech that Rubio gave, I thought, was a real knockout speech as well. I mean, he's given it in Greece. He's at the site apparently where there was a major defeat of the Ottoman Turks. And then, of course, the day that, you know, October 7th, and he's talking about the West waking up. And I feel as though he also was taking a hit at the multipolarity that many post-constitutionalists in this country have been trying to pull the current president down the road of, this idea that we have to become smaller so China and Russia can become larger. And of course, China all supports multipolarity. Russia, they came up with this theory or been the biggest promoters of it. Did you like his speech? I thought it was probably the best speech he's ever given.
2: It's hard to think of a Secretary of State, certainly in the TV age, who has given a more meaningful speech and delivered it well. And holy moly, I don't know how you beat that backdrop anywhere outside of the United States. Of course, America's the most beautiful.
1: Of course.
2: But this is, I feel, a very, very substantive and meaningful message. Of course, we have a bunch of dwarf minds running around on social media that think being a classicist means being an isolationist, and they can make some sort of quotes here and there, but you can't be a classicist without drawing upon the deep well of civilization. And that's where I think Rubio just spiked in their face with this speech, that he is not for that vision, not just of America, but the world, and that this deep well of civilization profoundly leads from that point a couple thousand years ago to America, the greatest experiment ever known to mankind. We're supposed to be proud of that. We're supposed to build on that. We're supposed to hand that down. You don't do that by being little dwarf minds running around pretending as if the world can be ignored and it won't hit you.
1: Exactly. That was a great speech. I hope that our enemies domestically and foreign heard as well. I also wanted to get into, because it's October 7th, you know, 3 years on, it has been really phenomenal to see. I know there's been some surveys that have been taken that have shown that, I guess, the perception of Israel has taken a hit following October 7th, which to me speaks of two things. The horrific propaganda that is fueled by Iran and Qatar and promoted here in the United States, and I think boosted by Chinese algorithms, etc. But also, if I'm being frank, I feel like there's been this godlike mythos that's been created around the Israeli military capability, but maybe even also more understated, their PR. I think a lot of this is Israel's got to get better with PR. And I kind of wanted to get, I don't think it was proportionate enough, the response following October 7th. I don't know how you can witness the stuff that Hamas uploaded in any way, walk out thinking that, that they were disproportionate in their response or not justified. But how you have all of these, and there's numerous surveys that have been taken, Stephen, that show, especially like Gen Z and younger millennials, they don't think that Israel is in the right on this. What happened?
2: Well, I think a lot of things have happened. There definitely is, I think, a phenomenon that perplexes me because I guess I'm a fuddy-duddy.
1: No, and you're a smart guy, that's why.
2: All of what you're saying, I agree with. But if you are sort of mind broken enough to walk around holding a phone in front of your face, talking into it, in traffic, in a car, in a bus station, in an airport, anything else, it means that you have no situational awareness at all. And you forgot that there are inventions like headphones, or that this device was meant to be by your ear, or that you could live your life without conducting meaningless conversations while going about your business. It's an aside, but it's not an aside. If your brain rot is stuck feeding that addiction, why do I expect you're going to be able to understand geopolitics? Are you even reachable for rational conversation if you're addicted to doom scrolling, whatever is being fed to your mind? And I guess, of course, that makes you vulnerable to manipulation. And there has been profound manipulation of information. It's not just Americans. Europeans are addicted to this stuff too, and it affects how you think. It makes you accept the unacceptable over time. It's sort of mass hypnosis in a way. And so, yes, I think the Israelis could probably be better at their propaganda, but there's nothing about this that blurs where right and wrong really is. There is a country that has a right to exist. There is evil in the world that engages in the most grotesque form of barbarism against that country. No matter what you think about its response, it's on you to forget where it started, what started the ball rolling, not who tried to kick it back and how. And that, I think, goes back to the dumbing down of civilization and willfully being addicted to these devices and ceasing to function as normal human beings, talking to other human beings instead of just having something stuck in your face no matter what you're doing.
1: I think you're so right on that. And I think a lot of people in the beginning thought, well, it's just another way to consume information. And maybe it started that way, but then it quickly replaced everything. Now even thinking as well, sadly. Go find Stephen Yates on Nation States with Yates on X and wherever you get your podcast as well. And his latest is on the midterm checklist. And he compares 2026 to 2022. And I think everybody needs to go and they need to check that out just to kind of like, you know, I'll give you the last word on this before I let you go, just because there's some hysteria with the surveys out there, but you've done the legwork on it.
2: There is. And thank you, Dana. I mean, obviously, a lot of things in the midterms go close to home. I try to point to things that have to do with our nation state, what's happening in the world and how it affects us. So you look at the border, tech, energy, and this hemisphere. And if you just take 2022, which is our frame of reference when we last had a midterm, and where we are now, there's some huge places that have changed. And I just posit to the worthy listener, what kind of questions should you be asking the people who are asking for your vote? Don't ask them whether they like a wall or are they for AI. There's some other questions that I think smart people can ask that really get at the nub of what kind of people we want leading our country in 2026. It's not about your feels about gas prices. It's about a lot of these other things. And there's a big, big fork in the road. Don't be mistaken by sort of what feels right now.
1: Amen to that. Stephen Yates at Steve Yates on X, Nation States with Yates and the Heritage Foundation. Good to see you, my friend. Always appreciate your perspective and your time. Thank you.
2: Thank you, Dana. Mm-hmm. Take good care.
1: Of course, you too. We have more to come as we wrap out this third hour, folks, and we cannot do it without hat tipping to the people who make it possible. We are, after all, capitalists. AMAC is probably, I don't know, I'm wondering how many people are familiar with AMAC, because I think everybody knows, like, you know, the AARP, right? Do you say the AARP? Yeah, you say it like that. They like to call themselves nonpartisan, but they backed Obamacare, and they backed all the Obamacare lawmakers, and they backed all of that the whole thing, right? That's the whole point, the Build Back Better. I can't even stand saying it. Their own press releases champion it. They have been the ones that have been speaking for all the folks out there in my listening audience. 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
3: As Google Cloud's chief evangelist, Richard Sirota spends his days teaching developers what AI can do. Recently, he brought that lesson somewhere new. A homeless shelter where residents learned how AI can help them get back on their feet.
4: There you're not teaching how do you write great Java code. You're treating like, hey, do you want to create a way to update your resume? Amazing. Like just pump in your experiences and go through a few drafts. Like that's better than frankly most coaches can come up with. Like, it's awesome, and you can do it yourself. Or, hey, your grandkids coming over. A lot of these folks are older, and they're just having a tougher time later in life. Do you know you can create a storybook with their faces in it using AI, and they can color it in when they come visit you? One guy was, like, near tears, like, the idea he could connect with his grandkids like that. Normal people just need that stuff. My whole shtick is context and confidence. Am I giving you context about what is important? And am I giving confidence that you can do it too? If you finish time with me thinking I'm smart, then I have failed. If you leave time with me feeling I feel smarter, success.
5: 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Now, Rob Schmidt is on Newsmax tonight talking about the war for America's future. Rob Schmidt reveals that many Americans are embracing socialism, especially young people. 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
1: So there have been a number of headlines just over, the span of a couple of months. There was this one, Kane. I'm going to send this one because this was this morning. This is what I was, why I was thinking of this. In Denton, so North Texas, Denton, which, how far away would you say Denton is from us? Like, 30 minutes. About 30 minutes. Just you all out there have. You.
2: From a caterpillar to a butterfly, you let go of the whole caterpillar thing, climbing on a little thing. You can only get a few feet off the ground if you climb up. Now you go to a butterfly that's in none of those limits. And that's what Jesus is really pointing. Metanoia is basically whatever your mind can do, you got to meta that. You got to go beyond. So it's not, the word repent is a very, very poor English translation, because to us it means be very upset, be, you know, self-flagellating, you know, and there's an angry God. It has nothing to do with that at all. It has entirely to do with let go of your preconceptions, your thoughts, your judgments of other people. Let go of all of it. Transcend your mind, and then you'll find that the kingdom of heaven, and by the way, that's not, you know, the kingdom of heaven, as Jesus said, is already inside you. It's not some place you go to. It's that space beyond all the caves, all of Plato's caves, anything that you can imagine. Beyond that is the kingdom of heaven, which is already within you. So Jesus says it, but we lose it in the translation, you know, into English. But Jesus was basically saying the same thing. Ultimately, let go of your Plato's cave of thoughts completely, and all of a sudden you will find that you're in the kingdom of heaven. It's not a place that you go to. It's something that's already in you. It's just hidden, shrouded by all your beliefs and thoughts. Let them all go, and there you will find the kingdom of heaven in you and in your neighbor, in every one of your neighbors.
3: Wow. It's so good. And yet what we've heard from various different sources, and specifically I'm mentioning my dad. Now listen. You ever see the Religion Matrix? Well, it's on YouTube if you want to watch it. Roy Masters, The Religion Matrix. Here's a little clip from it.
4: 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All he knows is what is told to him and never gets further than that.
3: There's this takeaway right there. If you stop at the intellect, you're done. You're absolutely done. You're cooked. This is what Donald Hoffman is saying. As an intellectual, he has come to that edge of that cliff, and he sees that you've got to let go. You've just got to let go. Now, if you can't let go, well, it could be because you don't want to let go. That's the question. Do you want to let go? Be still and know. That's a good bumper sticker. Somebody ought to make that. 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
7: The first Atlantic hurricane of the season is here. This is a Fox News alert. I'm Ted Lindner. Tropical storm Isaias is now a hurricane with sustained winds of 75 miles an hour, the first of this year's Atlantic season. It's also expected to be the first hurricane since Milton in 2024 that'll come ashore in the mainland U.S. As of the 10 p.m. Central Time advisory, the storm is moving east-northeast at 9 miles an hour in the Gulf. Forecasters with the National Hurricane Center think the storm will intensify even more over the next day or so. Isaias is expected to push a dangerous amount of water ashore, a storm surge as it approaches land. Hurricane experts increasingly warning about the possibility of tornadoes well into Saturday. Hurricane warnings are posted in the Florida Panhandle and along the Gulf Coast. In Alabama, the storm expected to make landfall late on Friday night. The president trying to rally support for Republican Ken Paxton, who's in a very tight U.S. Senate race against Democrat James Tallarico.
8: We're going to crush Democrat communist James Tallarico.
7: The president holding a rally Wednesday night. Texas once seen as a strong red state, but now multiple forecasters say that it's a toss-up. And the FBI says that they foiled a planned terrorist attack on the Mall of America in Minnesota.
9: Prosecutors have identified it as 18-year-old American citizen whose parents are from Somalia. His name is Sheikhdoon Abdulali Mohammed. Now, court documents indicate that Mohammed had been the focus of a counterterrorism investigation going back to 2024. And since then, investigators had been monitoring his communications with a confidential source, hundreds of messages across social media and encrypted messaging platforms. Mohammed pledged his allegiance to ISIS a year ago, according to prosecutors, and wanted to travel overseas to fight for ISIS. But according to the criminal complaint, in July, Mohammed sent messages indicating he couldn't afford to pay for a flight overseas and instead planned to commit a terror attack here in Minnesota.
7: Fox's Garrett Tenney. 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
14: Appearing for the first time, I'm Jarrett Lewis. Here's what's trending this hour. The man accused of killing a 10-year-old boy and his stepmom in Franklin 20 years ago has his initial court hearing Thursday. Michael Jerome James.
15: That's where we are right now, is we are holding the evidence back as required by law, and we will produce it at the time of trial.
14: Johnson County Prosecutor Lance Hamner telling the Hamer and Nigel show this week that a grand jury recently indicted James in the murders of Blake and China Dickus. A Noblesville mother and her son are facing charges after three starving dogs are found inside their home. Here's Jake McDaniel.
16: Prosecutors charged Chrissy and Xavier Tharp Tuesday with felony animal cruelty. Chrissy was also charged with obstruction of justice. Police say they found dog cages and food bowls covered in feces and urine inside the home. One dog, Hopper, later died from starvation. Court documents say the remains of another dog, Diesel, were found inside a trash bag. The case started after a rescue group checked on another dog, Pepper, and found her starving as well. Jake McDaniel, 93 WIBC Mobile News.
14: And a road rage is what state police believe led to a shooting on I-465 near Lawrence Wednesday morning.
17: This isn't uncommon for us, unfortunately, is to have these road rage incidents that lead to shootings. Sometimes it's while the vehicles were moving, but this one did result after the vehicles stopped on the side of the road.
14: State Police Sergeant John Perrine told Fox 59 that two drivers pulled over and got into a fight on the side of the road. Then someone pulled out their gun and started shooting. Someone was shot and they are now doing okay. I'm Jarrett Lewis on the level, on the go, and on WIBC.com. The forecast from the American Standard Heating Weather Center.
18: Sunny stretch of weather to continue to finish off the work week. Clear skies and 54 overnight. We top out at 77, a little cooler on Thursday, but really pleasant weather and under full sunshine. From the Fox 59 Weather Center, I'm Chief Meteorologist Brian Wilkes for 93 WIBC.
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0: From the heartland of America and the gateway to the West, good morning, good evening, wherever you may be, across the nation, around the world. I'm George Norrie, and this is Coast to Coast AM. Later tonight, facing death and coping with it, here's what's happening. Hurricane Isaias is forecast to track northeastward and quickly ramp up into a larger hurricane while over the central Gulf. AccuWeather hurricanes say this has become the first hurricane of the 2026 season, making it the latest first hurricane to form in the Atlantic Basin in over 100 years. Be careful out there. President Donald Trump said that the U.S. is doing extremely well against Iran, declaring that the country's military is shot and suggesting a decision is coming soon on how to bring the conflict to an end. The Iranian president dismissed talks with the United States as meaningless, and the Treasury Secretary, Scott Bessent, said that the U.S. sanctions and the maritime blockade have crippled Iran's oil trade. With more on today's activities, here's our Tom Danheiser. Tommy?
1: Well, George, the U.S.-Iran conflict remains in a high-stakes standoff as President Donald Trump declared Iran's military capacity is heavily degraded. Diplomatic negotiations are currently stalled while maritime clashes around the Strait of Hormuz have reached record weekly highs. Vice President J.D. Vance appeared to soften U.S. demands on Iran to end the war Tuesday, telling Reuters that Tehran must do something meaningful to reduce its nuclear enrichment, despite President Trump saying he wanted Iran to have no enrichment. A senior military official said on Wednesday that Iran will soon block what it calls illegal shipping routes through the Strait of Hormuz and claimed Iran's armed forces have full control over the vital waterway. Secretary of State Marco Rubio said earlier that Iran had lost complete control of the strait and there's almost as much oil flowing out now as there was before the conflict began. Meanwhile, according to the Saudi General Authority of Civil Aviation, a total of 3 civilians, including 2 women, have been killed and 36 injured in Houthi attacks on Alba and King Khalid International Airports. George?
0: Thank you, Tom. An unholy alliance is being blamed for instigating the violence seen across France, as experts point to a bond between extreme left and radical Islamic groups. What began as protests over school conditions and funding is entering its third week, and the factors behind the widespread, more violent protests are being debated. Author Howard Bloom is with us, and I asked him to check into this. Howard, what do you see out there?
2: Well, on September 17th at the Lycée Saint-Exupéry in Crete, just southeast of Paris, teachers went on strike over missing administrative and health staff, missing aides for disabled pupils, unreplaced teachers, water leaks, a broken window left unrepaired, toilets frequently out of service, and classrooms that were stifling in summer. The next day, students began blockading the school. Some of them would soon advance to firing mortar-style fireworks into student gathering areas and trying to torch the buildings. According to the French newspaper Le Monde, no political party organized that first eruption. It was a case of spontaneous combustion, but it soon exploded. 20 days later, France is in the uprising's third week. The upheaval is upspread to more than 1,000 high schools. Many were shut down. On October 6th, the Interior Ministry counted roughly 266,000 demonstrators nationwide, including 56,000 in Paris. Organizers claimed that number was considerably higher. By October 7th, more than 6,000 people had been arrested, most of them teenagers, and 761 police officers had been injured, and the movement is still growing. But between one high school in Crete and a nationwide revolt, something happened. Political organizations with ambitions far beyond fixing classrooms moved in. One is the left-wing political party, France Unbowed, LFI. LFI did not start the uprising, but its politicians moved in within days, promoted the movement on social media, appeared at blockades, and openly called for the protests to spread. LFI's goal is blunt. It wants to ignite what it calls the citizens' revolution. But the real demon in the new stew is radical Islam, particularly a group called the Muslim Brotherhood. The Brotherhood was started in 1928, then turned into a belief system that would be explosively popular by an Egyptian who came to America to study the culture for nearly 2 years, was disgusted by the ways American society broke the moral codes of traditional Islam, came home, and started a movement to overthrow the West. That movement has thrived in astonishing ways. Today it is active in over 70 countries, including the United States and all the major nations of Europe. The Muslim Brotherhood's goal is to overturn the West and ultimately to wipe out the entire Western way of life, from beer and football to women in bikinis, not to mention constitutions, democracy, and your religion, if it doesn't happen to be Islam. France's interior ministry, like most Western sources, vastly understates the case. It describes the Muslim Brotherhood's goal as merely creating what it calls a counter-society. The Muslim Brotherhood is stoking the fire of France's student uprising through its local branch, the Muslim Students of France, a relative of the Muslim Students of America, a group that's played a major role in America's university outburst of pro-Palestinian outrage and building takeovers 2.5 years ago. What are the Muslim Brotherhood's ultimate goals? Militant Islam is often capable of thinking in generations, not election cycles. Take the toppling of Constantinople. Rome fell in 476 AD. For the next 1,000 years, Constantinople was the capital of the Roman Empire and Rome's competitor to rule all of Christendom. The city was clothed in jewels and gilded with gold when the miserable 57,000 people left in the abandoned city of Rome were stripping marble from Rome's monuments to turn the stone down to lime. In 629 AD, Muhammad said that Islam would take Constantinople. First, Muslim armies pried enormous territories out of the Eastern Roman Empire's hands, out of the hands of Constantinople. But the armies of Islam couldn't conquer the city itself. The Muslims persisted through failure after failure, year after year, generation after generation, and in 1453, after 30 generations and 824 years, they finally succeeded. The Muslim armies broke through Constantinople's gargantuan system of city walls, defeated the few soldiers who were left, looted and plundered for roughly 2 days and nights, then stopped. They turned the world's biggest church into a mosque, and eventually they renamed the city Constantinople or Istanbul. Then they set another goal, taking what they called Rumia, Rome, toppling the West. A small but significant part of the energy of the French student street riots is being used to advance that goal.
0: We'll see what happens in France. Thanks, Howard. Young Americans are reconsidering the value of a college degree given the high cost of college and the prospect of taking on student loan debt, which is prompting some colleges and universities to cut tuition costs to attract students and boost enrollment. A report by Bloomberg noted that several colleges and universities have announced plans to lower their tuition either this year or in the next academic year when students arrive on campus in the fall of 2027. John Truman Wolf, the publisher of the financial newsletter Strategic Financial Intelligence, with us. What do you think of that story, John?
3: Well, it's interesting, George. I mean, the tuition skyrocketed as the government poured money into the student loan program across the country. Interestingly, relative to this story, the big, beautiful bill that just passed this year cut back on those student loan programs. And I think that's definitely a factor in, you know, what the colleges are planning to do because the students don't have the tuition. Of course, it cuts back. George, I went to San Jose State University back in the day. I have a BA and an MA from there. And the tuition today there is $7,400 a year. When I went to school there, it was zero. Zero. Jeez. For people living in the state of California. So it's really been, I think the government has controlled this a bunch. And since the government has decided to cut back on some of these student loan programs that gets these kids graduating with debts of $100,000, I think it's a good thing that it's being cut back.
0: All right, my friend, John Truman Wolf. What's the difference between the terms Planet X, Nibiru, and Nemesis? In a moment, preparedness author Marshall Masters explains next on Coast to Coast AM. 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

0: 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He specializes in earth changes, space threats, sustainable survival strategies. 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Marshall, welcome back. How have you been?
1: Good. Good to be back, George.
0: So what's out there? Planet X, Nibiru, Nemesis, or all of them?
1: Well, it's all of them. I can give you, you know, what helps everybody because they hear all these names is there's a quick rundown. It's all historical. So it started with the discovery of Uranus, first planet discovered with a telescope. Then they found a perturbation in its orbit. That led to the discovery of Neptune, and then Neptune had a perturbation, a little zigzag that would happen in its orbit. And then for a long time, it was called Neptune's Perturber. And after that, it went from Europe to America. In about 1905, Percival Lowell founded the Lowell Observatory in Flagstaff, Arizona. He coined the term Planet X, which is not the 10th planet. Planet X, as he coined it, just describes, we know it exists, even though we can't see it, but by virtue of how it affects objects we can see. And that went on, and that was actually led to the discovery of Pluto, which is not Neptune's perturber, not big enough. The next major step was in 1940, the astronomer Carlos Muñoz Ferrada, he declared in 1940 that it was, he called it a black star in her colobus. People are going to hear those terms. And then Nemesis came in actually about the time I was a sophomore in high school in the 60s. And that's how I learned about all of this stuff, was from my science teacher, who was all excited. There was a lot of great coverage in the mainstream media, and it was called Nemesis theory, that we lived in a binary star system. Nemesis is a brown dwarf star, and it's an orbit, and it has its own planets. It's a mini constellation.
0: And so, a binary star system means the sun has a duplicate star, right?
1: It has, it's got a smaller companion star. A brown dwarf is, probably about 7 to 10 times the size of Jupiter. And it's the kind of thing, it's in a very long orbit, which was actually Zachariah Sitchin was the one who got that. And it's a 3,600 lunar year orbit, but it, and it spins, of that time, it spends 10 years up in the northern skies, above the sun's equator, if you will, and the rest of the time it's in deep in the southern skies. And so it was, Nemesis was first observed in 1983 with the IRAS infrared telescope. And that was when the kibosh was on it. They started suppressing it so people wouldn't know about it, which is kind of sad because I go back and I look at, you know, articles that were written about Planet X in like New York Times and Wall Street Journal. It was really excellent coverage. And then there was a suppression to give people an idea of the suppression that's going on. If they go to my website, YOWUSA.com, we've been doing a series of science articles tracking this since 2015. And our, in our Science 117 article called Disturbing New Highs, we saw a record-breaking August. In all of the, we've spent a decade tracking all of these fireballs, and it was huge. I mean, March, August just boom. And
0: it was beyond, like, beyond any month that we've had, hasn't it?
1: Beyond any month for over a decade.
0: Wow.
1: And it really stunned us. We published it, and then our article, Science 117, actually set off a suppression trigger. And three sites were taken down that were dealing with it. The first two were just pure science sites, American Meteor Organization, AMO, and then the IMO, or excuse me, AMS and IMO. Both of those sites were taken down. This is not an issue for, you know, a site like COAST. I mean, you have got awesome webmasters. They wouldn't let anybody get at you. But these were, you know, these guys are kind of amateur webmasters. And they're not amateurs now. They're having a rebuild. The third, so those two that we, you know, we use for the reporting, that's actually like when we reported Signs 117, and it was just breathtaking, the uptick. I mean, it was like a hockey stick. And that site was, they took them down. They took down the other site that we use. And, because now the reporting is going to be delayed. They don't want people seeing what's something. And then it's going to take these sites a couple of months, so the reporting is not going to be there. The third one was a podcaster, and we did an interview on that, and they hit him as well, just the same way. And if you go and you read my article, Signs 118, I actually lay it out for everybody so they can see what suppression looks like and how it operates and who it hits and why it hits them. And it was really, I just collected the evidence and documented it, and I have all the screenshots and people can see what's going on. They definitely do not want us to know what is happening for the remainder of this year.
0: Why not? Is it panic?
1: Because they've always, well, panic, but it's mostly, you know, we used to say it's panic. What I see is it's part of the depopulation agenda. And the first to die are the last to know. And that's exactly what they're doing. They started that by suppressing the data in 1983. And they just didn't want anybody to know about it. And so that they can build their deep underground military bases, and they're going to decide who survives and who doesn't. So it's part of that. And that's the reason why I just don't want to call people names for not knowing or not being interested, like sheeple and things like that. How can you know if there's that much suppression?
0: Why did the ancients seem to know, Marshall, more about this than we do today?
1: Well, we know that they did in the Colburn Bible. I think they, the ancient Egyptians, and talk about this, that there were, I think, according to the Egyptians, four or five documented flybys of this Nemesis mini constellation. And the stuff that they wrote it in the, about the same time as the five books of Moses. This was the last flyby was actually Exodus, which was a global event. It affected a lot of people. And then the one previous to that, which was a pole shift event, was Noah and the flood. Now, there are, according to some estimates, like 150 great deluge accounts around the world in various societies and cultures, their wisdom, their folklore. The ancients were talking about it. They were sending us messages and saying, hey, you know, you need to be aware of this. And I think what the Egyptians said that was quite cogent, and they just said, only the wise will know of its coming.
0: Stay with us, Marshall. We're going to take a short break. Marshall Masters with us as we talk about the incredible things going on out there in space on Coast to Coast AM.

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1: Will the AI come and kill us all? 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We have to stop all the AI immediately, right now? 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This is the climate change conversation all over again. We reduce this, we reduce that. China pollutes the rivers and the air like it's its job. We care, they don't give a damn. Who gets the advantage?
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0: And welcome back, George Norrie, along with Marshall Masters, as we talk about the incredible story of what's out there in the universe. Marshall, why aren't we getting more amateur astronomers telling us about this? You would think they have nothing to lose.
1: Well, it's the same thing as, do you want to, if you're a pilot, do you want to report a UFO? And pilots don't want to do it. They don't want to get the heat. We do see amateur astronomers. They are starting to report, because things are happening. Folks, come to my site, YOWUSA.com, or just MarshallMasters.com. And what you want to look for to see what's in the sky right now, right in front of us, is it's our Nemesis collection. Now, we're tracking, people are observing this from all around the world, and they're taking smartphone pictures and they're putting them up on social media, and we're out there harvesting that. And we probably have about 1,000 to 1,500 of these unique observations. And what we do for our Nemesis collection, which is now, we started it in June of last year, and now we have well over 500 authenticated images. We test them. We have a very precise procedure to test them. And, if you see our Nemesis collection, there's over 500 of them, and they're all stunning two suns in the sky. Typically, these are at near sunset, quite often are going to be over a large body of water, an ocean. So you're on oceanfront property, or you're up at 30,000 feet in a commercial jet airliner, and that's where right now it's the best, because Nemesis is close to the sun. And so if you get on there, I have a collections, and you can buy them and keep receiving them every month, and as a part of the subscription. And I've set them up so that you can share them with friends. I don't want people talking about it to their friends, because they get knee-jerk denial syndrome.
0: Right. Right.
1: And, you know, it's tough. So you just take one of these, there's 500 pixels wide, attach it to an email, put it on somewhere, and just throw it out there. Throw the images out there. You know, an image is worth 1,000 words. You can also find them on my X channel. Just go to X, look for Marshall Masters, and I'm the one that's got a blue check mark. It's Your Own World USA channel. And I put a lot of these up there, and you can see them. You can follow it. And if people really appreciate it, I get a lot of compliments. I also have people started posting. We do most of our science research on our Telegram channel, and you can get all our social media links just by going to YOWUSA.com. And you can see all of our social media links, and you can follow it from there. That's a good thing to do. You can see it for yourself. Otherwise, there's just a lot of suppression. For example, we're tracking an observatory in Hawaii, and Nemesis is next to the sun every day right in front of their telescopes. And we have the images, you know, because we're using this webcam. And I guess the only way a professional and astronomer is going to see what's in the sky in front of him, if it's Nemesis, is if he's a smoker. So pray for a smoker, because he's got to go outside to light up, you know? And how are you going to miss it, right?
0: What is the worst that could happen when Nemesis comes by?
1: Well, I just put up an article about that, called Nemesis Outbound 2026 to 2030. And this is what I did was I give a little bit of history, and then I take people into it, and I say, all right, let's take a look at what happens. Because it's right now, it's coming down. You know, when we've been tracking it since 2020, when it crossed into the northern skies, reached perihelion, its closest distance to the sun in 24. We've been tracking it. Now it's heading back down to go back to the southern skies. And what we're showing, these are our projections, and that's, we have to put that caveat, it's a projection based on the data that we're getting out of our science articles. But we estimate that sometime late this year or midway into 2027, it is going to cross over the orbit of Mercury. And at that point, it's going to be a little more elevated in the sky. It'll be more people will be able to see it, and it will begin to appear a little larger. Then in late 27 to mid 2028, we project that it will cross over the orbit of Venus. And at that time, it will be noticeably larger than our sun. At that point, it will be the largest celestial body in our solar system. And this is when you'll start seeing the wings, which is the Nemesis cloud that we call it. And this is what was documented by the ancient Sumerians as translated by Zachariah Sitchin, who is my hero.
0: And God rest his soul.
1: God rest his soul. He was an amazing man. I had a chance to work with him on a few things, and I can tell you, he dotted his I's and crossed his T's. And he was an amazing fellow. Then what we're projecting, you know, once it's over the orbit of Venus, I think that's when we're going to start seeing the fake news. The mainstream media is going to continue doing what it's doing, being dismissive, telling people, it's just a pretty light show, nothing's going to hit us. And when people hear it's not going to hit us, then they just tend to dismiss it and throw it off. But that's a lie. It's already affecting us. And it is the inner core of our planet is being perturbed by it. You know, we're seeing these strange weather patterns. Things are getting a little bizarre on the surface, which is a result of the inner core getting a little off balance. And that is causing magma plumes that are rising up to the lithosphere and then working their way down. And this is causing a lot of problems. So it's already affecting us with a different cause form of cosmic radiation and gravitational attraction.
0: Are we talking, Marshall, about problems of biblical proportions here?
1: Pardon?
0: Are we talking about problems of biblical proportions?
1: Absolutely.
0: Oh, boy.
1: Okay, it is going to start, it's going to, by the time it gets over Venus orbit, which is late 27 to mid 28, where it's going to be definitely noticeable. And, however, when it crosses over our orbit, which will be what we're projecting is mid, late 28 to mid 29 in that range, it's going to, you know, it's going to be so big, and it's no longer going to be something they can suppress. It's just going to be in our face. People are going to see it. And by that time, we're going to be having a lot more natural disasters that are happening, earthquakes, all forms of things. It's just, it's all hazard. It's not one thing. People tend to like to say, what's that one thing? And I say, no, when it rains, it pours. It's going to be all kinds of stuff. And then it's going to probably cross over the orbit of Mars in 29. Late 29 to 2030, and this is going
0: to be too long away.
1: Huh?
0: It's not too long away.
1: Not too long away. And then once it goes past the ecliptic, that's the plane of our system. An easy way to think about that. The ecliptic, imagine a dot in the center of the sun and make it expanded out to a concentric concentric ring through the equator of the sun out to the constellations of the zodiac. And that's the ecliptic. And when it reaches that point where it transitions from northern sky, which is above the sun, to the southern skies below the sun, is going to be late 2030, sometime into 2031. But once it's below the ecliptic, that's when the pole shift is going to happen. And the pole shift will be a biblical event. It's already been. Noah's flood was a pole shift event. That's what we're going to go through. In the Colburn Bible, the story is called Sisuda and Hanok. And it was about a king, Sisuda, who had hired Hanok, a boat builder, to build the ark. And very similar, you had, you know, mysterious figures coming and warning them to do something. The Colburn version, the Egyptian version of it, has a lot of the same details as in the five books of Moses, Genesis account. But they have a whole lot more, a whole lot more. And like one of the things that's interesting is when you're looking at people talking about the story of Noah and the flood, they're always showing that Noah built the ark on the side of a mountain. All right. Well, I didn't read that in Genesis. Maybe I didn't have the right version of the Bible, but you know, in the Colburn Bible, there's an explanation of that. And it was a large tsunami that hit. Now, also, you're going to have water that's the fountains of the deep that are going to come up. There's massive amounts of water underneath the skin of our planet. And all of this gravitational force that's exerted is going to push that up, and it's going to burst out. But in the Colburn Bible, it's talking about a huge tsunami, a 1,000-foot-high wall of water, probably.
0: Oh, my God, huge. And where will that hit, do you know?
1: Anywhere you're on a coastal area is not good. You know, it's like the three real estate laws of premium property, location, location, location.
0: Yeah.
1: You don't want to be along a coastline. It's going to be, you want to be about 150 miles inland of a coastline and at least to have about 2,000 feet above sea level. That's a good general guideline. So, you know, for example, where I live in Maine, I'm perfectly situated. And on the other hand, 90% of the population lives along the coastline of Maine. They're not going to make it. They're toast.
0: Will there be a warning?
1: Pardon?
0: Will there be a warning?
1: Oh, well, there's warnings now. It just depends on when do people wake up to what's happening. And I think that'll be in about 2028. You're going to start having them waking up. But it's... That's going to be the, like,

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1: Leads to the stars, because I was writing about, really, when I wrote that book, it's, you know, saying, let's create a subculture of space farmers, much like the Amish, along the Amish model. Because the important thing with Mars Beta is, how do we get the guys to get back in the game? They're all on the sidelines. They don't hate women. They would like to have a nice relationship. But the men are intimidated by all of the institutional suppression and the high risks of, you know, being dragged into court on some frivolous thing. So the guys just, you know, they're doing the smart thing. They're just doing the math and saying the numbers don't work out. Well, we're going to have a massive depopulation with this because of the suppression of information. And we need to get the men back in the game, back to approaching the women. And so that's what Mars Beta is about. It's about saying, all right, what are the most successful models? Who's procreating right now? That's a big issue, because with Mother Nature, species must do three things to avoid extinction. One, they have to feed themselves. Two, they have to be able to adapt to changes in their environment. And three, they must procreate. And we are not procreating. Our birth rate is unsustainable, and we're circling the drain.
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7: This is a Fox News alert. It's a hurricane now. I'm Sue Guzman, Fox News. Isaias getting stronger. It's now a hurricane, becoming the first hurricane of the Atlantic season. Michael Brennan with the National Hurricane Center says Isaias could make landfall late Friday into early Saturday.
8: Everywhere from the mouth of the Mississippi River to Yankeetown, Florida has the potential for life-threatening storm surge inundation. We're most concerned about portions of the Mississippi, Alabama, and western Florida panhandle coast where we could see inundation up to 7 feet above ground level.
7: The FBI thwarting a terrorist attack at the Mall of America.
9: Prosecutors say 18-year-old Sheikh Doon Abdullah Muhammad pledged allegiance to ISIS when he couldn't fight overseas. And then planned to attack. The complaint says Muhammad targeted an October 24th art celebration, hoping to kill dozens of non-Muslims with an alleged anti-Semitic motive. He was arrested after allegedly buying an AK-47-style rifle and 200 rounds from an undercover agent. Prosecutors say he'd been under investigation for nearly 2 years. And his parents rebuffed FBI concerns about his radicalization.
7: Fox's Kevin Cork. President Trump hosting a midterm rally in San Antonio, Texas.
10: President Trump says GOP Senate candidate Texas Attorney General Ken Paxton has won victory after victory for people in the state.
11: So you need to go and vote for Ken Paxton for U.S. Senate. He's an all-star attorney general.
10: Telling a crowd in San Antonio a vote for Republicans will protect school choice and border security.
11: So you also need to elect a proud 20-year Air Force veteran to Congress, Carlos De La Cruz, who's fantastic.
10: De La Cruz faces Democrat Johnny Garcia in the race to represent Texas's newly redrawn 35th congressional district.
7: Fox's Kristen Goodwin. 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
15: Catching more violent teenagers. I'm Jarrett Lewis. Here's what's trending this hour. An Indianapolis teen is being charged as an adult for a carjacking caught on camera. Surveillance video from last week shows 17-year-old Marcus Mitchell going up to a man who pulled up in a Cadillac. Mitchell pulled out a gun and then stole the man's vehicle.
16: A 17-year-old should not have a firearm. This starts with guidance at home. This starts with individuals not letting firearms get in the hands of people who should not have them.
15: NYPD Officer Drew Brown telling Fox 59 this led to a chase and shots fired in the parking lot of Cecina Memorial High School. Mitchell crashed the Cadillac and then left the scene. He was later found. Nobody was injured. Mitchell has pleaded not guilty Tuesday to auto theft, unlawful carrying of a gun, and armed robbery. A fight, some gunshots, and then lane closures. Jake McDaniel explains what happened on I-465 southbound near Lawrence.
17: State police say two drivers pulled over, started fighting, and someone pulled out a gun.
18: This isn't uncommon for us, unfortunately, is to have these road rage incidents that lead to shootings.
17: Sergeant John Perrine tells Fox 59 it's another example of someone who can't solve a problem without violence.
18: And that conflict led to somebody getting shot here on the side of I-465.
17: The person shot is alive, but the investigation backed up traffic Wednesday morning. Jake McDaniel, 93 WIBC Mobile News.
15: And this weekend, a Grammy-nominated pianist will bring her mother's journey during the Holocaust to life through music. Mona Golubek will be playing at the Indy Art Center's Frank Basile Theater, sharing the story of her mother, Lisa Jura. I'm Jarrett Lewis, on the level, on the go, and on WIBC.com. Here's the forecast from the American Standard Heating Weather Center.
19: Sunny stretch of weather to continue to finish off the work week. Clear skies and 54 overnight. We top out at 77. A little cooler on Thursday, but really pleasant weather and under full sunshine. From the Fox 59 Weather Center, I'm Chief Meteorologist Brian Wilkes for 93 WIBC.
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0: And welcome back to Coast, George Norrie with you, along with Marshall Masters. His website is linked up at coasttocoastam.com. Marshall, what was that first moment that got you interested in this topic?
1: What it was back in about 1999, started working with a group. We were three of us were in Mensa together, and we wanted to understand why they keep talking about global warming. And so we started looking at that, and one thing led to another. What we found was that it's not just Earth. Every planet in our system with an atmosphere, no matter how light, is being affected much the same way that Earth is. That's what led us to Planet X. And I published my first article, I think it was in January 2002. And I have been at it ever since.
0: You haven't given up. You have not given up at all.
1: I have not given up. And you know, what got me committed wasn't seeing it. I mean, I have seen it with my own eyes now. But it was a report of a NASA probe that was tracking the sun. And what it showed was that the sun was interacting with an object that was in the southern skies, much in the description of Zachariah Sitchin and what he was talking about. And when that came through, then we saw the interaction. The sun was in a tussle with something large in its southern skies. That for me was the moment. That was it. I was sold. I saw what was coming. You know, so it's been that way. But actually, the first time I learned about Nemesis was in 1969, when I had my high school science teacher was going on about Nemesis theory, which was very big. And then the whole conversation was suppressed and shut down. And it was kind of a sad thing, because he was excited because he was reading about Nemesis theory, which was what it was called at that time, and all the mainstream media outlets. And then, of course, boom, they put the kibosh on it. And it's pretty much been that way ever since. And now, I just sold him through.
0: How did he hear about it?
1: From the Wall Street Journal, New York Times.
0: Really?
1: They were reporting this stuff. Yeah. I mean, we've shown that on our site. And there's now, when you go to look in the archives, you'll notice that these pages are conveniently missing. But at the time, it was, you know, it was in 1969. That's when I knew about Nemesis theory. And then it didn't connect with me until we were trying to figure out global warming. And then you could say at that point, I walked backwards into Planet X.
0: Let's take some calls for you, Marshall. They're lining up for you. Let's start with Lewis in Pennsylvania. Lewis, go for it.
2: Hello, George. Thank you for taking my call.
0: Sure,
2: George, I have two comments and a question for Mr. Masters. I'll hang up.
0: All right.
2: I have two comments. My first question is, Mr. Masters, there's two things you said over the years that really, you know, struck cool with me. One was about the, you know, the extreme change in the climate, like really hot extreme summers and really cold extreme winters. And then one time you said about, you know, scientists that speak out, they have a tendency to get in accidents and, you know, disappear and things. And that has happened certainly over the last few years. But my question for you, Mr. Masters, is with this proliferation of data centers and AI, is that part of this, all part of this thing with the barrel and everything and the cataclysm, the pole shift? And thank you for taking my call, George.
1: You know, that's a really good question. I've been wondering that myself. Because they have to observe it, and then they're going to develop a detailed ephemeris, because it's going back into the southern skies. Now, in 2006, we broke the story on the South Pole Telescope, and that was put in that place, and at great expense. and it is the ideal instrument for tracking Nemesis. And also there's Mount Graham in southeast Arizona, and with the Lucifer Project. And of course, you know, there's all kinds of denial. No, the Vatican isn't doing it, but Mount Graham is in a prime position with viewing skies to track this. And then once it goes into the southern skies, it's going to be tracked by the South Pole Telescope if it's still operational at that time. The thing is, I believe they want to determine if the orbit of Nemesis has changed. This can happen if it gets close enough to Jupiter that, you know, as we've seen with comets, it can affect and make the orbit shorter in duration. So instead of coming back in 3,600 lunar years, it'll come back sooner. You know, I think, what was it, Nostradamus said in a foreword to his book, in a letter to his son, that approximately around 1,800 years from now, Earth would get toasted. It would become lifeless. We'd become the next Venus. Well, that would be consistent with the orbital change of Nemesis. So they're tracking it. They want to see if it's going to change and what we have to do. I think waiting for that conclusion, they're not waiting for it. That's the reason why there's so much activity to get us to put eventually a million colonists on Mars. And so I'm seeing what the big guys with the big money are doing. They're tracking it. They want to know if it's going to come back sooner. If it changes its orbit, then that could literally be the, turn Earth into another Venus.
0: Marshall, the late Zechariah Sitchin talked about Nibiru and the Anunnaki inhabitants who lived on that planet that came around every 3,600 years. Are you agreeing with the possibility that there are ETs living out there on this Nemesis or whatever it may be?
1: I do. I think one of the books that, you know, all of Zachariah Sitchin's books are amazing. But if you're going to start with one and it's not as technical as the others, and his other books are very technical, it's The Lost Book of Enki, which Enki was the Anunnaki Lord who actually created us genetically by, as the story goes, and as in the book, that our DNA of our hominid ancestors was combined with Anunnaki to create a slave race to mine gold. And if anyone out there has ever had gold fever, and I have, trust me, it's definitely Anunnaki.
0: It'd be interesting. Let's go to Thomas in La Jolla, California. Hi, Tom.
3: Hi, George. George, I thank you and tell him Danheiser for accepting my call. Marshall Masters, wonderful, great research that you're doing. I wanted you to expand on these underground military bases. Here in the United States, we have several. We have NORAD is an obvious one in the Rocky Mountains. Mount Weather in Pennsylvania is a whole underground city with roads and, you know, that type of thing. Allegedly, there's, places like China Lake here in California has an underground facility. The Southern Nevada Nuclear Test Center, which includes Area 51, supposedly has an underground military installation. So, and then if you look at other countries, the Russian Federation allegedly has underground military installations in the Urals. The China, mainland China, has underground military installations in the Tibetan Plateau. So this goes on and on and on. So I was wondering if you would expand more on that, on these underground military bases. It seems to me like they're in your face. They say that they're there for nuclear war, but I think that they're there for the planetary catastrophe.
1: I agree with that, and that's what my research, when I was writing my book, Being in It for the Species, the Universe Speaks, we did a lot of looking into this, and also, you know, I've had conversations with people that talk about the DUMs, the deep underground military bases. What I would definitely suggest for you to follow up and for those out there listening is to find Philip Schneider videos, if you can still find them, because he talks about the DUMs, and this is very serious. The activity of the DUMs started in the 50s, and initially it was, you know, it kind of meddled along, and then it was after the IRAS telescope detected Nemesis way in the southern skies. And for those who remember when Google Sky was operational, that there were the missing star panels, and those missing star panels is where Nemesis was at that time, and they pulled that stuff out. So they saw it, and that's when they put the spurs to their program to build these deep underground military bases. And so they're going, you know, up to 2 miles below ground, and also they have DUMs under the oceans. There's a lot more of them. There's a huge network of these things, and these are the elites. But also, in America, the preparation for our population has basically been FEMA camps and a lot of ammunition. Not very promising what is online for America. Other countries like Russia, Sweden, some of these other, I know from people who are building technologies, concrete domes that are quick to assemble, other people that were doing it, we were talking to a few years back, they are really trying to put as much capacity underground to save their native-born populations. So the DUMs initially were at a slow pace, and it was, you could say it was to survive the wars. However, one of the things that is, since they started doing the DUMs, that's coming back to haunt them, is going to be sinkholes. And we have seen, I mean, if you live in Florida, sinkholes are sinkholes. But now we have sinkholes, land tears, all of these earth deformations that are happening, and it's strange. These underground bases, sinkholes are a real threat for them. If they have a sinkhole that opens up above the chamber or in the ground beneath it, those communities are in deep kimchi. They're not going to do well. So the short answer is the pace, the rapid pace of construction of DUMs coincides with the observations of Nemesis in 1983.
0: Are you confident, Marshall, that the right astronomers will come forward when that day comes and make this announcement?
1: I hope so. You know, it's... We see this one observatory webcam in Hawaii, and Nemesis is right in their faces. I mean, they don't need a telescope. It's right in their faces, and they won't say anything. It's not about do they see it. It's about the intimidation. And the question is how long is that intimidation going to go on? And I think both Trump and Putin really don't like this. If they can free us up from this suppression, I think they will. We have, you know, if Trump is successful in doing what he's doing and reorganizing things, and MAGA keeps going. People look at the politics and they want to carp and complain and all of that. But to be honest, folks, you know, with MAGA, America First Gen, you know, agenda, it's going to be your best odds of surviving what's come. They're going to at least let you have a fighting chance. And that's important. People are going to have to organize, pull together, create communities, and procreate, because this is a depopulation event. And that's, we need to do that. That's the reason why I wrote Mars Beta. And we'll see how it goes.
0: Let's go to Dennis in Missouri. Get a quick one in. Go ahead, Denny.
4: Hey, George. Morning, George. Morning, Marshall.
0: Thanks hello there.
4: For what you both do.
0: Thank you.
4: I think I took a picture of that planet here a while back. It's huge. It was right next to the sun. I saved it on my phone. But I know of several retired military and police that they know something, it seems like, because they're all headed for higher altitude. They're all moving once they retire. And I was wanting to know, what is the safest elevation to be when this pole shift happens? Because I've been trying to get the higher elevation myself, but I might have to make a couple more moves.
0: How high do you go, Marshall, and where do you go?
1: Okay, you want to get at least, about 2,000 feet above sea level, all right? And you want to be 150 miles from a coastline. Those are general guidelines, all right? But you definitely want to be there. It's, you know, the strategy is fault lines and shorelines. So if you're in the middle of the country, you know, we have fault lines there that you have to be concerned with. So where is the likelihood of natural disasters going to hit you? And just be aware of it and pray on it. I mean, you know, ask God to get in this with you and to lead you. And opportunities will work out for you, and that'll lead you to a place of safety. Creator will help you with this. And as Creator led me to one of the most survivable locations in America.
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1: Next hour, Dr. Brad Stewart joins us to talk about facing death. It's an amazing story, so make sure you're part of it. And this being Wednesday, that means two more great programs from the Art Bell Vault.
2: Yes, indeed. We've opened up those doors to the vault where we store over 500 programs in there. We've added one this week from 2008. Art spoke to Professor Michio Kaku as they discussed applying physics to impossible ideas like invisibility, teleportation, and telepathy. And then the next show we put in is from 1998. Art's guest was Peter Davenport of the UFO National Reporting Center. So this is classic audio, folks. We'd like you to take a listen. It's available to Coast Insiders. It's very easy to become an insider.
1: It sure is, and it's only 15 cents a day.
3: 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And every show, I learn at least one thing.
4: 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I'm a Coast to Coast Insider, and I'll tell you what. 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Here in West Virginia, we get inundated with snow. 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

0: And welcome back, George Norrie, along with Marshall Masters. Marshall's website is linked up at coasttocoastam.com. Marshall, this thing happens every 3,600 years. Have they had disasters every 3,600 years?
1: According to the accounts in the Colburn Bible, yes. These were written by the ancient Egyptians about the same time as the five books of Moses after Exodus, which was the last flyby event. So it comes around and it comes around and it comes around. It's the difficulty for us historically is, you know, you got 3,600 lunar years. That's an important criteria. You know, right, Sitchin right. didn't mention that. And we had to backtrack that and figure it out because when you use the Gregorian calendar, it doesn't work. But 3,600 lunar years, and it's right on the money. Well, you got 3,600 lunar years. Out of that, only 10 years, it's in the northern skies where it's going to be affecting us. And the rest of the time, it's out of sight, out of mind. And that's the reason why it just keeps catching humanity off guard, because that's a long, long period of time, lapse in history.
0: Let's go back to final calls. First-time caller, Jake John, is with us in Bellevue, Illinois. Go ahead, John.
2: Good morning, sir.
0: Hi.
2: Good morning, Mr. Marshall. George, before we go any further, though, I wanted to thank you for that wonderful tribute to your Ancient Aliens collaborator, Nick Pope. I enjoyed that show very much.
0: Oh, thank you, John. I miss that guy.
2: Yeah. Well, I like accents, and his was a dandy.
0: Sure was. But go ahead,
2: now,
0: John.
2: I didn't realize how close we are. You were a couple of weeks ago, you were talking about the thunderstorms and hearing them in the background on your show, and I was hearing them at the same time. I thought you were out on the West Coast, and here you are right across the river from me.
0: Stones throw, my friend. Stones
2: That's
0: throw.
2: Fair. Mr. Marshall, if this is truly a brown dwarf, how can people see it? My training back in the college in the 70s said that brown dwarfs are only visible through their heat energy, the infrared light they give out, not visible light.
1: Well, you're correct about that. It's at a distance. When they detected it in 1983, they saw it in infrared. But it does become visible once it enters the inner part of your solar system. And then we can see it. Part of the things we'll see is that the actual colors of it will change when the daylight side of Nemesis is facing our own sun. So for what they were seeing in 1983, you got it right. It was not visible with the naked eye. It wasn't in the spectrums that we can see.
0: And Marshall, to be correct here, are we talking about one object or more than one?
1: What we're talking about is a mini constellation. And it was interesting, in 2020, there was a white hat who released an image of Nemesis crossing the ecliptic into the northern skies. We publish that image quite often, and there's just a lot of satellites in orbit around this brown dwarf. Now, there are three major planets, and from the inside is Helion, which is a gas, very bright gas giant. So if you're in that mini constellation, it would look like a second sun next to Nemesis. And then there's Arbota, which is a rocky planet. And then the furthest major planet is Nibiru, which translates to the planet of crossing. There's a lot of objects in there. Also, in 2022, there was a white hat release of imagery out of Russia, out of Cosmos. And they were showing the Nemesis wings that are formed in the Nemesis cloud. And this is when we do find amateur astronomers that are reporting on this, that's what their posting is very similar to what came out of Russia on disclosure in 2022. So that's the reason why I do believe it's really essential for all of humanity for surviving that the United States and Russia mend fences and come together. And because they're the two largest Christian nations in the world, and they have the science and the space experience to do this. So, as I like to say, Russia и Америка вместе только, Russia and America together only. And I think it's going to get there. I think I have great hope for that we can resolve these differences, work together, combine technology and leadership.
0: Well, I hope you're right, Marshall. East of the Rockies, Ed's with us in Charlotte, North Carolina. Hey, Eddie, go ahead.
3: Hey, thank you, George.
0: You're welcome.
3: Marshall, I got several quick questions. One, 2,000 feet, if that's the top of where you're living, or if you can go up to 6,000 feet, is that too high and the mountain could be shaken apart? Another thing is, when I read his book about, you just finally bought up the thing about mining gold. Now, when do these people come to see us on Earth? In other words, when they came last time and had us dig up gold and stuff, can you get into a little bit more of that? When are we going to ever see them or not? As far as that aspect of the planet coming.
0: All right, is 6,000 feet too high, Marshall, to live?
1: I wouldn't go over 5,000 feet, and the reason why is after the pole shift, we're going to have a agrarian culture, and you want to be below 5,000 feet for farming. Above 5,000 feet, you can farm, but you better know what you're doing, or you're going to go hungry. So I would suggest that to you. And then the other question was?
0: The Anunnaki coming for gold?
1: Yes,
0: will they come back again?
1: I believe they will. They're going to come for gold, and they're going to come for women. And it'll be an interesting thing. You know, there's a lot. You get on social media now. There's all these extraterrestrial videos on YouTube and TikTok and whatnot, and aliens talking, and they're, you know, the Anunnaki keep popping up like a bad penny. I do believe they're going to come. This is the big show. This flyby is the big show. By the way, I wanted to quickly mention you, the earlier caller, that he said that he actually observed it with his own two eyes and took an image.
0: Right.
1: And he described it. And bookmark that, fellow, because that is what I see coming across my desk all the time from people, just like that gentleman. And so to that fine fellow out there, you go to my website. You can go into my social media channels, X, Telegraph, and you can submit your image there or even email it to me at info@yowza.com, and I will analyze it for you and tell you exactly what you got.
0: More calls. Let's go to Bill, truck driving in Oregon. Hello, Bill.
4: Hey, George. Hey, Marshall. Look, I like what you're saying, Marshall, but I'm a little more skeptical than you are, okay? Like, especially on the population control. But first, I want to figure out exactly what you're saying, because if you look at the Jovian system, Jupiter, right, 115 moons, the largest of which, Ganymede, right? Ganymede is 3.5 times the size of the Earth's moon, right? So if you're talking about total stellar mass, or total mass. Another system like that has a brown dwarf and several satellites, a brown dwarf system that has several satellites would not have to get all that close to wreak havoc. Like, in other words, in 1993, the asteroid Apophis, you know, some people think it's going to hit. That would be a direct impact. right? I think you're saying a system that large would not have to impact anything. It would just have to come what we would call danger close, right? In the military, we had this term danger close, where you, you know, it could be catastrophically affected by something that doesn't directly hit you. And then, as far as like the population control thing, I'm wondering, because this Yersinia pestis, this bacteria that supposedly got loose in that Russian lab, there, I know it's not a variant, but there is a plasmid variant, okay? It's called PIP1202, right? It comes from Madagascar. And that variant is antibiotic resistant. So if it was in a lab, the Russians have been working on this for a long time. There might be a cure. There might be a vaccine. So I'm wondering if maybe they're throttling this population shrinking. They're throttling it to where they will have laborers. Okay, that's what I think. I think they're you know, the people that are going to die, they're just going to kill them anyways. Right, and then I think they're going to keep some people around for to be a labor class in these underground survival bunkers, and that's basically it. Do you believe that this in the past has caused the destruction of civilizations that we can't really explain, like the Sumerian civilization, the Indus River Valley civilization? The Indus River Valley is a big one, because that, you know, that's Pakistan, India area, what we nowadays call Pakistan and India. That civilization was huge.
0: All right, let's get his comments, Bill. We may have had some civilizations wiped out, Marshall, in the past, huh?
1: Well, yes. I mean, they're constantly looking. They're finding cities under shorelines, near the shorelines. There's plenty of evidence that this has happened. And I think... I was noting here, I like that term, danger close. That's very, actually a nice term. Thank you. And, I'll use that. You're absolutely right. We're not going to have any impacts. It's going to be perturbation. It's going to be gravitational, cosmic force, different things, but nothing is going in the Nemesis system. Nothing's going to hit us.

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1: And when the depopulation agenda is, and it's on multiple levels, people want to always find one thing. It's never one thing. All right. And what I am seeing with the depopulation agenda in terms of our, the American society, is that agenda has three aims. One, divide the sexes. Two, destroy the families. And three, cripple good men. Well, by golly, they're doing a bang up job of it. They're doing a real bang up job of it. So you'll see the depopulation agenda start to click in. You'll just notice it. That's how I came aware of it, is you start connecting the dots. You start connecting the dots. And then, excuse me, what was the third question?
2: That's okay, Marshall. The clock has got us, my friend. Marshall Masters with us with his latest book, Mars Beta, Seeds to the Stars. But we're talking about Nemesis coming around in the next few years. Let's keep our fingers crossed that it's not as bad as we think. Up next, the dying process on Coast to Coast, Facing Death.
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0: In America, pregnancy and childbirth should not be more dangerous because you are a Black woman. Yet Black mothers continue to face unacceptable disparities in maternal health. We can change that. Listen when Black women say something is wrong. Take their symptoms seriously, know the warning signs, and demand a healthcare system where every Black mother has the opportunity to survive, recover, and thrive.
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2: Isaias is now a hurricane. I'm Ted Lindner, Fox News. The storm has sustained winds of 75 miles an hour. It's the first of this year's Atlantic hurricane season. It's also expected to be the first hurricane since Milton in 2024 that'll come ashore in the mainland U.S. As of the 10 p.m. Central Time advisory, the storm is moving east-northeast at 9 miles an hour in the Gulf of Mexico. Forecasters with the National Hurricane Center think the storm will intensify even more over the next day or so. Hurricane warnings posted in the Florida Panhandle and along the Gulf Coast in Alabama. Michael Brennan with the National Hurricane Center says Isaias can make landfall late Friday.
3: Everywhere from the mouth of the Mississippi River to Yankeetown, Florida has the potential for life-threatening storm surge inundation. We're most concerned about portions of the Mississippi, Alabama, and western Florida Panhandle coast where we could see inundation up to 7 feet above ground level.
2: Meantime, the president trying to rally support for Republican Ken Paxton, who's in a very tight U.S. Senate race against Democrat James Talarico.
4: We're going to crush Democrat communist James Talarico.
2: Texas, once seen as a strong red state, now multiple forecasters say it's a toss-up. The FBI says it foiled a planned terrorist attack on the Mall of America in Minnesota.
5: Prosecutors have identified it as an 18-year-old American citizen whose parents are from Somalia. His name is Sheikhdoon Abdulali Mohammed. Now, court documents indicate that Mohammed had been the focus of a counterterrorism investigation going back to 2024. And since then, investigators had been monitoring his communications with a confidential source, hundreds of messages across social media and encrypted messaging platforms. Mohammed pledged his allegiance to ISIS a year ago, according to prosecutors, and wanted to travel overseas to fight for ISIS. But according to the criminal complaint, in July, Mohammed sent messages indicating he couldn't afford to pay for a flight overseas and instead planned to commit a terror attack here in Minnesota.
2: Fox's Garrett Tenney. 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
17: A high school-aged kid. I'm Jarrett Lewis. Here's what's trending this hour. A 17-year-old is looking at adult charges after carjacking a man in Indy a week ago. IMPD officer Drew Brown told Fox 59 that led to a chase and then shots fired in a school parking lot.
18: We're talking about gunfire ringing out in neighborhoods, vehicles chasing one another down city streets. People's lives could have been lost.
17: Brown says Marcus Mitchell stole a car and drove off the day before, too. Indianapolis police say a man was found dead behind his strip mall north of downtown Wednesday morning. Sergeant Amanda Hibschman says even a small detail from someone who saw or heard something could help detectives piece together what happened.
19: We do believe that there are potentially puncture wounds, but again, the coroner's office will have to determine that for us.
17: IMPD says you can remain anonymous by contacting Crime Stoppers of Central Indiana. Greenfield police arresting a former Lawrence police officer after they say his messages led to a police response. Ryan Hedrick explains.
3: Police say Stuart Bishop sent threats to Lawrence police officers Monday night. A SWAT team then helped Greenfield cops serve a search and arrest warrant on Bishop's home Tuesday morning. Police say Bishop was taken into custody. Investigators say they found some of Bishop's former Lawrence police equipment, including his uniform and police identification. They didn't find any police weapons. Bishop resigned from the Lawrence Police Department in August. Ryan Hedrick, 93 WIBC Mobile News.
17: And in Kokomo, another police officer is charged with misusing flock cameras. Prosecutors have charged 40-year-old Jeffrey Allen Bournes with official misconduct and two counts of misdemeanor fraud. I'm Jarrett Lewis on The Level, on the go, and on WIBC.com. Now the forecast from the American Standard Heating Weather Center.
0: Sunny stretch of weather to continue to finish off the work week. Clear skies and 54 overnight. We top out at 77, a little cooler on Thursday, but really pleasant weather and under full sunshine. From the Fox 59 Weather Center, I'm Chief Meteorologist Brian Wilkes for 93 WIBC.
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1: Up next, Dr. Brad Stewart joins us, facing death, spirituality, science, and surrender at the end of life. Looking forward to this discussion, and we'll take calls with you in our last hour of the show. 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

0: And welcome back to Coast. George Norrie with you. 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Stanford Medical School graduate, he transitioned from emergency and intensive care medicine to hospice, helping to pioneer the advanced illness management model. Drawing on decades at the bedside of people, Dr. Stewart explores healing, spirituality, and finding peace when cures are no longer possible. His book is called Facing Death, Spirituality, Science, and Surrender at the End of Life. Brad, welcome back to the show. You're on about a year ago with our Connie Willis.
1: Yeah, thanks, George. Good to be with you. Good to be back.
0: How did you get involved so much about caring about facing death and investigating the dying process?
1: Well, I was a physician in practice for 10 years, solo practice in my office, and spent a lot of time in the hospital, like you said, the ICU, the emergency room. And I found, after a while that the people who needed me the most, needed me to be there with them and be myself with them the most, were the people that I couldn't help. The folks that responded to treatment were able to get back to their own lives, and everything went well for them, at least until the next crisis happened. But it's the folks who I really wasn't taught to cure that I had to learn how to heal. And I think that's really what we're here to talk about, the difference between curing and healing, especially as it pertains to the end of life.
0: And there's a big difference there, too, isn't there?
1: Yes, there is. We, especially now with so many new developments, the FDA, Food and Drug Administration, approves new treatments for cancer at the rate of about one new treatment a week, and it's been that rate for the last 5 years. Cancer really has gone from being a death sentence 10, 15 years ago even, to being treatable in many cases, sometimes curable, and it's become more of a chronic illness than a death sentence. So medicine has made incredible strides just in my own lifetime, and that's only just begun. But none of us are going to escape the reality that there comes a point when no matter what treatment gets applied, there comes a time when it's no longer going to be effective. And that's when curing no longer is in the cards, but healing always is possible. And that's what I learned in my practice and what I try to convey in my book. And it's what I think we may be here to talk about tonight.
0: And Brad, when you talk about healing, are you talking about physical healing or emotional or both?
1: It's sort of all of the above. Curing has to do with your body responding to treatment. You're not a candidate for cure unless you're ill. Unless there's something wrong with you, you might have broken a bone. You might have an infection. Medical science has been able to achieve cures in many conditions and illnesses that used to be really untreatable. But healing is a different thing. When a person is cured, they respond physically to treatment. And of course, that emotionally is very uplifting. I've been through cancer myself, and it's very good news when you find that you're cured. But when there is no cure, or when your illness persists despite your doctor's best efforts, that calls for something else. And I think what I found and what I wound up devoting most of my career to was being with people who did not have the capacity or didn't have the luck, the good fortune to be able to be cured of their illness. So we had to, we meaning they and me together and my team when I worked in hospice, we had to be together all the way through to the end. And you'd be surprised considering that, dying mostly still happens behind closed doors. We don't get to see much of it. It's kept from us. So you'd be surprised to find that most people at the end of life are very calm, very peaceful, and often, ironically and surprisingly, sometimes at complete peace and actually happy. Doesn't always happen, but more often than not, the healing process can really take people right through the portal at the end of life to whatever may lie beyond. And I think we may get to talk tonight about some of the things that may lie on the other side of that portal.
0: Absolutely. And in the healing process, how resilient is the human body?
1: The human body is made to be resilient. It's evolved over, well, now about 2 million years since our species began to evolve. That's been enough time for us to develop an immune system and, you know, all the other physical systems that we have in our body at our disposal, so that we're incredibly resilient. We can respond and come back from incredible insults, wounds, trauma, infections, all kinds of illnesses. But what I think healing refers to is something that's not just the body's response, it's your response, you as a person. What do you hope for? How does your hope evolve and change as you learn that your treatment may not be as effective as you might have thought it was going to be? What happens inside you? And I think that's what healers, which if you're fortunate, you might have a physician who knows something about how to help you through that. Hospice and palliative care are people are trained to do that. And that's where the resilience of, you might say the resilience of the spirit really comes in. I think we are born to make our way all the way through life to the last moment, and do it in a way that can be very gratifying to everyone around.
0: Brad, when somebody goes to hospice, is that like one step from the grave?
1: Well, that's an interesting question, George, because if you look at the numbers and the studies that are done about hospice, I think it's a little better than it was a decade or two ago. But, you know, physicians have been reluctant to refer people to hospice until there's really nothing more that they know how to do. And so it was very common to see people come into hospice. They'd come home and receive hospice services at home straight out of the ICU and survive for less than 24 hours. An unfortunate proportion of patients, that was their course. I think the further we've come with hospice and palliative care and in medical training, helping doctors to learn how to get better support for their seriously ill patients, I think we're doing better now. But, hospice is for people who really want to be comfortable and stay at home and not go back to the hospital. And that's a surprising proportion of people with serious illness.
0: In your book, you talk about a Mr. Crawford. Tell us that story, Brad.
1: Well, I went to Stanford Medical School, and I was so proud when I was accepted. And I showed up, and for the first 2 years of my education, I was ecstatic. I mean, I loved science from childhood on, and I didn't always want to be a doctor, but I did research, brain research actually, and And the more I was exposed to medicine, the you know, I finally decided that's what I wanted to do for my career. So I showed up at Stanford. The first 2 years of any medical education are pretty much in the lecture hall and the classroom and, you know, the lab. The third year, you go on to the wards and you begin to see patients, and you, you're trained how to, we call it work up a patient, which means, you know, take a history, do a physical exam, and begin to, you know, consult with your teachers on what kind of treatment might be appropriate for people. Now, you have to understand that folks travel to Stanford from literally around the world looking for cures.
0: Right.
1: And that's what Stanford's famous for, you know, and it was true when I went to medical school there almost 50 years ago now. It's still true today. But my first patient in my third year, I walked into his room and I had no experience with talking with patients or their families or any of that. But the second I met this Mr. Crawford, he had lymphoma, which is a form of cancer that involves the immune system. And I took one look at him and I thought to myself, boy, this gentleman is really, really ill. He was barely conscious. He could barely speak. His wife was sitting beside him at the bedside and didn't really know, you know, what to do or what was happening. So I did my best to get to know them. And, you know, I did what medical students do. I talked to her mostly. He wasn't really able to tell me much because he was so sleepy, but I learned how many treatments he had already had and that he'd come to Stanford from fairly far away, about 1,000 miles, looking for a cure for his cancer. And so I took a blood sample for labs and found when I sat down with my intern and my resident, we looked at his lab results and they were really bad. I mean, his blood counts were near zero. So the resident took a sample of his bone marrow, which is where blood cells are made, and found that his marrow had been almost entirely replaced by his cancer.
0: Oh,
1: that's a really dire situation. So I was sitting with the house staff, the resident, the intern, and some of my other professors, and they decided they were going to give him very powerful chemotherapy. They have to, like I mentioned a few minutes ago, cancer is really more treatable now than it was back at this time. This was in the mid-70s. At that point, all we really had was chemotherapy, which really is a substance that's given usually either IV or by mouth.
0: And radiation.
1: Radiation is another. This gentleman wasn't a candidate for that, but because radiation is really for tumors that are localized to one spot. He had cancer everywhere. So, you know, the chemotherapy was designed to wipe out all of the cancer and in the process wipe out most of his good cells in his bone marrow as well, and he had very few of those to begin with. So I actually called a meeting with, I asked my attending professor to call a meeting to talk about this patient because I felt that it was probable that we were going to do more harm than good to this gentleman with this chemotherapy. So lots of people showed up in the meeting room. And I was asked to stand up and give my view as a beginning third-year medical student on what we were doing. So I said I was terrified as I stood up. I was a newbie. But I said, look, what's happening here is this gentleman has disease that's so serious that if we treat him, he's apt to die sooner with the treatment than he would if we kept him comfortable and didn't give this chemotherapy. So I said, I have two questions for everyone here. First, should we do this? And second, shouldn't we be talking to the patient and especially his wife about what he may be in for here? Because no one has really talked to them. So the first question was pretty straightforward. They decided to treat him. The second question stumped everybody. I mean, the room fell completely silent because no one back in the 70s, we didn't have informed consent yet where you're supposed to tell patients everything that's going on. So this poor patient had been told nothing, and none of the doctors in the room had any idea how to approach this with them. So, the chief resident came up to me after the meeting and said, well, they've decided to treat him. And I said, look, I would like to give him the chemotherapy myself. This is my patient, and I know this is going to be a learning experience. So, he looked at me like I was crazy, because usually the nurses give the medication. And I said, no, I want to do this. I want to be responsible for this. So I did it. I mixed up the chemo myself, put it slowly into his IV, and we had to wait and see what happened. So I come in the next morning, and there's nobody in his bed. It's empty, and so I asked what happened, and the nurses said, oh, he died at about midnight. And I spoke to the resident, and he said, yeah, he dropped his blood counts to zero, dropped his platelet counts, which are responsible for clotting your blood, dropped to zero, he bled into his brain, and he died. And, I wasn't surprised, and yet at the same time, I said to myself as I walked down the hall, I will never forget this. I felt that we could have made many different decisions about treatment, but especially we could have done better with the wife who had to fly back home by herself with really no explanation about what to expect and what had happened. And that case, my first clinical case in my third year, set me on track, I think, to begin to get really interested in how to communicate, how to deal with situations where we have choices. We have decisions to make as doctors together with our patients and families. And sometimes we need to sit down and decide that the best thing is to just wait and be kind and make sure that comfort is the first priority and that we really support people on the path that their body is taking them and accept that that's where we all need to go together. And that's really what the next 50 years of my career amounted to, was finding ways to do that for patients and trying to help the system, the medical system, become better at doing that.
0: We're going to come back in a moment with Brad Stewart talking about his work, Facing Death. And his website is his name, linked up at coasttocoastam.com. It's all set up for you. And we'll be taking calls in the final hour. If you do have an ailment similar to what we've been talking about and you want to share that with us, jump aboard as well.
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1: Seen death, we're all going to face it. We'll take calls with Dr. Brad Stewart next hour on Coast to Coast. Lots more to talk with him about when we come back. October 30th will be our Ghost to Ghost night, a Friday night, and we're looking for some stories from you.
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0: And welcome back, George Norrie, along with Dr. Brad Stewart. Brad, has your knowledge of the dying process increased your spirituality at all?
1: Yes, absolutely. I started out, I mentioned before, I always loved science. And I guess that kind of made me a skeptic in my younger years. I didn't really have much in the way of spirituality or religion in my home when I grew up. But once I started seeing people and found that, well, first I felt responsible for their health and how they did, and that was a very heavy burden at first until I realized, wait a second, I'm not in this just by myself. There are things that are working with me and through me that I don't totally understand. But, you know, especially when I started working with people near the end of life, I began, like when I was in the hospital, back in medical school, patients would die in the hospital. Usually they were old, we would try to resuscitate them. And if that failed, everyone would leave the room, and I would often stay because it always seemed to me that there was something important happening, even though I didn't know enough when I was younger to know what that was. But it seemed to me like there was something, some presence or something in the room after the person had died that had a very, powerful, just intuition for me. And I found the more I experienced that and the more I came to understand, that as life ends, it's not necessarily the end of who we are. We may discuss that more as the show goes on here, but, you know, now that we have the ability to, resuscitate people much better than we used to, resuscitation science and critical care have really progressed. We now have situations where people will, their hearts will stop, say, in the ICU, and it takes a while to get them started again. We're much better at doing that than we were just a few years ago.
0: Right.
1: People will often come back and have stories to tell about what they experienced after their heart and breathing stopped. And you only have to hear that a few times before you start to get curious. I got more and more curious about that and began to read case studies. We now have intensive care specialists who have written books relating these stories. And it seems more and more clear to me that, whereas way back when I was first, went through medical education and started treating patients, I thought that death was it. You know, when your body stopped working, that was just the end and that was all there was to it. I think there's more to that story now than I used to think. And then more to that story than I think, medical science now, believes. But I think the more stories we hear, and the more it becomes evidence what these folks relate, it's actually, I think, more scientific evidence. Now some of these stories, I think that I've certainly come to wonder whether death is actually the end, for us, or if there is some part of us, part of who we really are deep down, that, we come into this life, inhabit a body, and when the body stops working, whoever we are may actually move on. And I just think there are too many of those stories now to ignore them. I think that aspect of spirituality, that there's some deep part of us that is who we really are, that we may not appreciate day to day as we're going about our life on the planet. That deep part of us may survive and pass through that portal, and that may be a lot of what these stories are about. So that kind of spirit, that aspect of spirituality has really changed in me, I think, you know, over the last couple decades.
0: But you're convinced now that the afterlife exists.
1: Well, convinced, you know, I think I am. What's interesting about that word convinced, though, is that even though we have more and more evidence, no one can really be sure, because where we are looking from here in our bodies with
0: until we get there, then we can make sure, right?
1: That, well, and or if you're unlucky enough or lucky enough, depending on your point of view, to actually go through the experience of death and be brought back, then you can say for sure that you're convinced. When you're in your body and you haven't had that experience yet, all you can do is say, you know, I have a really strong intuition and perhaps belief that there's something real here. So I guess you could say, yeah, I'm convinced, but I have yet to see for myself.
0: And when you bring in healing again versus cured, what's the difference?
1: I think the difference is that when you're cured, you are brought back, or you are lucky enough to move on in your physical life with your function restored and your illness treated, so that ideally it goes away and you can get back to pretty close to the life that you had before, or at least move into the kind of a kind of life that you can still appreciate and be functional and live well, have a feeling of well-being. But that feeling of well-being is the root of healing, which I think the difference between curing and healing is that you don't have to be cured to have a deep feeling of well-being in your life. Even if your body is failing, even if you're growing old, which I am at this point in my life, you know, that you can have a feeling of well-being and a feeling of healing as you get closer to that place in yourself that is the essence of your being deep down. I think it's really what all spiritual practice might be about, getting closer to what, you know, certain religious people might call your soul, or in Buddhism, which I don't believe is actually a religion, there's no worship of a supreme being or a god, but there is an attempt to find that central core of your own existence so that you can be aware and awaken to who you really are underneath all the suffering and all the ups and downs that, buffet us back and forth during life. So I think all spiritual traditions are about finding that essence and finding a way to be more and more aware in that place in ourselves. And that to me is the essence of healing. And it, I've certainly been witness to many, many situations and many, many people and families who have, become healed, have gone through a healing process, even as they were not lucky enough to be cured physically.
0: I don't want to seem too morbid, Brad, but everybody listening to this program tonight is going to be dead. Everyone. Now, that's an astounding number. We've got a lot of listeners, but it's a process of living, isn't it?
1: Well, it is. I mean, you make a good point, George. It's, with all our medical advances, the worldwide mortality rate is still 100%. I mean, nobody gets out of here alive. And, you know, I don't consider that morbid. I think the older we get, I mean, look, we have the baby boom generation now. You know, the largest population group in the history of the Western world, the baby boomers born shortly after World War II for, you know, a huge group of people are right now approaching the end of life. I'm in the vanguard. I was born in 1949. You know, I'm an early baby boomer.
0: Mm-hmm.
1: And my group is approaching the end of life. Now, you know, what's interesting is when I was in practice, I was on call 24/7 for years, you know, back in the 80s. And back then, when you hit 70, early 70s, you looked and felt old. Now we have people who are 85 playing tennis. I mean, it's really, things have really changed. We live longer. Yeah. And we live healthier for longer. However, there is a point where all of that will end. And I think that's so difficult to face when you're healthy and have a functional, happy life. And yet everyone does it. Every single person without exception in the history of the human race has faced this and managed to make that transition. And all of us will. Question is, how do we do it in such a way that we can experience, you know, a feeling of well-being the best we can on the way to that?
0: And of course, making the exit in the most palatable way, I guess, is important, isn't it?
1: Absolutely. And, you know, I hate to say this as a physician, but you got to do your best not to die in the hospital. You know, it's not easy to have a satisfying, comfortable end of life in the hospital. It can happen, and the situation certainly has improved compared to the way it was, say, 30, 40 years ago. 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
1: For the cancer to develop before you have any symptoms. So it's common, very common, to have pancreatic cancer discovered when the cancer has already developed to the point where it's very tough to treat. It's very hard to get it out surgically, and it doesn't respond very well to chemotherapy or radiation. So but again, George, it's interesting. Pancreatic cancer is one of those cancers where, I mean, even 5 years ago, when I heard that somebody had pancreatic cancer inside, I would think, well, now they know what's coming, and it's coming soon. Suddenly, just as of a few weeks ago, we have new treatments that may really help prolong life, even in pancreatic cancer.
2: Well, that's fantastic. So here, well, hold on, Brad. We're going to take a short break at the top of the hour. We'll come back and chat more. And we'll open up the phone lines to give people an opportunity to chat with you.
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0: 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Maternal mortality isn't a Black issue or a women's issue. It's a human issue, one we all have a stake in solving because the family left behind is all of ours. 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
7: Has become a hurricane. I'm Sue Guzman, Fox News, and Isaias is getting stronger, now a hurricane, the first hurricane of the Atlantic season. Michael Brennan with the National Hurricane Center says

0: CIS could make landfall late Friday into early Saturday.
1: Everywhere from the mouth of the Mississippi River to Yankeetown, Florida has the potential for life-threatening storm surge inundation. We're most concerned about portions of the Mississippi, Alabama, and western Florida panhandle coast where we could see inundation up to 7 feet above ground level.
0: President Trump hosting a midterm rally in San Antonio, Texas, Wednesday.
2: President Trump says GOP Senate candidate Texas Attorney General Ken Paxton has won victory after victory for people in the state.
3: So you need to go and vote for Ken Paxton for U.S. Senate. He's an all-star attorney general.
2: Telling a crowd in San Antonio a vote for Republicans will protect school choice and border security.
3: So you also need to elect a proud 20-year Air Force veteran to Congress, Carlos De La Cruz, who's fantastic.
2: De La Cruz faces Democrat Johnny Garcia in the race to represent Texas's newly redrawn 35th congressional district. In Texas's crucial U.S. Senate race, Ken Paxton faces Democratic State Representative James Tallarico. Kristen Goodwin, Fox News.
0: The FBI thwarts a terror attack at the Mall of America.
4: Prosecutors say 18-year-old Shekdoon Abdullah Muhammad pledged allegiance to ISIS when he couldn't fight overseas and then planned to attack. The complaint says Muhammad targeted an October 24th art celebration, hoping to kill dozens of non-Muslims with an alleged anti-Semitic motive. He was arrested after allegedly buying an AK-47-style rifle and 200 rounds from an undercover agent. Prosecutors say he'd been under investigation for nearly 2 years, and his parents rebuffed FBI concerns about his radicalization.
0: Fox's Kevin Cork. 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
10: Appearing for the first time, I'm Jarrett Lewis. Here's what's trending this hour. The man accused of killing a 10-year-old boy and his stepmom in Franklin 20 years ago has his initial court hearing Thursday. Michael Jerome James.
11: That's where we are right now, is we are holding the evidence back as required by law, and we will produce it at the time of trial.
10: Johnson County Prosecutor Lance Hamner telling the Hamer and Nigel show this week that a grand jury recently indicted James in the murders of Blake and China Dickus. A Noblesville mother and her son are facing charges after three starving dogs were found inside their home. Here's Jake McDaniel.
12: Prosecutors charged Chrissy and Xavier Tharp Tuesday with felony animal cruelty. Chrissy was also charged with obstruction of justice. Police say they found dog cages and food bowls covered in feces and urine inside the home. One dog, Hopper, later died from starvation. Court documents say the remains of another dog, Diesel, were found inside a trash bag. The case started after a rescue group checked on another dog, Pepper, and found her starving as well. Jake McDaniel, 93 WIBC Mobile News.
10: And a road rage is what state police believe led to a shooting on I-465 near Lawrence Wednesday morning.
13: This isn't uncommon for us, unfortunately, is to have these road rage incidents that lead to shootings. Sometimes it's while the vehicles were moving, but this one did result after the vehicles stopped on the side of the road.
10: State Police Sergeant John Perrine told Fox 59 that two drivers pulled over and got into a fight on the side of the road. Then someone pulled out their gun and started shooting. Someone was shot and they are now doing okay. I'm Jarrett Lewis, on the level, on the go, and on WIBC.com. The forecast from the American Standard Heating Weather Center.
14: Sunny stretch of weather to continue to finish off the work week. Clear skies and 54 overnight. We top out at 77. A little cooler on Thursday, but really pleasant weather and under full sunshine. From the Fox 59 Weather Center, I'm Chief Meteorologist Brian Wilkes for 93 WIBC.
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1: We're talking about facing death with Dr. Brad Stewart, and we'll take your calls with him this hour right here on Coast to Coast AM. 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

0: 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Brad, where do people get your book, Facing Death?
1: Well, it's available on Amazon. I called it Facing Death, Spirituality, Science, and Surrender at the End of Life, because all three of those things are important. Can't do without science. Spirituality and science, I think, are increasingly linked up through some of these stories that we're hearing and collecting as evidence. And surrender is important, too. There comes a time when we all have to let go, and it doesn't mean giving up. Surrender and giving up are two different things. It means letting go into what we have faith to be the life that we will always be living. So that book's available on Amazon and other online and in some bookstores as well.
0: Is there a favorite way for you of someone dying?
1: Well, I always feel strongly that assuming you have the kind of home situation where you have family and or friends or the ability to welcome people into your home from hospice, I think that the ideal is to be set up in such a way that you have the right kind of equipment and supplies in your home and the right kind of people to lend you the support that you need. So you don't have to worry. You don't have to be stressed and afraid. You have support. I think hospice provides that. Palliative care at home is available in more and more places. And hospice is also available not just in people's homes, but in many nursing homes and other kinds of assisted living and other higher levels of care than just living alone at home. So I guess my favorite way is to bring people peace, quiet, and serenity where they live. I think that's the ideal.
0: Is there a better way to die than another way?
1: Well, you know, depending on the state that you live in, there are more and more states now where you may choose to end your life yourself. And, you know, it's not universally available, so I don't think we need to get way into it. But I think I'd have to say if I could choose for myself what I would want, it would be to be able to have the support of people who care about me, and I would be able to rest and allow the process to take place in such a way that I can be at peace. And I would want to say I have pain. I would want to have it treated. Many people suffer from confusion. That can be treated. Some people are anxious. That can be treated. I mean, being a physician, I've learned that there are lots of ways to use medication to help people be comfortable. And I think it's imperative that we make sure that people's pain is controlled as well as we can possibly do, and that comfort is the first priority. So if all those things are done, I think it's very possible to have a peaceful letting go process, and that's really what it's about.
0: What did you think of the assisted dying process of Dr. Jack Kevorkian?
1: Well, whatever you think of Jack Kevorkian, he was a pioneer. He pursued, I mean, he actually sought notoriety. He sought out cases where he could basically say in your face to people that were against what he was doing. He was a maverick and a pioneer. That said, I think that now the process that's involved in taking your own life has become legal and simpler, like we're talking about in some states and in some places. But different people feel different ways about that. I have to say that for myself, I don't know how it's going to go for me. If I have a condition that's extremely painful, I've only seen a few cases. I can count them on the fingers of one hand where the pain was really difficult to control with just medications by mouth. It occasionally happens, but it's really, really rare. If you have access to the right meds and people who can support you and help you, administer them, then my preference is to allow the process to proceed in a natural way. I think there are natural ways to die the same way as there are natural ways to live. And that's my own personal preference.
0: We had a guest who killed himself about a year plus ago, Brad. He shot himself in the head, called 911. Cops came out. He was outside with his gun. They came up to him, and he shot himself in the head. He was going to kill himself anyway, I guess. What makes somebody so depressed to do something like that?
1: Well, anybody who's experienced really severe clinical depression, and I, for better or for worse, I've experienced it myself. You cannot... When you're in that state and you're deeply enmeshed in real depression, you frequently feel that there's no way out. And you frequently feel that no one can possibly understand what you're feeling. You feel isolated and alone. Even people who love you and try to care about you, it's very tough to let them in. It's very, very isolating. It's a horrible, lonely place to be. And, you know, I think there are some people who feel compelled, have an inner compulsion to end their own lives. That kind of suicide, I think, is different than medically assisted death, where the person is evaluated by a physician or two, and depending on the state and the laws, and then they're actually prescribed a dose of sedative medication that's a large enough dose that it will end their lives. And more and more people are taking that way. And that's different than the desperate kind of suicide that you're describing. That's a very desperate state. And you would just hope that there would be help for people like that, because I know of people who have attempted suicide and survived, and it changed their lives. They discovered through trying to kill themselves that their life was much more worth living than they had thought. And it was a wake-up call for them. So you never can tell how it's going to go. And I just hope for people who are in a really desperate place that they can find support enough to make it through and out the other side, because what's on the other side of severe depression can be very enlightening. It sounds weird, but you can learn a lot from being seriously depressed. Learn a lot about yourself. You go very deep, and you can find help and compassion for yourself within yourself when you come out the other side of that.
0: All right, let's go to the phones. First-time caller Feather is with us in Ohio. Welcome to the show. Hi, Feather.
2: Hey.
0: Good to have you with us. Go ahead.
2: Yeah, I don't have cancer. I suffered from two strokes last year. So I know I sound stupid, but I had to learn how to talk and everything all over again.
0: Yeah, you don't sound stupid, Feather. You sound okay.
2: Thank you.
0: How old are you, can I ask?
2: I'm 53.
0: Oh, you're young.
2: Yeah. I've met like three people that are younger than me that have suffered from strokes. So it's I understand that you don't understand why people would want to die, but let me tell you something. When your phone rings nonstop because people want their money, you're like, why did I even live to deal with all this?
0: You just got to be strong, Feather. You just got to be strong and keep doing what you're doing because you're doing it the right way. Do you think so, Brad?
1: Well, Feather, you know, I've cared for many, many people who've had very serious strokes. And it sounds like you've had the kind of stroke. It's probably on the left side of your brain and it's affected your speech. That's called aphasia. Very, very common. I wouldn't be surprised if you maybe have a little trouble moving around and being as functional as you used to be. You know, you already have faced and you're continuing to face really severe disability in your life. And there's short of being stuck in the middle of a war or something horrible like that, having a disability and having to cope with life when you were used to being functional and happy and now you're in a very different place, that is so incredibly difficult. It's one of the biggest challenges anyone can face. So
0: sure is.
1: All I can say is I really feel for where you are. And, you know, I can actually understand. And I've known many people who feel the same way where you say to yourself, what's the use? Or, you know, is this life really worth living? And that's a question that some people have to come face to face with, that question. You sound like you may have been grappling with that. And I'm here to tell you, there are no easy answers to that question. No easy answers to what's the use or is life worth living.
0: And more power to her, Brad, to get to the point where she's back again.
1: Well, and she may, I mean, one thing I've learned is you can't tell somebody to expect to get back there again. You have to be with yourself and you have to be with people as they progress through whatever it is that they're facing. And some people get back and some people don't. That's the facts of life. And I think all we can do is support each other the best we possibly can through those places. And I can just, Feather, if you're listening still, I just wish you the best. And I can just tell you I've worked with a lot of people who are in the situation that you're in and actually far worse, who have really made progress with their healing inside themselves, even when they couldn't be cured from what's going on with their body. So I really wish you the best with that process, because it is a process and it's the hardest process we face in these bodies on this planet.
0: Thank you, Brad. Let's go to Richard in Kansas City, Missouri. Hi, Richard.
3: Yes. Hello, George and Dr. Brad. And just a quick thing with George. The other night with Jacob, I tried to get through, but I didn't get all the way through before the program ended. Just to let you know what happened with me, because I know you wanted me on the radio. And then Dr. Brad, my wife, as George knows, recently died, and I've been grieving so badly, and she died in a Denver hospital. And it's just taken a toll on me, and it just feels like, you know, there's nothing left for me to keep going on. And I was an orphan, and never belonged to a family or anybody and don't have anyone to talk to. And then also if you have a, if there's a phone number or something, I can, you know, call you at another time. And then I have a quick follow-up after that.
0: Well, you don't give out the numbers on the air, Richard, but you can get them on his website, which is linked up at coasttocoastam.com. What's your other question?
3: Oh, yes. I have a lot of physical problems, with, and I was in a hospital with edema throughout my whole body and heart problems and prostrate and blind in my eyes and walk with a crutch and hunched over and trying to recover and get well with that. It's so frustrating. And then talking about the afterlife, I had died different times in the past and came back and I was up in heaven. And just a quick pass to passing that on to you. Thank you all.
0: Thank you, Richard. Your thoughts, Brad?
1: Well, I don't think you're on with us anymore, but I would love to ask you if that experience of dying and coming back produced any change in the way you feel about your life, and if it's had any bearing or any influence on how you're feeling with all the things that you're dealing with now. And we're not going to hear an answer to that because I don't think you're with us.
0: I think he's still with us. Richard, you're still there?
3: Yes, I am.
1: What were you left with when you died and you said went to heaven and came back? A lot of people describe it that way. What feeling did that leave you with?
3: Everything deeper and, it seemed to be more sensitive to things and more aware of, things and more aware of things, that went on in heaven.
0: I've heard that a lot from guests that we've had on that we've had after-death experiences, Brad, that they come back more enlightened.
1: Well, I'd want to know, Richard, I guess, real quickly, did it change your feeling toward death, toward dying? Do you feel differently about dying now than you did before that?
3: I'm not afraid to die anymore.
1: Yeah, yeah. And yet, it doesn't change how difficult things are with the grief, with your wife gone and all that. It's, you know, again, you're going through a lot. I'm glad you had that experience, and I hope you can remember some of the effect that it might have had, because it may help be, you know, with your healing now.
0: Grief is not easy. We'll come back with final questions with Brad Stewart in just a moment on Coast to Coast AM.
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1: It started far away.
2: It took 2 years of war and tens of thousands of Palestinian deaths before the hostages, living and dead, were finally returned.
0: The U.S.-Iran conflict rages on, and Secretary of State Marco Rubio says more oil is being shipped now through the Strait of Hormuz.
1: On top of it.
3: What police are saying about a carjacking that went terribly wrong at a gas station.
1: All day.
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0: And welcome back, George Norrie, along with Brad Stewart, as we talk about facing death. Brad, how many physicians, percentage-wise, have your mindset about death?
1: I'm laughing because there's no way I can answer that question. All I can say is that it's probably a fairly small percentage, I'd say, maybe 10-15%. But it's very hard for me to know. I think it used to be back in the day that there were very few. I think there are more and more physicians now that in their training have been exposed to better teaching about the end of life. So I think we're doing better than we did at one time, but we've still got a long way to go.
0: Let's go to Michelle in Martinez, California. Welcome to the show. Hi, Michelle.
2: Hi, George. Hi, Brad.
1: Hello.
2: Thanks for taking my call.
0: Sure thing.
2: So my whole thing with death is it's never been something to fear or be afraid of, because it's the door that opens to take us home. We're just humble servants to the human bodies the Creator has given us to play around in, but I think part of society or mankind kind of took that too literal, and we've gotten away from our spirituality. And a lot of work has just been, there's so many lazy people, it drives me nuts, but we're not here to destroy the earth, and it just, everything can just happen right now if people just stop thinking so hard about everything else. I was a preemie, a birth control baby. I had my first out-of-body experience at 9 because of extreme pain.
0: You remember it? You remember it?
2: I do, actually. My mom, she was like, stop bleeding, stop crying. And she was so hysterical when we finally got to the emergency room, and they wouldn't give me anything for the pain. And by the time they got to the third stitch with the needle and the string, I was like, because my mom, you know, at that point in my life had already demonstrated that she was not capable of handling extreme situations. And I would find that out real quick when I had to learn how to drive the first time she had an episode on a major roadway back east where I was born and raised. And I just had to just do it. I had to Route 40 in Delaware. You know, my mom just gets out of the car and leaves me and my sister just sitting there in the car. Like, okay.
0: Well, you learned the hard way, but you did it before. Brad, the great old singer Nat King Cole died at the age of 45. Bobby Darin, 37. That's way too young. What's an age that you think is a comfortable age that when you go, you can say to yourself, I lived a good long life?
1: Well, that's a great question. I don't know that there's an ideal age. I mean, if I had to pick a number, I'd say, I don't know, 85. But I know people who I've got, in fact, I tell her story in my book. I knew a young woman who had two young teenage daughters. She was probably in her early 40s, and she developed bone cancer that spread rapidly up into her spine and her neck and paralyzed her from the neck down. So she had to lay at home in bed. Her family and attendants had to feed her. She was in the kind of place where, like we talked about throughout the show, she could easily have decided, I really don't want to live anymore. And yet, just the opposite happened with her. She had chemotherapy, very powerful. She had to go into the hospital. The chemotherapy was so powerful for her cancer. And while she was in the hospital, the chemo was so powerful that she passed out, fell on the floor, hit her head, and had serious head trauma, was unconscious for a while. And when she woke up and came back home, and I visited her twice, and I, like I said, I tell her story in the book. She says to me, I've been to the knowledge place. She had her whole attitude and her whole self had been transformed somehow. And she was, you know, she said to me, we are all like ants. We run around. We're stuck in our little tiny bodies. We run into each other. We don't know what we're doing. But in this place that I've come to, I can see from a lot higher up, what we're actually about. She was actually really happy lying there paralyzed in bed, and she stayed that way until she died. It's one of the few cases I've seen where she was actually fully transformed, into, sort of an enlightened being. Like I said, I had to visit her a couple of times just to make sure, what she had actually happened to her. So, you know, in answer to your question, I think any age, a person can come to the end of their life and come to terms with it. But the ideal, you know, obviously is to live a long, happy, healthy life. And lucky for many of us, that's a lot more common now than it has been in the past.
0: That's right.
1: I think there's a good chance that many of us will hit 100 years old before we die, the way things are going. So, you know, older and healthier, I'd have to say, is probably better for most people.
0: Could you see me as a 100-year-old talk show host?
1: No question. You're going strong, George. I mean, you got big momentum here, so just keep it up.
0: Well, at 100, I might be going like, and now let's go to my yacht in New York. Hi, my yacht. Go ahead.
2: Oh, I tell you, there's so many breakthroughs with frequency and energy medicine. But I must say to Richard, and to the beloved community, namaste. The divine in me salutes the divine in you. You are a part of God, Richard. Listen to music. Increase your energy, and you will be awed by the beauty of the stars and the heavens. I suggest Salt Coast by Kay Tempest, a young, she doesn't even have a name like the Indigo Children, so get on the path with the Coasties. Now, I have a couple points of information. New York State, I heard it on City Watch Thursdays at 5 a few weeks ago. Amy Paulson, Assemblywoman, is a part of what is about to be passed in New York State, joining four other states, medical aid in dying, but they're also going to, some other state or states, do something where people can use psilocybin, colloquial known as magic mushrooms, and they might change their mind. So, okay. I want to suggest, because everyone is dealing with pain these days, Tell Me Where It Hurts by PhD Rachel Zofness, and she studies pain, and she told some stories that you got to read, Dr. Brad, The New Science of Pain and How to Heal. And it's not in your body. It's a mind-body connection. And a physical therapist, Dr. Tom Padilla, Solving the Root Cause of Pain and How You Uncover the True Source of Your Physical Pain and Get Back to an Active, Pain-Free Lifestyle Without Painkillers or Surgery. Now, my question also, and it's in two words in Latin, Memento Mori. Okay, remember you die. Okay, that's what people have lost. Edgar Casey was about to step into an elevator. He saw that this confirms your recent thoughts, he looked at it, he saw no auras, and he didn't step in, and that elevator had a terrible accident. All the people died. I saw Daniel on film. What a handsome, great spirit he is, and he reminded us that every person you ever encountered in your life, you will walk in their shoes, and he had hurt a lot of people, and so we will all experience that. But my main question is, if you could write a trustees,
3: or had some kind of a magical wand, what would you, before you die, how would you change the allopathic prescriptions and surgery focus medical training system? And I'll listen over the air. Thank you, George and Tommy.
0: Maybe if you would change it at all, Brad, would you?
1: I think I would. I think that we meaning medicine, medical science, medical practice, is so oriented toward materialism, meaning create medicines, we create all kinds of treatments that have effects on the physical body. My only problem with that is that the attitude sort of is, if you can't measure something with our instruments, if you can't sense it with our eyes and ears, it doesn't exist. And I do have a problem with that. So I think what I would change is I would have more education about the healing power of presence. I would, presence meaning, learning how to center yourself in the deepest part of yourself, below who you even think you are, deepest part of yourself, and meet people who are suffering from that place. I think if we concentrated on teaching that as well as technology, the labs and all the scientific materialistic stuff that we're already so good at, combine that with deep listening and deep presence, I think we'd have a much more powerful way of dealing with illness, especially when our science can't cure it. I think we could move beyond that, really into true healing for people who need it.
0: Let's go east of the Rockies. Dottie's with us in Florida. Hello, Dottie.
4: Hi, Tom. Sorry. Wanted to say hi to Dr. Stewart, and I've had positive experiences with my younger siblings that had to go in hospice. My brother decided to be at home. My sister was to the point where she couldn't decide. She got a incurable disease that's very rare. And it took them almost 2 months before they figured out what it was, between the doctors and one hospital and then going to the university hospital here in Florida. And she had ended up with a CJD disease. And we had to put her in hospice, and it was a very good place. I know my last day with her, I was there for 4 hours. She was completely because she started with balance problems, and that's when she started going to the doctor. And then it got to where work decided that she needed to stay home until she got this figured out, because she was getting very confused, and it's not like her because she's very smart. And when we took her to the university and we were in the emergency room, I told the doctor, I don't think they've done a spinal tap yet. They need to do that. And it takes 3 weeks before it comes back. So she was in the hospital for 3 weeks at the university. And then, of course, we had to put her in hospice. And 4 hours before she passed, I had

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1: Tom Danheiser, Sue Trikas, Lex Lonehood, Sean Latasseur, Alec Fernandez, Tim Banal, Mary Berry, George Knapp, and Richard Serrett. I'm George Norrie, somewhere out there on Coast to Coast AM. We'll see you on our next edition. Until then, be safe, everyone.

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1: We'll see high temperatures in the upper 70s and lower 80s, and we'll have the latest with the track on Hurricane Isaias coming up in my forecast.
2: Amber, thank you. Breaking this hour, two shootings overnight in Indianapolis. The first left one person critically injured at an apartment complex on Indy's west side. This happened just after 2:30 this morning on Shadow View Way. Right now, police have not released what led up to the shooting or anything about any arrests. In the second case, a man was shot who is now in critical condition. IMPD is saying an officer responded to a different call on Indy's east side when they heard gunshots. This was just after midnight near North Ritter Avenue. When they got there, they found a man lying in a parking lot with a gunshot wound. Police say some type of disturbance happened between the victim and at least one other person before the shooting. Detectives are now searching for a suspect and looking for witnesses and surveillance video. New this morning, the Yorktown community is stepping up to help a local family in a time of tragedy. 17-year-old Christopher Wilson Jr. was found shot to death inside a car in Muncie on Monday morning. Police have not announced any arrests or released any suspect information. The investigation into his death is still ongoing. And as they continue searching for answers, local business owners are coming together to help raise money for the family. Fox 59's Hannah Fulman joining us now in the studio with the impact so far and also, what comes next? Hannah.
3: Good morning, Scott. As you know, it's been a very difficult few days for the family of Christopher Wilson Jr., losing someone who was so young with so much life ahead of him. Now, it's all about supporting his family in a time of need.
4: I wanted to do something. And, you know, as a small business owner, I try to be who I need when I go through things. So raising money and using what I have to do that is what I try to do in tragedy.
5: And I just wanted to be able to help in the littlest way I can, but just help take some of the financial burden off.
3: Multiple local businesses and creative people in the community who just want to help are giving back right now. T-shirts, magnets, and baked goods are just a few of the examples of what people are creating to help the family. As of yesterday afternoon, $5,000 had already been raised, and that number is expected to rise significantly before Friday's rivalry football game. And you can find ways to support the family, including getting these T-shirts, magnets, all of those baked goods over on our website. We will continue to follow this story as it develops. Scott.
2: Hannah, thank you. Happening today, the man accused of the 2006 double murder in Franklin will make his first court appearance. Michael Jerome James facing two counts of murder and two counts of felony murder. That is one each for the deaths of Blake and China Dickus and another each for committing the crime during a burglary of the home. We sat down with Blake's grandfather, uncle, and aunts. They all recounted the horror of the loss and how long they've been waiting for an answer.
6: I have been there from the beginning, from the funeral home till now, watching my sister fix Blake's hair, put the clothes on him, get him ready for the funeral, till hearing that they arrested the guy.
7: He made that choice. He walked in that house. He took those lives. He took Blake's childhood from him.
2: James will have his first hearing in court at 11 o'clock this morning. We will be there to give you updates on what happens. Well, the case against Michael James raising new legal questions, though, about whether he can actually face charges at all. James would have been 14 at the time of the killings. The Indiana Supreme Court previously found that adults could not be charged with crimes they committed when they were juveniles. However, lawmakers changed the law in 2023 to make that possible. One attorney we spoke with said that he does not believe the law can be applied retroactively to crimes before 2023.
8: For acts that are committed after 2023, if you're a juvenile and we don't learn about it until after you're 21, then you may be held accountable in adult court. So you need to be aware of that. But what the court has said is for anything that happened before 2023, the law does not permit that because they did not have adequate notice.
2: The Johnson County prosecutor saying that he has done research on this issue and believes that they are on firm legal ground. A former Lawrence police officer is back in jail months after his first arrest. Greenfield police are saying that Stuart Bishop sent threatening text messages to Lawrence police staff after he was arrested in June for driving while intoxicated. Bishop, who once appeared on an E's Live PD, resigned from the department in August. This week, Greenfield police arrested him again on an intimidation warrant. Greenfield police said that he was taken into custody peacefully, writing in a statement in part, "It is important to share that we believe Mr. Bishop is struggling with mental health issues. Help is available at all times of the day and night."
9: So when there are struggles that either come from work, home, or both, it's sometimes hard for an officer to ask for help for fear of stigma, fear of not being accepted or not getting a promotion or getting certain assignments. So unfortunately, the stigma is still there.
2: The National Fraternal Order of Police surveyed officers in 2023, finding half said that they were burned out and about 40% reported some level of psychological distress. Indiana's public colleges and universities will make their pitch for state funding and do so today. The Indiana Commission for Higher Education is holding a budget-only meeting at the State House. Purdue, IU, Ball State, Indiana State, Vincennes, the University of Southern Indiana, and Ivy Tech will present their budget priorities. The Commission will use those requests to help develop its funding recommendations to the Governor and General Assembly. Members will also consider capital projects submitted by the state's public colleges and universities that still need commission approval. The meeting starts at 9 o'clock this morning in the Senate chamber at the State House. Let's go ahead and move on now to the world of sports. Tyrese Halliburton back on the court for the Pacers. He played his first game in more than 15 months last night after tearing his right Achilles in Game 7 of the 2025 NBA Finals and missing all of last season. And his return came at a familiar place, his alma mater, Iowa State. Halliburton played 16 minutes, finishing with 7 points, 6 assists, 2 blocks, and a steal. He also scored the first basket of the game. Pacers went on to beat the Minnesota Timberwolves 123-112 in their preseason opener. Let's go to the gridiron now. Pittsburgh next for the Colts, but one player will be trying to turn the page from last week. Coming up, why Sunday's matchup offers a shot at redemption for Sauce Gardner. And Hurricane Isaias is gaining strength as it moves closer to the northern Gulf Coast. Coming up, where the storm is headed and when forecasters expect it to make landfall.

0: pregnancy and childbirth deserves to be a joyous time for Black women and their families. 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Lift your voice to help Black women be heard. Know maternal warning symptoms. Take them seriously. Speak up for a healthcare system that supports and believes Black moms. You deserve a chance to thrive.
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11: Another round of strikes against Iran. Several reports overnight saying the White House has asked the Pentagon to prepare options for possible strikes before the November midterm elections. U.S. Central Command is developing those options, but President Trump has not made a final decision. The development comes as attacks on tankers in and around the Strait of Hormuz have actually reached their highest level since the war began. Ship traffic through the strait has also fallen to its lowest level in more than 2 months. And all of that uncertainty is putting new pressure on oil prices and gas prices this morning. Brent crude oil jumping more than 2% overnight to more than $102 a barrel. That brings us to what drivers are paying for gas at the pump. AAA saying the national average for regular gas is about $4.37 a gallon. That's down about 7 cents from a week ago. Indiana's average, about $3.72, currently the lowest in the nation. The state's suspension of its gasoline use and excise taxes is keeping those prices lower. And that tax holiday runs through November the 4th, which is the day after the elections. Speaking of the elections, Fox 59 is your election headquarters. Those prices at the pump will likely become a factor at the ballot box if you talk to some. President Trump saying the war would last 4 to 6 weeks. Instead, it's down at 7 months. And the ripple effects back here at home could shape the midterms. The latest Emerson College poll showing congressional Democrats with an 11-point lead over Republicans on the generic ballot, 53% to 42%. Republicans currently hold a narrow majority in the U.S. House. We spoke with lawmakers on both sides of the aisle about how the effects of the war could factor in.
12: And I think that voters, their disillusionment is evident, but they want an alternative. And I think we're bringing that alternative.
13: I don't think the price of the pump is going to determine the outcome of the election in Indiana in 28 days.
11: We shall see. Early voting is underway for the midterm election. Well, this morning it became a hurricane. Isaias is strengthening in the Gulf as it heads towards the northern Gulf coast. The storm has maximum sustained winds of about 80 miles an hour now. Forecasters expect it to strengthen before making landfall late tomorrow or early Saturday. The hurricane and storm surge warnings are in effect for parts of Mississippi, Alabama, and the Florida Panhandle. Heavy rain, flash flooding, and damaging winds are also possible. As a result, Indiana Task Force 1 is heading south ahead of the hurricane to support search and rescue efforts if needed. The team was activated last night and will deploy as a Type 3 incident team. They're sending 35 task force members along with 13 ground support personnel. IFD Battalion Chief Dave Cook will lead the mission. The team is expected to leave Indianapolis in just about 4 or 5 hours, 10 o'clock with a tentative staging area in Georgia. From there, crews will be ready to respond wherever they're needed as the hurricane approaches. Amber joining us now. Looks like the wind speeds have picked up, because last time I talked to you, I thought it was like 75.
4: It was 75, and it just recently strengthened. There was an update at 5 o'clock this morning. Now
11: kind of expected, though, right, going through the warm waters?
4: And it's open water, too, so it's just continuing to fuel Hurricane Isaias. Still a Category 1 hurricane as it travels to the north and east, but there are now hurricane warnings along with tropical storm warnings issued right along the Gulf coastline from Mississippi, Alabama, and also Florida's panhandle. Right now, with the latest projection, it looks like it may make landfall late Friday night and early Saturday morning, and it looks right around Gulf Shores area into Florida panhandle. So it is something we're going to have to closely watch, but that's why those areas are highlighted under hurricane warnings and surrounding it tropical storm warnings. There is the Category 1 storm, wind speeds 80 miles per hour, now producing wind gusts at 100 miles per hour as it travels to the east northeast at 9 miles per hour, likely going to strengthen to a Category 2 storm before it makes landfall late Friday night into early Saturday morning. It will weaken once it moves inland, but it is going to produce our next chance for rainfall. We are going to have scattered showers around on Sunday because the remnants from Isaias is going to travel in the northerly direction, producing rainfall across Kentucky, also Tennessee, and throughout Mississippi, and eventually into the Ohio Valley. We're going to have dry weather until that system arrives, and we ended up with a high at 83 in Indianapolis yesterday. Highs were in the lower to mid-80s across central Indiana. It's going to be slightly cooler today now that a cold front slid over the state, and we have a change in the wind direction out of the west-northwest. 55 for the temperature at the Indianapolis airport. We are currently in the upper 40s and lower 50s out the door this morning. On 4 and Life Guardian radar, again, not seeing any rain showers within the state. We have higher pressure that's still across the Great Lakes region and into the upper Midwest. You can see where the boundary is, the cold front now well to the south and east, and we just have a change in the wind direction, and that will allow temperatures to drop slightly for this afternoon. We'll have high temperatures in the upper 70s, rising to 78 degrees around 3 o'clock. Once we get to 5 p.m., 79. Highs today, still 10 degrees above average for this time of year. It won't be as breezy, but we'll still have wind speeds anywhere from 6 to 12 miles per hour. UV index is at a 5 for today. Within 35 minutes, may start feeling a sunburn if you're not wearing any sunblock or sunscreen. Quiet conditions this evening, and then for tonight, we'll have a low at 50. Tomorrow, high near 81 degrees with plenty of sunshine. Slightly warmer, looking awesome for high school football games. And we'll have even warmer weather on Saturday with a high at 83 degrees. As we head into Sunday, that's when we see the remnants from Isaias, and it will produce gusty winds. And then we'll also have that rain chance that is around. Here's our extended forecast, 80 for the high on Monday. 79 Tuesday, another front arrives, and that'll bring us more cooler weather once we get to Wednesday with a high at 66 degrees. Scott?
11: All right, Amber, thank you. Sports news now. The Colts back on the road this weekend, this time heading to Pittsburgh. And after their win over Washington in London, one player in particular will be looking for a bounce-back performance. Fox 59's Dave G has more.
9: In London. At least that's what Colts cornerback Sauce Gardner is hoping to be true.
14: There was multiple plays where, you know, my effort was not there, and You know, that's not what I stand for. That's not the type of person I am. That's not the type of player I am. And, you know, that'll never happen again.
9: Gardner stuck out as the closest defender on a pair of long pass plays by the Commander, but these specific plays he was embarrassed about were in the run game.
14: It's definitely an embarrassing watch, you know, to just, you know, look back at that tape. It was like my effort, you know, when the ball is on the other side, it was like an embarrassing watch, an embarrassing feeling.
9: The tape tells all. It's up to Gardner whether that story it told in London will have another chapter or not. With the Colts, I'm Dave Griffiths.
11: All right, Dave, thank you. We are getting closer to high school football playoffs. A reminder that we have games Friday night on the Fox 59 Now app. At 7 p.m., for example, it's a battle of 4-3 teams. Covenant, Catholic, and Cathedral. Then at 10:30, Garen playing Mount Vernon. Again, that's on the Fox 59 Now app. A new documentary is putting a spotlight on the players who helped launch the Bob Knight era at IU for basketball. So coming up, the stories, memories, and records behind the first five. Also, a heated meeting over a proposed Indiana data center is raising new questions about the project. Coming up, the concerns neighbors are raising, and the decision could determine what happens next.
15: The postseason getting rolling here.
16: Yeah, we coming.
17: In America, pregnancy and childbirth should not be more dangerous because you are a black woman. Yet black mothers continue to face unacceptable disparities in maternal health. We can change that. Listen when black women say something is wrong. Take their symptoms seriously, know the warning signs, and demand a healthcare system where every black mother has the opportunity to survive, recover, and thrive.
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11: The Guardian still alive in the ALDS. And you just saw the play that gave Cleveland some breathing room. Jose Ramirez drove a 2-run triple to left of the 8th to make it 9-3. The Guardians went on to beat the White Sox 9-3, staving off elimination. So Cleveland now forces a game 4 today in Chicago. The first pitch set for 5 p.m. If the Guardians win, the series heads back to Cleveland for a deciding game 5 on Saturday. But If the White Sox win, they advance to the finals for the first time in 21 years. Meanwhile, the Tampa Bay Rays finishing off a three-game sweep of the Yankees with a 4-3 victory in New York last night. But there was plenty of controversy in the game. The Yankees thought they had tied it in the bottom of the sixth. A drive to the left was initially ruled a two-run homer, but after review, the umpires ruled a fan reached over the wall and interfered with the play. So they overturned that home run, called it an RBI double, leaving New York down 4-3. The Rays held on to advance to the ALCS for the first time since 2020. Hoops news now. The story of Bob Knight's first recruiting class at IU is now on the big screen. The first five premiered yesterday at the Heartland Film Festival. That documentary looking back at the five players that Bobby Knight brought to Bloomington 50 years ago. The red carpet featured plenty of cream and crimson with the former players joining the director, Grant Guffin. The group did not win a national title but helped build one of college basketball's greatest programs, and some of their records still stand today.
0: You look back on that and say, we just thought we were just trying to get through every game, and all of a sudden it's history in the making.
1: As a young man, you think you're at your max. You don't know what your max is until coach pushes you to that point and beyond.
11: The first five will screen again next week at the Indy Arts Center. The film is also available to watch online. And you got to see a little bit of Angela's interview with three of those gentlemen when they came here to the station.
4: Yes, so I was working behind the scenes and I was listening into the conversation. And I felt like I was joining in on the conversation with a cup of coffee, even though I really wasn't a part of it
11: right.
4: at
11: Did
4: all.
11: Did you go in there and go, what was Bobby like?
4: Yeah, I want to know. But there were a lot of great stories and just a lot of interesting memories, too. So
11: you're going to hear it again. More of
4: yes.
11: that. All right. All right. Did you know about 20% of fires being investigated in India are actually arson related? After the break, we are taking a look at where most of the arsons are taking place and also why. The Franklin man accused of a 20-year-old double murder will be in court today. What legal filing issues the court is running into when charging him as an adult?

0: In America, pregnancy and childbirth should not be more dangerous because you are a Black woman. Yet Black mothers continue to face unacceptable disparities in maternal health. We can change that. Listen when Black women say something is wrong. Take their symptoms seriously, know the warning signs, and demand a healthcare system where every Black mother has the opportunity to survive, recover, and thrive.
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11: And welcome back. Here are some of our top stories. Businesses in Yorktown are working to raise money for the family of 17-year-old football star Christopher Wilson. He was shot and killed earlier this week. One of those businesses includes the owner of Chinese Sweet Treats, who is just 2 years older than Wilson. She says she can't imagine what his family is experiencing right now. The business has named a brownie after the late team's nickname, the Big One. The dessert company, is selling $5 brownies, with all the proceeds going to his family. Did you know nearly 20% of the Indianapolis Fire Department's investigations are for fires at vacant structures, possibly arson? Well, this time of year, firefighters start to see an increase in those calls as people set fires to stay warm, we're told. On just State Street alone, IFD is investigating 6 vacant structure fires in roughly the last year. The department believes 5 of those are arsons. Fox 59 is your local election headquarters, and one race we are watching closely this election cycle is Indiana's Secretary of State. The 4 candidates took the debate stage last night with the Indiana Debate Commission. Fox 59's Dan Spieler was there, so coming up in the next hour, we're going to break down each candidate's message as Election Day draws near. Got about 25 days from that. I don't know about you, but I'm going to miss all the election commercials.
12: Oh, they're my favorite part of this time of year.
11: This person's bad. Well, you're just as bad. Yeah, so there's that. All right.
12: There is that, yeah, for now.
11: All right, what do we have in terms of our forecast? Another good day? I mean, we've had a great week so far.
12: It's been fantastic this week.
11: Although a little windy yesterday.
12: It was breezy. Yeah. That's what helped temperatures to rise to 83 yesterday.
11: Did it?
12: Yes, we had a strong southwest breeze. And for today, it's going to be slightly cooler because a wind shift occurred last night. And now we have winds out of the northwest. And it will be slightly cooler compared to yesterday. For the Keller and Keller umbrella forecast, you will not need the rain gear today. Dry conditions are expected once again. region. 55 is the temperature at the Indy Airport this morning, and we still have mostly clear skies. Dropped to 47 in Shelbyville, and it's 48 degrees closer to Lafayette. On Live Guardian radar, we're not seeing any activity within the state. Dry conditions continue because of high pressure that's still over the area, and that is going to slide across the Great Lakes region. Dry conditions, 63 by 10 o'clock this morning. At 1 p.m., 74 degrees. And then we should have a high near 79. Even though we have that slight drop in temperatures for today, it's still 10 degrees above average for this time of year. We'll talk about how long we'll have temperatures in the upper 70s and lower 80s, and I'll have an update on Hurricane Isaias coming up in my complete forecast.
11: Amber, thank you. Happening today, a first court appearance for a man accused of a 20-year-old double murder and a legal question that could determine whether this case can move forward. Fox 59's Justin Adam Brown is live in Franklin this morning, digging into that legal question for us. Justin, good morning.
13: Good morning. There's really two clocks running in this case. The first started in 2006 when Blake and China Dickus were murdered here in Franklin. The second is the legal clock. And that's because the suspect, Michael Jerome James, was just 14 years old at the time of the murders. And that puts this case in some unusual legal territory. Let me break that down for you. Michael Jerome James is 35 years old today. He's charged with he's accused of two counts of murder as well as two counts of felony murder during the commission of a burglary. And today the question is whether Indiana law allows the state to prosecute him as an adult for something he allegedly did as a child. And that timeline is why this case is so unusual, because the law changed in 2023, and one attorney we spoke with says the new law cannot simply be applied to a crime that happened before the law existed.
14: Certainly, the Dickus family is hurting, and they're searching for answers. But, you know, Mr. James and any other person that is accused of a crime has to be treated fairly and with those due process protections, because if not, then none of us are safe.
13: Meanwhile, Johnson County Prosecutor Lance Hamner believes he has legal standing to prosecute James as an adult. We'll see if this legal question comes up during court today. The hearing starts at 11 o'clock this morning. Reporting live in Franklin, Justin Adam Brown, Fox 59 News.
11: Justin, thank you. The biological mother of a deceased teenager says that she tried to get in touch with her daughter before her death. Prosecutors saying the 14-year-old died of severe malnutrition and dehydration. Bloomington police issued two arrest warrants for Jemiah Mayfield's father, Jerry, and her stepmother, Torres. Court records show the couple locked Jemiah in her bedroom with no carpet, bedding, or clothing, made her ask for permission to use the bathroom through a Ring camera, and restricted food and medical treatment. Jemiah's biological mom, Javonna Starks, says that she was worried about her daughter while Jemiah was in the custody of her father.
15: It was just a mother's intuition. When something is going on with your child, you're definitely going to for surely know, like, something's not right. Just something wasn't right.
11: Jemiah's father and stepmother were awarded custody in August 2024. Reports indicate there were several signs of the abuse, including a DCS report and multiple hospital visits where she showed signs of malnutrition. A Bloomington daycare employee is facing battery and neglect charges after she allegedly rocked a crib so hard it caused a one-year-old to fall out of that crib. According to court documents, 31-year-old Haley Moore injured the child at You've Got a Friend in Me daycare. Investigators found videos of the incident. It says that she jerked the crib so hard the child could be seen swinging from one side of it to the other. The crib then broke from the pressure, causing the child to fall out and hit the floor. Court documents indicate Moore had done this before. She has since been fired. Well, a former Lawrence police officer has landed himself in jail for the second time this year. Greenfield police are saying that Stuart Bishop sent threatening text messages to Lawrence police staff after he was first arrested and charged in June for driving while intoxicated. Bishop previously appeared on screens across the country on A&E's police reality show, Live PD. Then cut to June of this year when Greenfield police pulled Bishop over. Court documents describing his slurred speech and anger toward the arresting officer, even making suicidal comments. Bishop resigned in August. Then this week, Greenfield police arrested him again on an intimidation warrant. Greenfield police saying that he was taken into custody peacefully. They wrote in a statement in part, "It is important to share that we believe Mr. Bishop is struggling with mental health issues. Help is available at all times of the day and night."
16: So when there are struggles that either come from work, home, or both, it's sometimes hard for an officer to ask for help for fear of stigma, fear of not being accepted or not getting a promotion or getting certain assignments. So unfortunately, the stigma is still there.
11: The National Fraternal Order of Police surveyed officers in 2023, finding that half said that they are burned out, and about 40% reported some level of psychological distress. Well, last night, the Martindale-Brightwood neighborhood showed up in force to the Metro Blocks data center community meeting.
17: When we're talking about the community, we talk about the health of the community as well, not just economically and financially.
11: So after the break, we are hearing more directly from the community and their representation, who says the company is just not listening. Indiana Task Force One is officially activated. They are preparing for the newest tropical storm turned hurricane now. Where exactly they're headed this morning, that is coming up. Amber.
12: We'll have an update on Hurricane Isaias and also taking a look at our local weather forecast, where yesterday we had highs in the lower 80s. Today it's going to be slightly cooler. I'll break down today's forecast, talk about how long we will have above average highs coming up.
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11: Conversation on a big data center project becoming center stage for concerns and confrontation. The meeting was last night in the Martindale-Brightwood neighborhood. Metroblox planned to outline its 15-year tax abatement plan for the project near 25th and Sherman. Neighbors also weighed in, bringing up concerns of environmental impacts, noise, and power grid use. But in the midst of those discussions, conversations turned into accusations, with some even accusing others of taking bribes.
0: If a community says no, and if they haven't been fully inclusive from the beginning, and people are speaking on their behalf, if they say no to something, it should be a hold, a no, a solid no, we don't want it, or at least a pause till you get support for it. And this community has made their mind, and we have said no to this data center project.
11: The Indianapolis Metropolitan Development Commission will vote on the tax abatement plan 2 weeks from today on October the 21st, and that will be the public's last chance to voice their concerns. Happening today, Indiana Task Force 1 will deploy to the south for what has become the first hurricane of the Atlantic season. People living along the Gulf Coast are getting ready for the arrival of Isaias. Indiana Task Force 1 will conduct search and rescue operations, likely in Georgia. 35 task force personnel are part of the effort, along with 13 people helping in ground support. They're going to leave this morning sometime before 10 o'clock. The National Hurricane Center prompting mandatory evacuations and school closures in some coastal areas of Florida. Governors in Florida and Alabama are already declaring a state of emergency for dozens of counties. We have some video shared from the CIRA that shows satellite imagery of lightning flashes within the bubbling convection of Isaias. It is developing more than 4 months into the Atlantic hurricane season, which is tying a 121-year-old record for the area's latest forming hurricane. And we thought maybe we could get through the old season without one. That has not happened.
12: No, it did not happen.
11: It's not a huge one, but still, it's going to be somewhat slow moving and cause some flooding and other problems.
12: Yeah, that could certainly be an issue. Also, hurricane force winds are hurricane warnings in effect right along the coastline, where it is anticipated to make landfall late Friday night into early Saturday morning. This is the latest satellite of Hurricane Isaias. You can see it churning across the Gulf, and it is strengthening with the most recent update at 5 o'clock this morning. It is now producing sustained winds at 80 miles per hour. But we have several spots under hurricane warnings, including right along the coastline in Mississippi, Alabama, and Florida's panhandle. What it's looking like with making landfall potentially near Gulf shores and right along that zone, which is why a hurricane warning has been issued within that location. Surrounding the hurricane warnings are tropical storm warnings. It is a Category 1 hurricane still, but it has strengthened and now producing wind gusts at 100 miles per hour as it travels to the east northeast, 9 miles per hour, likely going to strengthen to a Category 2 hurricane as it continues to travel across the Gulf in open, warm waters. That's going to help fuel that activity and potentially making landfall as a Category 2 storm with the latest projection from the National Hurricane Center. Once it moves inland, it's going to weaken, but we're likely going to be dealing with the remnants of Isaias during the second half of the weekend. We'll have added cloud cover in the sky Saturday, and then rain chances returning to the state on Sunday. Right now, we have calm weather conditions, clear skies, 51 is the temperature, and it's 55 at the Indy Airport with a breeze that is out of the west-northwest at 5 miles per hour. 48 is the temperature in Lafayette, 49 Terre Haute, and it's 47 degrees in Shelbyville. And taking a look at Forum Life Guardian radar, not seeing any rain showers within the state, and it's all from high pressure that's across the Midwest and the Great Lakes region that's going to help keep us dry for today. The biggest change today, after having highs in the lower 80s yesterday, we're going to have a slight drop in temperatures because of a dry cold front that slid over the state and brought us that change in the wind direction. So at the bus stop this morning, long sleeves may be needed, but as we head into the afternoon, likely not going to need it as temperatures rise into the upper 70s. Even with the slight drop in temperatures, we'll have a high today at 79. It's still 10 degrees above average for this time of year. If you have any plans to be out this evening, weather looks great. We'll have clear skies with temperatures falling into the lower 60s by 11 p.m. And then for tonight, upper 40s, lower 50s. For tomorrow, high near 81 degrees with plenty of sunshine. Looks awesome for any outdoor activities or high school football games. Also kicking off this weekend, the Cover Bridge Festival. Looks dry on Saturday, but we'll have added cloud cover, 83 for the high. And then Sunday, high near 69 degrees with rain chances rising with the remnants of Isaias headed our direction. You can see that system tracks to the north, producing rain across Kentucky, Tennessee, and eventually into central Indiana as we head into Sunday. Monday, high back near 80 degrees. We'll have a high of 79 on Tuesday. Another cold front arrives, and we'll have a drop in temperatures next Wednesday with a high closer to 66. Scott?
11: All right, Amber, thank you. A local Hoosier family's time on Family Feud has now come to an end, but it was quite the run. After the break, we are testing our own knowledge, and we'll tell you exactly how they did, so keep it right here.
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11: Welcome back, everyone, and welcome in Amber for our fantastic game show.
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11: The family, they started strong yesterday, but the other family started to turn things around after that. The other family got all the answers in the triple point question, which was, tell me something you'd hate to have happen while riding in a self-driving taxi. The final answer was number two on the board, which was, it stops working. Other answers included a crash, yeah, you don't want that. Getting lost and the doors won't open. That family went on to win $20,000 in fast money. So complete with an outfit change. Hey, Steve Harvey. We thought we would have a real Family Feud question and answer session of our own.
12: Are you ready for this, Scotty
11: Yeah,
12: Jones?
11: I'm part of the Jones family.
12: The Jones family. We're going to go ahead and take a look at this. We asked 100 random people in our survey. Top four answers on the board. Here is your question.
11: But I've not been able to see these before.
12: No, you haven't.
11: Right? Okay, fine.
12: All right. So name something people do as soon as they get home from work. Top four answers.
11: I'm going to go with change your clothes.
12: Ding!
11: Maybe
12: That was number one.
11: Okay. maybe eat something.
12: Ding! That's number two. Good job.
11: Let's see. Go to the bathroom. I just figure a lot of people don't want to necessarily go to the bathroom at work.
12: Oh, see, I do that when I first get
11: home. I thought you said you do it when you first get to work.
12: No, well, I do that too.
11: Everybody.
12: Nothing like getting paid and going to the bathroom. That's what I like to say. Yeah. All right, you got two more.
11: Okay, I got two more. Let's see. What else do they do? Watch TV. Relax.
12: Okay, I'll give you that. Ding! Three. That's sit
11: Which
12: on
11: one
12: the couch.
11: Did I get? Sit on the couch.
12: Sit on the couch. Relax.
11: Take a nap.
12: See, that would be on my list.
11: Is that on there?
12: No.
11: Talk to the family.
12: All right. No.
11: Oh, geez. Homework? what I would do, obviously, lifting weights and running a half marathon.
12: Oh, that's totally up your alley, Scotty Jones. But that's
11: What's
12: not
11: the four?
12: Right.
11: Three out of four is
12: Number
11: good.
12: Four, I'm just going to say pet the dog, but you don't have a dog.
11: What if you don't have a dog?
12: So that's the first thing
11: go
12: I do when I get
11: home. Go pet the neighbor's dog. They won't think you're at all weird.
12: Go for it.
11: Yeah. I got three out of four, and most dentists recommend that.
12: Yes.
11: So or is that four out of five?
12: I'm not really sure, but it's close enough. But, you did pretty well because
11: Thank
12: you'd have
11: you.
12: To rely on a team, and
11: yes.
12: you were just solo
11: yeah.
12: for the Jones
11: You
12: team.
11: Weren't much help, Steve.
12: No, I was not. But my mustache, I'm having a hard time keeping it on. But I love Family Feud. I have a good time with this. And Steve Harvey's my favorite Family Feud host.
11: All right, we're just going to end on your face. Don't zoom back out. This is much better. Still ahead this morning, how long can you hold a plank and a bad mustache?
12: Oh,
11: we're sharing you one iron abs grandma who probably has you beat. That's next. We've all wanted to do it. A joyride on the tarmac. We'll tell you more about this guy's adventure next. Well, before we go to break, Fox 59 wants to wish you a happy birthday. Today's shout out, well, for the 5 o'clock hour, we don't have a shout out, but we did at 4, may have one at 6, so you got that to look forward to. If you have a wish to share, though, we want to hear about them. Just visit fox59.com/happy birthday, post their picture, name, and your great shout out, and of course their birthday, and you're going to see them right here on Fox 59.

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11: Good Thursday morning. Coming up in a couple of minutes, what's happening in a Franklin County courtroom today? What kept Indianapolis police busy overnight? What the four candidates for Secretary of State had to say, and what an Indiana Pacers guard had to say after returning to the court for the first time in more than a year. After Fox News, from the Precision Comfort Mitsubishi Electric Studios, 93 WIBC, WIBC HD1, Indianapolis on a Thursday morning at 6 o'clock.
8: His injection was lethal. I'm Dave Anthony, Fox News. Texas puts a convicted murderer to death, Jamal Howard, in the first execution in the U.S. since the botched one that Krista Pike survived in Tennessee last week.
12: He was convicted of killing Vicky Swardout in a 2000 store robbery caught on surveillance video. Earlier Wednesday, Howard's attorneys unsuccessfully sought to block the execution, arguing he was intellectually disabled and that he faced the same risks as Pike because both states use pentobarbital for lethal injections.
8: That's Fox's Tom Rigotti. Now, Krista Pike remains shackled to a hospital bed. Her attorney says they thought she was brain dead, but instead stunned everyone waking up on Tuesday.
13: The first thing she said was, "Where am I and who are you?"
8: Randy Spivey tells reporters,
13: "I think she is angry and confused about everything right now."
8: Spivey says Pike has pneumonia and injuries to her arms. The judge has ordered evidence from the death chamber preserved in the state's investigation into what went wrong and why she survived two injections. Pike was sent to death row for torturing and murdering classmate Colleen Slemmer in 1995. President Trump back in Texas last night, campaigning for Republicans, including Ken Paxton, who's in a close Senate race with Democrat James Tallarico.
14: A vote for Tallarico is a vote to turn Texas into a dirty, failing, crime-ridden third world dumping ground.
8: Democrats are making affordability a big issue, trying to win control of Congress, blaming Trump policies and the Iran conflict. And the president said this about that.
14: When that war ends, it's going to be very soon. It's going to be very soon. They're a failed nation.
8: We have the first

0: Hurricane in the Atlantic this season, and Isaiah is still strengthening in the Gulf, forecast to hit the Gulf Coast from Florida's Panhandle to Alabama to Mississippi tomorrow night into Saturday. It would be the first hurricane to make landfall in the U.S. since Milton 2 years ago. 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
2: The biggest challenge will be getting him charged as an adult. Radar clear across downtown Indianapolis on this Thursday morning. 54 degrees, warming to 77. I'm Ryan Hedrick. Here's what's trending at 6:02. The man accused of killing a 10-year-old boy and his stepmom in Franklin 20 years ago has his initial court appearance today.
3: Michael Jerome James now in a Johnson County courtroom. A grand jury recently indicted James in the murders of Blake and China Dickus in 2006.
4: That's where we are right now, is we are holding the evidence back as required by law, and we will produce it at the time of trial.
3: Johnson County Prosecutor Lance Hamner telling the Hammer and Nigel show this week that while he can't discuss much about the evidence of this case, he said the grand jury tested and expanded on it in order to reach the indictment. Sheriff Lewis, 93 WIBC Mobile News.
2: Two separate shootings hours apart in Indianapolis left two people hurt. The first happening around midnight on the east side near East 21st and Ritter Avenue. Police found a man lying in a parking lot and took him to the hospital. About 3 hours later, cops responding to the west side near West Washington and West Morris Streets. They found another person with a gunshot wound. Police have not announced any arrests in these cases. The four candidates for Indiana Secretary of State focused on election security in the current administration during Wednesday night's debate. Democrat Beau Bie said he would start by auditing the Secretary of State's office if elected.
5: Certainly, if we uncover evidence of potential criminal wrongdoing, I will work with law enforcement and prosecutors to hold people accountable.
2: Diego Morales has faced questions about spending, including no-bid contracts, employee raises, travel, and other expenses. Indiana Task Force 1 headed south as the first hurricane of the Atlantic season approaches. People along the Gulf Coast are preparing for Isaias, and the Indiana team will likely help with search and rescue operations in Georgia. A homecoming of sorts for Indiana Pacers guard Tyrese Haliburton, playing a preseason game at his alma mater, Iowa State University.
6: You know, there's no way to really predict what it was going to be. I think it's obviously the loudest preseason game I've ever been a part of. Probably the loudest preseason game I'm ever a part of. But a lot of special memories I've made here, and you know, that just adds to it. So it was a lot of fun.
2: Haliburton playing his first game back in 16 months and tearing his right Achilles in Game 7 of the NBA Finals. The Pacers beat the Minnesota Timberwolves 123-112. I'm Ryan Hedrick on the level, on the go, and at WIBC.com. Traffic and weather together next on a Thursday morning. It's 6:04.
7: Hannah complained of a headache. It was a rhabdomyosarcoma. 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
9: Good morning. Is it traveling out about, not looking too bad out there in 65, 69, 74, and 465. And all the roads in and around the Circle City metro area are moving well. 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I'm Jeremy Scott with Traffic on the Fives. 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
10: See, now it sounds beautiful. Oh, that sounds lovely.
11: The sound of the weather stinger just warms the heart. 53 degrees in the American Standard Heating Weather Center. The time is 6:06.

0: It's a terrible way to start the day. We thwarted a terrorist attack at the Mall of America. We're not going to get the next one. We're going to get the next one. We're not going to get the one after that. We were discussing this just yesterday. Do we understand that this is not ending anytime soon? We started making an argument about 2 years ago. Tony Katz, 93 WIBC, good morning. Making an argument, putting forward a theory. And it goes like this. The only way out is through. None of this ends overnight. We have indoctrinated far too many Americans into the idea that violence is the answer. We have pushed them into radical levels of hate by not pushing back on them, on their bigotry. And we've allowed people in the country who have raised families that hate where they live. The story here is that an 18-year-old, Sheikhdoon Abdulli Muhammad, charged with obtaining a firearm with intent to commit a crime of terrorism, arrested when he showed up to buy an AK-47 and ammunition from an undercover FBI employee. The plan was to attack the Mall of America. He wanted to emulate what happened at the Pulse nightclub in Orlando all those years ago and what happened on Bondi Beach. What happened on Bondi Beach was an attack on Jews during the holiday of Hanukkah. His words, not mine. I want to harm the Jew just like the brothers in Australia, Bondi Beach, harm the Jews. This kid is an American, quote unquote. Family came here from, I believe it's Somalia. Got naturalized. This is what they raised. Maybe we should be asking a question about who we let into the country. Oh, Tony, that's racist. No, it's not. The people who say that are unserious people who don't mind seeing Americans slaughtered at the Mall of America. They don't care who dies. They want to see it. It's a bloodthirsty, weird thing. And I say we forget those people. We don't elect those people or anybody they support. We fight back. Deportations aplenty. There's a nation to save. What's the plan? How much more do you have to see? Don't worry, you're not going to have to wait long. That's going to come tomorrow or later today. You think I spend my day worried about who's coming after me? I only assume somebody's going to come after me, and it stinks to high heaven. I don't know what else I'm supposed to do. But now we're all supposed to wonder whether we're in a supermarket. We're at the mall. Malls are coming back in favor, by the way, because it turns out Gen Z actually wants to connect with other people, and they're sick and tired of this online existence because, yeah, it sucks. Everywhere you turn, everywhere you go, you got to worry. You got to worry that when you're driving down the road, the trucker may not be from the country, may not speak English, may have ill intent. You're flying in a plane, you have to worry that the pilot may not be from the country, may have ill intent. You go into the mall, you go here, you go there. That's what terrorism is. That's how it works. And our plan is to just take it? Oh, well, what can you do? We can start by who we let into the country, just like we stopped the border crossings. And then we start with deportations. The FBI can't catch everyone. We have to start accepting who's doing this, and then we have to do something about it. And when the radicals put on their masks and want to go wilding in the streets, we got to be the people who push back. Can't be done with weak prosecutors, weak mayors, or weak governors. Our problem in Indianapolis is that we've got 2 out of 3. The problem in other cities is they've got 3 out of 3. They hit the trifecta. Johnny, tell them what they won. Destruction, fires, murder. And then somehow it'll just be Trump's fault. And that'll make it all go away. It doesn't go away for you and me. Yeah, I'm glad they got this guy. I'm glad they stopped this attack. There's another one coming, not because I've got some kind of death wish, but because there is. The only way out is through. and it's us or them, and you got to choose. And that happens on November 3rd, and it happens every day before and after. Tony Katz, 93 WIBC.
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7: Tony, we've got another great start to our morning here in the Circle City metro area with no delays on 65, 69, 70, 74, and 465. 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
0: We've got 52 degrees in the American Standard Heating Weather Center. The time.
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0: good song. I'm surprised I haven't done that for the music moment yet. Put that on the list somewhere. Songs to do. That's excellent. Tony Katz, 93 WIBC. Good morning. More possible strikes on Iran. That is at least the rumor mill right now, that there have been moves to get things set up, that the Pentagon is making its positioning, changing its positioning to be prepared. Pentagon instructed CENTCOM, United States Central Command, to conclude preparations for resuming major combat operations in Iran. You have the threat against RAF Rafford, which, I'm telling you, was a much bigger deal than we're all making it. The press played it down. Everyone played it down. There's nothing to play down here. The Iranians, who are on their heels, everything is collapsing around them, just from a threat, got bombers to move. Now, Tony, the threat was guys in vans heading towards the area. The threat was also that of drones. We moved the bombers. I argue it's less about Iran and much more about the UK, and it was to show them, to tell them, you're not serious. And I think the big story here is we need to rethink our allyship and our alliance with the United Kingdom. We've discussed this before. I think it's worth repeating. The United Kingdom, France, which is on fire, by the way. Oh, it's students engaged in protest because they're not getting enough school funding. Allow me. You can say it's about school funding all you want, but it ain't about school funding. That's not who's involved in the protest. Oh, sure, there are some students out there. Absolutely, there are some students out there. These are people who want to burn it all down. They're protesting about what the funding is for schools, and they're all doing it with Palestinian flags. Maybe that's where all the school funding went. Seriously, Producer Carl, we need to get into the Palestinian flag business, because that seems to be a lucrative business. Cash, I believe. And we just sell them on the streets. Right? And then you put secret messages in the flags, like you know, they put a black light to it, and it just says, made in Israel. Thanks for the cash. Would that be too on the nose for some people? Oh, Lord. Sometimes you can't win. The people who are engaged in these protests want to see it burned to the ground. Now, France has a glorious history of many of these things, and certainly not handling them well. And they just, the French very often just move around their daily lives like this is totally fine and totally normal and not a big deal. Those who have taken over any level of what this protest started at are the people who want to end Western civilization. And yes, people who are well connected to or supportive of the Iranian regime. So as they move and talk about military operations, it seems to be this is about preparing for, if it should come, the energy infrastructure and nuclear targets. Well, this is the next step. Now, will it come? Great question, and you are right. Tony, we've heard all this before. We've heard this before, and we love you, but we're not about to pay any attention to it. Tell us when a bomb actually hits, then we'll pay attention. Until then, yawn, we're going to go do our thing. You're 1,000% right. We're going to do this, we're going to do that. I've decided to call it off because they really want to negotiate. I swear to you, if Trump says in the next couple days, you know, we've decided to call it off because they really want to negotiate, I will curse on air. I will do it for you, my first time ever in my entire career. I will curse on air. I don't know how many thousands of shows we've done, especially with both shows. I have no idea. I have never cursed on air. I've had fill-in hosts curse on air. I've had a producer curse on air. Well, it's not producer Carl. Carl's clean as a whistle. Carl Carl washes with Dove soap. That guy is clean as a whistle. And his skin, silky smooth. Richard Dreyfuss cursed on my show. That was before the WIBC days.
1: The president of the United States cursed on your show.
0: But he didn't do that live, did he?
1: Oh, no, but...
0: No, it got through.
1: Yeah.
0: It got through. We've had one or two of the get-throughs. Oh, on that, I could see. That was on me. But me, in terms of from this mouth, no. The only thing that ever came from this mouth, pure genius, absolute hilarity, and sweet, sweet kisses. You're welcome, everybody. But if he goes into that line, they really want to make a deal. I'm just going to lose my head. I'm going to lose my skull if he does it. Would I somehow question whether or not the Pentagon was tasking CENTCOM to come up with a plan? No. I think you're always coming up with a plan. I think you're always relooking at the situation and dealing with it. And the spots would be what further create the chaos. Not further degrade. I would argue create the chaos. That we'll get into that on Tony Katz today, why I go down that road. And while this is happening, you have Russia with a strike on Ukraine that killed 24. This war continues apace. This is a missile and drone attack. Russia has been engaged in a series of airstrikes against Ukrainian cities. 70 missiles, 130 drones. This has been going on for a while. Housing, energy infrastructure, and businesses. Russia needs to crack Ukraine because Ukraine has proven itself to be too formidable. They're in this World War I trench warfare style churn. Ukraine has been able to hit the energy resources of Russia, including those diesel refineries, and it's having a massive effect. Russia needs it to stop, and they can't save face any other way. They need the win. They can't stop. Now, of course, that should lead to the question of when do the Russians say, hey, Putin, enough? Because they can. All leaders have to deal with that. Yes, you can kill a lot of people, but Putin's already doing that with this stupid war. So I just haven't seen, and I could have missed it, where there's a large-scale response to enough already. Enough killing of Russian men. But that war continues, and as long as that continues and the energy is gone after, you will see continued high prices. And in case nobody has said it yet, you understand we're going to see high prices through 28, 29, and 30, right? Anybody who was thinking about refinancing, I had this conversation with Fingers Malloy just yesterday from Eat, Drink, Smoke. Anyone who is thinking about refinancing, my take, talk to your own bank, talk to your own financial experts. That's not coming. The 6.75 we have right now, you're going to pine for those days in 2 years. Like a long-lost lover, you're going to stare at photos of rates of 6.75% with a tear rolling down your cheek like you're a Native American and somebody set fire to a forest and say those were the good old days. It's not all Trump, although tariffs stink. The world is about to engage a very ugly economic reality. No, wait, we're already in it. We're still talking about wars to cover up from it, or to cover up for it. This is going to be this way for a while. You might want to gear up. Jeremy Scott has traffic.
2: There we go, Tony. We've got some problems in Putnam County where 70 eastbound is heavy after US 231. That's all due to overnight road work in the left lane until 7. 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
18: A hurricane making landfall in the Hoosier response. It's 54 degrees in downtown Indianapolis on this Thursday morning, warming to 77. I'm Ryan Hedrick. Here's what's trending at 6:30. Isaias strengthened into a hurricane last night, becoming the first hurricane of the Atlantic season. It's expected to make landfall in the U.S. late Friday night into Saturday morning.
19: Winds at 80 miles an hour. Still time for this to grow because the waters over the Gulf of America are so warm, mid to upper 80s. You only need 80-degree water to be able to hold a storm together. We have plenty of that. So we do expect this to continue to intensify at least for a little while. Ultimately, still forecast to get winds up to 110 miles an hour. That would be a Category 2 hurricane. But as you get in the northern Gulf, it does start to weaken with some of those winds. The environment's just a little less favorable. There's drier air along the Gulf Coast. That is going to help slow this thing down just a little bit before it makes landfall. That is some good news.
18: Fox weather forecaster Adam Klotz, Indiana Task Force 1 deploying down south, leaving here in a couple of hours to help with search and rescue efforts in Georgia. Former Venezuelan President Nicolas Maduro and his wife could face new charges. They've been held in New York since the U.S. forces captured them earlier this year.
8: Now federal prosecutors could announce charges today over claims that Maduro tortured Americans held in Venezuelan prisons. Indiana Secretary of State Diego Morales has faced questions about spending and hiring at Wednesday night's debate. Libertarian Laura Shillings said she would support an audit of Morales' office if she's elected.
20: I think we do need to have a very strict audit of the budget, understand what's been spent and where, and whether it's been approved.
8: And the debate also featured plenty of disagreement over election security, including whether changes are needed to make sure only eligible voters are casting ballots. After being arrested in Shelbyville last week, Michael Jerome James is in a Johnson County court this morning. He was indicted for the murders of Blake and Shina Dickus from 2006. Members of the grand jury looked at the evidence for 3 weeks before delivering the indictment. I'm Ryan Hedrick on The Level on the Go and at WIBC. com traffic and weather and sports together in 2.5 minutes on a Thursday morning. It's 6:32.
21: This is Inside Indiana Business Radio. I'm Gary Dick. As it reports growth throughout multiple areas of the business, Fort Wayne-based Sweetwater is marking a construction milestone. The music and audio equipment retailer held a topping out ceremony for its distribution center expansion Tuesday. The $37 million project will bring the total size of that facility to around 14 acres. The expansion also expects to add about 300 jobs, says Sweetwater Chief People and Culture Officer Jeff Osterman.
22: This is not our first expansion, so fortunately we're pretty familiar with it, but still a pretty big one for us. We're adding almost 170,000 square feet.
21: Warsaw-based Lake City Bank is expanding its footprint in Northeast Indiana with a presence at the Electric Works Mixed Use Innovation District near downtown Fort Wayne. The bank says it plans to lease space that will serve as the market headquarters for its commercial banking and credit administration teams. CEO David Finley says Lake City played a key role in bringing together the bank financing package for the redevelopment of the former General Electric campus, and the new location will further contribute to the growth of Electric Works. Deco Global has named Lee Sneed, president of Elkhart-based Dexter, continuing a series of leadership changes at the manufacturer and its parent company. Sneed, who previously served as Dexter's chief operating officer, took over as president October 1. From the state's number one source for Indiana business news, you're listening to Inside Indiana Business Radio. 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We'll be at the Hinckley Hall of Champions October 19th, RSVP. 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Google has awarded the first grants from its $10 million Indiana Energy Impact Program to the Monroe Gregg School District and Monroe County Public Library. The two projects are expected to help save millions of dollars in energy costs over the next several decades. The Indiana Energy Impact Program aims to improve energy efficiency and affordability in Fort Wayne, Morgan County, and Michigan City, where Google has data center operations. 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
2: Still just one delay out there. It's in Putnam County where 70 eastbound is heavy after US 231. That is all due to overnight road work, which should be picked up by the top of the hour, but I don't know how that works. If you're traveling on the southeast side, a little tight on 465 eastbound just past Emerson. Then once you go northbound, you're slow right around Washington. 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I'm Jeremy Scott with Traffic on the Fives. 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
0: What do we got? We've got ourselves 53 degrees in the American Standard Heating Weather Center. The time is 6:35. We check on sports with Ryan Hedrick.
23: Hey, guys, we're so thankful that you guys came. It's been 472 days since I played a game of basketball. I wouldn't want to do anywhere else except my second home. I love you guys so much. Iowa State's so special to me. Let's have some fun. Peace. Appreciate you guys.
8: That's Indiana Pacers guard Tyrese Halliburton. Tony choosing a memorable setting for his return to the court 16 months after tearing his right Achilles. Halliburton played his first game back at his alma mater, Iowa State, in a preseason matchup against the Minnesota Timberwolves.
1: I think my perspective on life, on basketball, has changed a lot through this injury. I think that's the biggest thing. Is it's been easier for me to take a step back and be like, just appreciate the little things right now.
8: And the Pacers won the game 123-112. They're back at home at Cambridge Fieldhouse Saturday against the Atlanta Hawks before opening the regular season October 21st on the road. And in the Major League Baseball playoffs, three teams advancing last night, but one of them was not the White Sox. The White Sox fell to the Guardians 9-3. It was the Dodgers and the Tampa Bay Rays and the Brewers advancing. Sports brought to you by Ball State Athletics. I'm Ryan Hedrick on the level, on the go, and at WIBC.com.

0: to go to.
1: The Yankees get swept. That is... that is rough. Did they have a Bartman moment? Although it's not Bartman's fault. Tony Katz. 93 WIBC. Good morning. Yeah, they did. It was... fan called for interference. So you've got this long, this ball to left field. Victor Mesa Jr. goes up to catch it. The fans get in the way and catch it. And then they call for fan interference. Oh. Oh, that's going to be the stuff of legends right there. So we're still waiting on the White Sox. That is Chicago's up 2-1 on that one. The Dodgers over Atlanta, they move on. Milwaukee over San Diego, they move on as well. Oh, yeah. Oh, you're going to be hearing about that from Yankees fans, which is, you know, I don't necessarily have anything against Yankees fans, having grown up around Yankees fans. It's just I have grown indifferent to hearing the complaining of Yankee fans. Great. Great. Didn't work out for you. It's too bad. You got swept, son. You got swept. You know what would have helped? Runs. Runs. Would have helped. John Cleese is based. It's amazing that honesty is such a thing that we look up to these days because it's so hard to find. So John Cleese is Monty Python, right? That's where you know him from. And he has been engaged in a lot of posts, a lot of conversations about what is going on in the UK. And what has happened via the radical Islamists? He has said absolutely nothing wrong. He has people coming after him for speaking honestly. A member of the public referred him to something called PREVENT, which is a government program in the UK. Designed to intervene when authorities believe someone may be vulnerable to radicalization or becoming involved in terrorism. Why would he be referred to this? Because he has engaged a sustained pattern of online activity that demonizes, dehumanizes, and collectively attributes violence and criminality to Muslims and Islam. That isn't what he's doing. He is noticing the violence that demonizes, dehumanizes, and collectively destroys humanity committed by Islamists. If you want to deny what's right in front of your face, people can. If you want to scream Islamophobia, which isn't a thing, go right ahead. Go right ahead, leftists. Go right ahead, fishers. Go right ahead. But real is real. John Cleese fully understands what's happening and what's going on. We all need to. You know, I often talk about the fact that Islam needs a reformation, which is true. In Islam, we should also note, is a political system, not a religion. I'm all in favor of people living their lives. You can live your life as you see fit. You can't just apply it to somebody else. In the same way, you can't force me to use pronouns. I have no plans of submitting at all. There is no submission. The answer is no. It might end poorly. Gosh, I hope it doesn't. But submission is no way to live. And in both cases, it's the same argument. Why do you think there's a red-green alliance? The red being the communists, the green being the Islamists. And this is what he's saying. These people complaining are absolutely out of their head. He's going to keep being honest about the truth. And the complainer is the problem. They don't want you to speak. And our argument, the free and thinking people, is of course we have to speak, and then we have to act. Because otherwise it's submission, Well, that's just not going to work at all. We're now looking to 80-year-old men to lead us. Oh, I'm sorry, 86-year-old men. Because it seems that the 22-year-old men, not all of them, but some of them, they got a real problem understanding what it is to be free. Tony Katz, 93 WIB.
0: Every time a mother dies, the loss doesn't stop with her, it ripples. A child's life without their mother, a partner carrying grief, a household alone, a grandmother, aunt, a sister, stepping in to fill a space that could never really be filled. 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It's a human issue, one we all have a stake in solving because the family left behind is all of ours. Dr. Shalon's Maternal Action Project.
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12: Tony, we'll start off with drivers coming in from Cloverdale or Putnamville on 70 eastbound. You're heavy after US 231, all due to overnight road work that should be picked up here at the top of the hour. Closer to home, 465 eastbound on the south side, heavy from 65 into Emerson with 65 northbound delays from Raymond into the south split. 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
1: I have no idea what we have. We have a 52 degrees. Does that sound right to anybody? We call it that. 52 degrees. I had it right. That's right. I've got memory. 52 degrees in the American Standard Cooling. Sorry, Heating Weather Center. I almost had memory. The time is 6:46. So we've got TK t-shirts, we've got Eat, Drink, Smoke t-shirts, I've got shot glasses, bottle openers, I have got a TK sweater, I've got giveaways, oh, and I have one really spectacular cigar giveaway, all for tonight. Trivia night there at Mad Hatter in Greenwood. I will see you tonight. 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Going to be awesome. You can actually get last-minute tickets because there are weirdo last-minute ticket people out there. Weirdos, go. First of all, the link is there on the Twitter X. You can get your ticket there. The link is in the chat room. 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That's the trivia night. Boom. American History Trivia tonight, Mad Hatter. Maybe this will be the last one. Maybe this will be the first and last one. I don't know. I do not know. I will announce tonight whether or not we're going to do something for the election. I'm thinking, I don't know if it'll actually be for the election night or something else. So there's a little tease for it. And I don't know if I can put something together in 30 days, but like, we should try. We should definitely try. But tonight is trivia night. Teams of four. You can do it by yourself. You got your phone. You're good to go. Make sure it's charged up. You don't even have to play. Just come out and hang out with good people and laugh at people who get things wrong. Do the whole thing. Do the whole thing. It's going to be an amazing, amazing night. Mad Hatter in Greenwood. Food from Greek's Pizzeria. And you really looking forward to it. Go to WIBC.com and get your last minute tickets. Right there. And for all the people who witnessed the protesters yesterday across the country in support of Hamas on the 3-year anniversary of the October 7th terrorist attack, it's just a good reminder. Just a reminder that they support terrorism. These people support terrorism. You're not going to get that to end in a day. The only way out is through. And the best is Mamdani is now dealing with people, the mayor of New York, telling him he's not doing enough to be an anti-Semitic bigot. It's incredible. I will have that story for you coming up. But there has been, I've had this story now for a week. About Seattle. I just haven't had a chance to get to it. I think the story is amazing. Seattle has a communist as their mayor. Her name is Katie Wilson. Katie Wilson has no skills whatsoever. Her father, I believe, is a professor. Mother may be as well. But she has no skills. All she is a communist and can talk about how people need to pay their fair share and the rest of the garbage. And, of course, it's Seattle. And they elected this trash. Seattle's the city that allowed for these autonomous zones. Seattle allowed for people to be killed during the George Floyd riots. They had no problem with it. Seattle should be a great city. And, of course, Seattle is not so interested. So the story from the Wall Street Journal starts like this. Like New York, this West Coast city narrowly elected a Democratic Socialist, see, communist, as mayor last year. On the campaign trail, Katie Wilson pitched an ambitious agenda: lower costs, tax the wealthy, and build thousands of shelter units for the homeless. This is the same mayor said, if people who've got a lot of money, don't like it and want to leave, well, you know, buy. They don't like the taxes, they want to leave, buy. And she got applause for that. Okay. And then people are like, okay, we'll leave. And she was like, oh, I was just kidding. And that's what this article is about. Then came reality. In recent days, the mayor stunned allies and observers alike by proposing a city budget with no new taxes, scaled back pledges, and nearly $50 million in cuts across various departments, all while boosting spending for police officers. Reality is a mother, isn't it? Everything you have ever known about socialism, communism, these progressive ideas, these policies, could be boiled down to the concept of fantasy versus reality. Right? Maybe you've got a long, detailed understanding of these things. Maybe it's cursory because you're living your life. But what you know, what we all know, the place where we can connect is that these people live in a false world, and we live in the real world. You can't afford everything, and when things get unaffordable, people leave. They walk out the door. When it becomes too much, they say, I gotta go. When you don't have police, you have problems. Seattle has problems. And the mayor maybe has come to realize this. Maybe has come to realize this. I assume that the mayor of Seattle is going to get a tremendous amount of pushback. Massive pushback from the leftists who demand that you tax the rich and destroy them because they don't have to live with the consequences of their actions. There are people upset with Zoran Mamdani because he's not doing enough to go at the Jews. He's not doing enough to protect the Palestinians. He's the mayor of New York, and he shouldn't be, by the way. They chased him down the streets. They were screaming at him at vigils yesterday for October 7th. Why he was there, beyond me. We read his statement. You think this guy cares at all? The guy's a bigot. So are the people who voted for him. But the base doesn't think he's doing enough to be a bigot. They want more violence. They want more devastation. They want more attacks. They want more destruction. If your base are people interested in permanent revolution, which part of permanent did you not understand? Where are we having the disconnect? The revolution is the thing. The permanent is how long it's going to last. The expression we've been using is the people who join your cause don't care about your cause when you're on the attack. They only care that you brought matches. They just want to burn it all down. That's it. And then when it's burnt all down and something new starts, nope, permanent revolution, you got to keep that going. I mean, I know I'm cribbing Mao here, but go with it. There's always another group of people coming behind saying, oh, it's not enough. We'll do it the right way. That's the great lie of communism and Marxism, that somehow there's a better way to do these things. There's only one way to do these things. It's totally destructive. And there's an entire history about it. And hundreds of millions of people, over 100 million people, I should say, have been killed by it. And the only person who doesn't know that is Jesse Brown, Indianapolis City County Councilor, who doesn't believe it. Does not believe it. Prove it. Oh, that's been debunked, and that's been debunked. Ah, precious. The Democratic Party already left you. The socialists already left you. Maybe it's you. They all think they could do it better. This is just the way it is. But reality does get in the way. We'll see what it does to Katie Wilson's career in Seattle. Jeremy Scott has traffic.
12: Heavy on the brakes, northbound 65, just right around 86th Street, trying to figure out why the camera's a little too dark to see. 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
1: 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We can change that. 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Take their symptoms seriously, know the warning signs, and demand a healthcare system where every Black mother has the opportunity to survive, recover, and thrive.
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9: Good Thursday morning. Coming up here in a couple of minutes, who's in a Johnson County courtroom today? Also in an Indianapolis courtroom, a man accused of killing a child will answer to a judge. And what the Indiana Pacers did in their first preseason game after Fox News from the Precision Comfort Mitsubishi Electric Studios. 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
10: He did not survive. I'm Dave Anthony, Fox News. Jamal Howard, a convicted killer in a 2000 murder, was put to death last night in the first execution in the U.S. since the botched one.
11: Unlike Tennessee, the one here in Texas went off without a hitch. Howard profusely apologized and sought forgiveness from relatives of his victim. He also expressed love and thanked members of his own family who were watching through a window a few feet from him.
10: The Associated Press's Michael Grochek witnessed the lethal injection using the same drug that did not kill Krista Pike last week. Howard's lawyers tried but failed to get a court to block the execution because of what happened to Pike. She's still shackled to a hospital bed in Tennessee.
12: On Monday night, it was our understanding that Krista was brain dead and that life support would be removed the next day.
10: But her attorney, Randy Spivey, says she stunned everyone waking up and is now angry and confused and not in good shape.
12: She has a blood clot in one of her arms. She has pneumonia.
10: A judge has ordered evidence from the death chamber preserved in the state's investigation into what went wrong and why she survived. Pike was condemned to die for torturing and murdering a classmate in 1995. President Trump rallied for Republicans last night in Texas, one of six states with Senate races considered too close to call in the November elections, taking wipes at Democrat James Tallarico.
13: And a vote for Ken Paxton is a vote to save Texas and defend everything that made Texas great.
10: The president also again said he thinks the Iran conflict will end soon. They're prepping for a storm on the Gulf Coast. Isaias, the first hurricane in the Atlantic this season, forecast to strengthen and hit from Florida's panhandle to Alabama to Mississippi tomorrow night into Saturday.
14: We haven't had a landfalling hurricane in the U.S. for 2 years. Mm-hmm. In fact, the landfall of Isaias will be 2 years to the date that we were hit by Hurricane Milton back in 2024.
10: That's Fox Weather. There's Britta Merwin. 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

0: fraud, oversight, and participation. Radar's quiet across downtown Indianapolis on this Thursday morning. 54 going up to 77. Temperatures will run a little cooler than yesterday. I'm Ryan Hedrick. Here's what's trending at 7:02. All those issues came up during last night's Indiana Secretary of State debate. Candidates questioned spending and hiring in Secretary of State Diego Morales' office, with Republican Max Ingling saying the office needs to make changes.
1: The first thing that we would do as it relates to benefiting and changing the office would be to institute a transparency portal. I think transparency is very important, and Hoosiers want to see an office that they can trust, that they have confidence in that office.
0: Indiana and Lincoln Party candidate Greg Ballard says several things need to be tackled during his first year in office.
2: First of all, we'd like to put out the voter's guide, which would be by precinct level, be sent out to individual homes or by app, so that you know who you're voting on for your ballot. Your ballot will be on the back page of that voter's guide.
0: Ingling proposed using a different colored ID for people who are legally in the U.S. but aren't citizens, saying it would help prevent them from voting. He also supports the Federal SAVE Act, which would require proof of U.S. citizenship when registering to vote. The man accused of killing a 10-year-old boy and his stepmom in Franklin about 20 years ago has his initial court hearing today. A grand jury recently indicted Michael Jerome James in the murders of Blake and Chyna Dickus in 2006.
3: That's where we are right now, is we are holding the evidence back as required by law, and we will produce it at the time of trial.
0: Johnson County Prosecutor Lance Hamner telling the Hammer and Nigel show right here on WIBC that while he can't discuss much about the evidence of the case, he said the grand jury tested and expanded on it in order to reach an indictment. An Indianapolis man charged in a hit run that left a 9-year-old boy dead and another boy injured is in court. Jarrett Lewis explains.
4: Appearing in court this week is 31-year-old Frank Basil. He's charged with leaving the scene of an accident causing death. The hit and run he's connected to left a 9-year-old boy dead just hours before his birthday. RJ McLean III was outside an apartment complex playing with his 6-year-old brother when police say Basil left the road and hit the two boys. RJ was killed. His brother was seriously injured. Officers say Basil drove off before being found a few hours later and arrested. His initial hearing was pushed back to Thursday after his lawyer failed to notify the court that Basil requested an interpreter. Jarrett Lewis, 93, WIBC Mobile News.
0: Two separate shootings hours apart in Indianapolis left two people hurt. The first happening on the east side, the second on the west side. In both these cases, police have not announced any arrests. And a preseason win for the Indiana Pacers. They beat the Minnesota Timberwolves 123-112. It was a comeback for Tyrese Halliburton, who hasn't played ball in 16 months. He played 16 minutes and scored 9 points for head coach Rick Carlisle.
5: We've got a lot of work to do. That's clear. Was very proud of the group in the second half. They just played hard, and they played together. And so that was great to see. For your first preseason game, you couldn't ask for more.
0: Aaron Nesmith led the way with 19 points. The Pacers back at it in preseason action Saturday against the Hawks at home. I'm Ryan Hedrick on the Level on the Go and at WIBC.com. Traffic on the fives on a Thursday morning. Here's Jeremy Scott.
6: All right, we'll start things off. The Crooked Creek neighborhood on the city's northwest side, crash in 79th and Michigan. Not too far away from there, 465 westbound, a little tight from Meridian all the way over to Michigan. Still seeing delays on 65 northbound from 71st all the way over to 86th Street, with 70 eastbound in Putnam County slow just after US 231. Looks like they're a little slow on picking up that overnight road work. Also on the south side, 465 eastbound, it's heavy from 65 into 74 with traffic sponsored by Grand Appliance. 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I'm Jeremy Scott with Traffic on the Fives. 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
7: Amber Hardwick, Fox 59. Meteorologist, what are we feeling?
8: Well, it's a bit cooler out this morning. We have temperatures in the upper 40s in some of our outlying counties and lower 50s closer to downtown Indianapolis. But we do have mostly clear skies. Another dry day expected for central Indiana. Mostly sunny with a high near 79 degrees by the afternoon. For tonight, mostly clear skies. We'll have quiet conditions with lows in the upper 40s and lower 50s. Likely going to have a low near 50 for downtown Indy. And then for tomorrow, more sunshine around. around and will be slightly warmer by the afternoon. We'll have a high temperature at 81 degrees. Added cloud cover in the sky on Saturday. We're in the lower 80s. And then once we get to Sunday, that's when rain showers return. And that's going to be associated with the remnants of Hurricane Isaias. It's going to travel north and bring us some rainfall to central Indiana.
7: Yeah, that's a... I thought you had somebody helping you with the pronunciation.
8: No, I've been saying it enough this morning. I feel fairly confident with it now. But yeah, I mean, have to look at the pronouncer every morning, just to double check.
7: Right? If it's not a native tongue, that one is tougher for sure in terms of how it's spelled versus how it's pronounced. But in the main, this storm brings us remnants. It doesn't bring us anything serious.
8: Right. I think if anything, it's just going to bring us some rainfall. We could have a couple of isolated downpours, but anytime where we have a tropical system, it may make breezy conditions, but likely just going to have cloudy skies and highs in the upper 60s that day. Most of the rainfall is going to have more of an impact across southern Indiana. So I'd say the southern third of the state, up to two inches, perhaps. Yeah.
7: 2 inches of rain across what, 24 hours?
8: Yes, within that period where we see the system.
7: And as a follow-up, the people who are experiencing this on the Gulf Coast, how bad does it, do we have an idea of how bad it gets for them, just so we know what they're expecting?
8: Sure. Right now it looks like it's going to make landfall late Friday night and into early Saturday morning. When I look at the projection, it shows between 11 o'clock at night and 1 o'clock in the morning. So that's a rough estimate. So we're just saying late Friday night into early Saturday. And it's right along the Gulf coastline, Alabama, and also the panhandle of Florida. And maybe right around landfall over Gulf Shores. It could adjust a little bit, but right now the projection shows over the Gulf Shores area, late Friday night into Saturday. And it will strengthen because it's over open water right now to a Category 2 hurricane. Right now it's a Cat 1, but it may make landfall as a Cat 2 that time.
7: Okay, so I guess we'll just keep a little bit of an eye on that and just hope the best for the people down south. Amber Hardwick, Fox 59, meteorologist, I appreciate you. We've got 51 degrees in the American Standard Heating Weather Center. The time is 7:09.

0: So the Secretary of State debate takes place yesterday, and if I understand it right, the thing that was most contentious is who took money from whom? Right? That's it. That's the big one. Tony Katz, 93 WIBC. Good morning. Good to be with you. Max Ingling, the Republican, he's taken money from a guy who spent time in jail on bribery charges. Do I have that right? I believe I do. If I have it right, it was a $50,000 donation that was given by a guy by the name of Michael Sherfick. Pled guilty in 2010 to bribery charges, sentenced to 14 months in prison. Now, there had been an improper contribution of $60,000 from a group associated with Senator Jim Banks, because Ingling worked for Banks. Ingling used to work for Speaker Kevin McCarthy, which is not a problem. You can hate Kevin McCarthy all you want. It doesn't make anything a problem. Well, he's just a product of the D.C. swamp, says the Bi campaign. You're a product of the last name Bi, so let's not do this. Could we talk about the issues, please? And let's not do this. But no, they can't stop themselves. They can't help themselves. Bi has a video out saying his top two donors, meaning Ingling's top two voters, top two donors right now are Kevin McCarthy, king of the D.C. swamp, and a guy who spent time in a federal pen for bribery. If Kevin McCarthy was king of the D.C. swamp, do you think it would have been possible for Matt Gaetz to take the speaker position away from him? I mean, it just falls apart on its face. This is my point about the entire campaign and about Bo Bi. You're not running about Hoosiers. You're running a leftist campaign and lying to people in videos claiming basically you're a Republican. Look at the videos you put out. Look at the commercials. Everything is, it's like you're doing Republican face, which I don't know. Is that bigoted too? Should be. But everything you do behind the scenes is out of a leftist DC playbook. Now, what do I think? I don't know Michael Sherfick. Oddly enough, his name came up to me the other day. And one day I'll explain how that happened. Sherfick pled guilty to federal bribery charges in 2010. Former law enforcement official pled guilty in U.S. District Court for the Southern District of Indiana to a criminal information charging him with conspiracy to commit bribery concerning programs receiving federal funds. Did his time. Goes back to his life. The argument that Bo Bi and others want to make is he shouldn't be allowed to go back to his life. Also, there is nothing against somebody who has been convicted federally for making donations. There could be issues about running and voting, but not about donating. What Bo Bi wants to say is that you lose all ability to take part in a process. You shouldn't be allowed to do anything. Bo Bi also is part of a party that says if you're illegal in the country, you should be able to walk right in and we should provide you services from tax dollars that you pay for. You can argue that a guy did something wrong and did his time. Don't we want him back in society? Don't we believe that people should get a second shot, a second chance? Mike Tyson raped a woman in right here. Right here in Indianapolis. They gave him television shows and a Broadway play. They put him in movies. And everyone still calls him champ. He raped a woman. This guy, bribery charge. 14 months in prison. I don't know the dude. I'm simply saying, are we going to now be the people who say you never get to come back? Now, that's a different conversation than whether or not you should take the money because of how it looks. Not great. Not the end of civilization, but not great. But it's the argument that people don't change or can't change, or we want them to be guilty of the thing they did for forever. It's like that guy who was an announcer for the Portland Trailblazers for a day until someone found a mean tweet he said about Asian people when he was 15. And so the Trailblazers fired the dude. He was 15. First of all, keep your kids off social media. Secondly, he was 15. No career for you for something you said when you were 15. It's madness. But listen, it's politics. You're going to take the hits for the thing. And there's a question of whether or not you should take the money, man. There's a question of whether or not you should take the money. I think that's legit. Your campaign should look at it. But I love this IBJ write-up. This is real. Who wrote this? Tom Davies from Indiana Capital Chronicle. It's at IBJ. This is solid because it notes, and I know I'm running long here, and I apologize for that, that when you take a look at Bo Bye's money, the amount of money coming from Connecticut, Connecticut billionaire gave Bye $300,000 last year, $100,000 more in September. Bo Bye is paid for by billionaires. Not because I said so, but because the data says so. He's taking money from... Why is this campaign being run out of Connecticut? The place that gave us Chris Murphy and Richard Blumenthal, who lied about his Vietnam service, they're the ones deciding elections in Indiana? I'd rather take the money from the guy convicted of bribery. We'll get more into the Secretary of State race and the debate that took place last night. Right now, Jeremy Scott has traffic.
1: Tony, as you're traveling on the northwest side, you still have that crash at 79th and Michigan. Also on the north side, 465 westbound, heavy from Meridian to Michigan. Now, finally got an answer on why 65 northbound, it blows monkey chunks all the way to 86. Crash on the left shoulder taking place. No one on scene yet. We're seeing our NDOT cameras showing that lane will be blocked off here shortly. 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
0: 52 degrees in the American Standard Heating Weather Center.
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0: 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The popcorn moment. Let's go, let's go, let's go, let's go. It's a story you need to hear to believe. Then grab your popcorn because there is more. Marco Rubio is the Secretary of State, and he has been on a tour. He was in Iceland, and then he was in Greece. And in Greece, he took time to give a speech standing in front of the Acropolis. And this is a speech in a full-throated defense of Western civilization. And it was done outrageously well. This argument that we've been making here, which I believe is the argument, which is the one that cuts through the nonsense, which is, what is it that we have? Do we recognize how good it is? And is it worth saving? And if it is, why don't we go about saving it? And Secretary Rubio stated in a speech not too long ago, the United States is not going to be engaged in the managed decline of the West. That's not what we're here to do. We're not here to provide the soft landing for the end of Western civilization. We're here to actively defend it and fight for it. And when we say fight, we mean fight. Let's start with this from Secretary Marco Rubio.
1: For thousands of years, the civilization that built what stands behind me has captivated the imagination of the Western world. Generations of our statesmen, artists, and philosophers have looked at to it. They've looked to it with wonder, and they've looked to it with awe. Now, time has a tendency to dull the senses. Great victories and catastrophic defeats, they seem to shrink to becoming like a footnote in a textbook, another fact for our school children to memorize and forget. But the Greeks of antiquity, they seem to have an almost mystical hold on our memory. They call us back to them again and again. 480 years before Christ, the armies of Xerxes arrived in this city, and they put its sanctuaries to the torch. Most Athenians had by then evacuated by ship to a nearby island. But there was a handful of them that refused to leave their home. So instead, they barricaded themselves in the rocky fortress of the Acropolis to fight an extraordinary last stand, heaving massive stones down the cliffs onto the Persian invaders and holding the greatest empire of that age at bay for days. They were eventually overwhelmed. The Persians plundered the temples, they burned the shrines, they razed the Acropolis to the ground. But when the Athenians returned, they gathered the broken remains of the old Acropolis and buried them in the hill where it had stood. And decades later, under Pericles, they razed the Parthenon.
0: The understanding of history, the sharing of the stories, the recognition that sometimes you don't win every battle, it's what you do next. It's what comes from it. That's the story that Marco Rubio tells extremely well.
1: Under President Trump, the United States has made its choice. We choose the unapologetic pursuit of national power, to take back control of our critical supply chains, to reindustrialize our economy, to rebuild our defense, to fight for dominance of the technologies and industries of the future. We choose to reach for new frontiers in advanced manufacturing and superintelligence, in drones, weapons, and warfare, in chips, minerals, cyber, and every other domain of human possibility, to unleash our energy, to rebuild our factories, to return our astronauts to the moon, and launch a new age of exploration in space. Now, for all their lofty ideals, the ancient Greeks were not naive. They understood that nations have interests. They understood that statecraft requires prudence and diplomacy. But they also understood that it requires the ability to wield force when prudence and diplomacy fail. They understood that power requires not only having the means to defend yourself, it requires the credibility that you are willing to use it. This is the classical understanding of politics and of statecraft that the Trump administration hopes to reclaim. Reclaim not just for our country, but for the whole of our civilization.
0: The undeniable defense of Western civilization, the unapologetic nature of force when necessary, and reaching for the stars. There is no leftist in the United States of America who has a message that can come close to that. You ask me why I'm not a Democrat? That's why. Jeremy Scott has traffic.
2: Tony, if you're traveling in Putnam County, still massive delays on 70 eastbound after US 231. That's all due to a late pickup of overnight road work in the left lane. It's still pretty heavy on 65 northbound from 71st to before 86. And that's all due to a crash blocking the left shoulder. 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
13: Angry kids, serious consequences. Radar quiet over downtown Indianapolis. 55 degrees right now, warming to 77. I'm Ryan Hedrick for Exercise Inc. Here's what's trending at 7:31. Minneapolis Police Chief Booker Hodges says Somali gang violence continues to be a concern as young people commit more violent crimes. His comments follow several recent shootings in the Minneapolis area, including a gunfight where the cops recovered 100 shell casings.
14: We're dealing with kids who are just way more violent. And you know, a lot of times they're able to print these guns on printers. In their house, which, you know, makes it a little bit more difficult too for us.
13: Hodges, speaking to Fox News, also called those involved in the shootings to turn themselves in and stop playing these games. Federal authorities arresting an 18-year-old accused of targeting the Mall of America in Minnesota as part of a terror plot.
15: Prosecutors say 18-year-old Sheikhdoon Abdullah Muhammad pledged allegiance to ISIS when he couldn't fight overseas and then planned to attack. The complaint says Muhammad targeted an October 24th art celebration, hoping to kill dozens of non-Muslims with an alleged anti-Semitic motive. He was arrested after allegedly buying an AK-47-style rifle and 200 rounds from an undercover agent. Prosecutors say he'd been under investigation for nearly 2 years.
13: Fox's Kevin Cork in D.C. According to federal law enforcement, Muhammad is the son of Somali nationals who later became naturalized U.S. citizens. Student groups at Cornell University held a sit-in yesterday over the school's handling of claims of a gang rape from 2024. The Cornell NAACP chapter and Students for a Democratic Cornell held the protest at the Toni Morrison Dining Hall. The Trump administration asking Russia for more information about a suspected case of plague.
16: President Trump says he does not think the suspected case of pneumonic plague, responsible for at least one death of a Russian lab worker, is related to bioweapons research, but also says the U.S. is pressing for more information.
17: They're sharing it a little bit with our people. We expect them to share it a lot with our people.
16: The president says while Russia isn't saying much, the country has said they have the case under control.
17: I just met with our people. We have brilliant experts. They know everything about what's going on. And all of that information is going through them.
16: The State Department has issued a formal diplomatic complaint to Russia's government urging more transparency from the Kremlin.
13: Fox's Jared Halpern. Former Major League Baseball pitcher Roger Clemens will be awarded the Presidential Medal of Freedom. President Trump made the announcement last night at a rally in Clemens' native Texas. The award is the nation's highest civilian honor. Now, sports time, 7:34 on WIBC on a Thursday morning, 472 days, 16 months. That's how long Pacers guard Tyrese Halliburton has been out of action. Last night, he returned to the court in a preseason game at his alma mater, Iowa State University. It's the first time he's touched a basketball and played in an active game since Game 7 of the NBA Finals.
18: It's been a roller coaster, I'll tell you that. A roller coaster of emotions for me. I've had a lot of hard days, but I think it's all just part of it and being a human being. And, you know, 16 months is a long time. I've never went that long without playing basketball, you know. So, you know, I feel like I learned a lot about myself.
19: And Pacers won the game 123-112. Still a lot of work to do. They'll continue their tune-up to the regular season. That tips off on October 21st when they play the Atlanta Hawks on Saturday, another preseason game. Indianapolis Colts cornerback Sauce Gardner says he was not happy with his performance in London against the Washington Commanders after watching the film on a couple of running plays.
20: That never happened again, but that was just, it was definitely an embarrassing to watch, you know, to just, you know, look back at that tape. It was like my effort, you know, when the ball is on the other side, it was like an embarrassing.
19: Hell of a chance to redeem himself in Pittsburgh on Sunday as the Colts played the Steelers at 1 o'clock. And the Chicago White Sox fell to the Cleveland Guardians 9-3. They have another chance tonight to make it to the ALCS, first time in 21 years, first pitch at 8. Sports brought to you by Ball State Athletics. I'm Ryan Hedrick on the Level on the Go and at WIBC.com at 7:35 on a calm Thursday morning. Is it calm on the roads, Jeremy Scott?
2: No, it's not, because Ryan, it is just getting busy out there. So a crash on the northwest side at 79th and Michigan. And if you're traveling at 465 westbound, you're still slow from Meridian all the way into Ditch. Now, northbound 465 is heavy in pockets from Rockville Road all the way over to the 65 interchange. That's because 65 northbound is now heavy from 465 to past 71st. Not sure if we have another crash going on, because looking at the camera where that crash is just before 86th Street in the left shoulder, and traffic's moving fine there, so I have a feeling that we have something else going on through there as well. Further south than that, 65 northbound heavy Keystone to the south split, 70 westbound tight from Emerson to the north split. We'll go back to the south side where 465 eastbound is heavy Keystone into Emerson. Then once you take the curve to go northbound, you're tight from 70 all the way over to Shadeland with 69 southbound delays from 116th. 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I'm Jeremy Scott with Traffic on the Fives. 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
0: We've got 50 degrees in the American Standard Heating Weather Center. The time is 7:37.
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1: Today on the Marketplace, Naughty Monkey. Tony Katz, 93 WIBC. Good morning, everybody. Good to be with you. Have we figured out, Producer Carl, how to pronounce Gus's last name? Is it Olympidus?
2: He said you pronounced it right.
1: Olympidus. I think that's how you pronounce it. So he owns, we were talking about Leo's getting purchased and how Family Express is purchasing Leo's market and this whole world that's going on in the convenience store space. Well, somebody got that conversation to the CEO of Family Express, and he's like, I want to talk about this. So we're going to be speaking to him at 8:15. So be tuned in for that. Tony Katz, 93 WIBC. Good morning. During downtime, I'm clearing my head, getting ready for what's next on the program. I'm on Facebook Marketplace. Cool stuff, odd stuff, weird stuff, strange stuff. It is all there on the Marketplace. The Marketplace segment brought to you by IndianaUnclaimed.gov. 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I don't know if he's going to be there or not. 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It's your money, and they don't know where to send it, so it ends up with the Attorney General. The Attorney General wants to get it to you, and that's why we have IndianaUnclaimed.gov. 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It's waiting for you. Don't leave it with the Attorney General. That's crazy talk. Go to IndianaUnclaimed.gov and get your cash right now. I have run into a lot of things on the Marketplace, and some of those things have been of questionable taste, and some of those things have been a little bit dirty. I mean, This is a vintage 1988. The Four Wise Monkeys desk plaque, right? So you put it on your desk. Now, you say to me, Tony, isn't it like the three of them and it's hear no evil, see no evil, speak no evil? Right? That's usually what it is. So in this one, you got one monkey hands covering the mouth. And then another monkey hands covering the eyes. And another monkey hands covering the ears, right? Speak no evil, see no evil, hear no evil. And then there's a fourth monkey. And that fourth monkey is covering his monkey. Now you're asking us, where did Producer Carl get that audio so quickly? The fact that he has microphones, as we speak, at Jason Hammer's house, should not in any way make someone think that that's Jason Hammer. By the way, I didn't plan this with him. He didn't know I was going to do this. Where he got that audio is totally beyond me. So you got the four monkeys, and one of the monkeys is covering up. And this could be yours for $10. I want to say for the record, this is available in Carmel. I am not the one selling it. Because if I was selling it, it would be at least $35. I don't think I'm going to say no. Right, so the monkeys are like carved out of a white, I don't know what, and it's on like a wooden base, and it could be yours. I don't know. If I go into someone's office and I see this on the desk there, and do I want to do business with you? Do I not want to do business? Like, am I like, oh, that's adorable? Or am I like, oh, that's cheeky funny? Am I like, oh, you're searching for a personality, are you? I don't know. I don't know where I feel about this. Maybe I shouldn't read so much into it. It's just a guy who, you know, or a lady who loves their monkey. Anybody want to buy a monkey? Remember when David Letterman was funny and not political? Those were good times. Good times. Tony Katz at 93 WIBC. Good morning.
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1: 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Jeremy Scott is in the WIBC Traffic Center.
9: Tony, as you're traveling on 465 north westbound, you're heavy from Meridian all the way over to Ditch. Northbound is slow from Rockville all the way over to the 65 interchange. That's 65 northbound, I should say, is heavy just before 86, and that's all due to a crash. It's on the left shoulder. Out of the south side, 65 northbound heavy in Pockets, Edgewood all the way over to the south split. 70 westbound heavy, Emerson into the north split. On the south side also, 465 eastbound heavy, Keystone to Emerson. Then around the corner northbound, 70 to Shade. With 69 southbound delays from 116th. 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I'm Jeremy Scott with Traffic on the Fives. 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
1: 50 degrees in the American Standard Heating Weather Center. The time.
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3: 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You want to go check that out. We've got it there. In the end, I don't know if I would argue there were winners and losers. Ryan Hedrick has the reporting over there. That's what I was double-checking. I don't think anybody actually lost, except for Diego Morales. Oh, well. I don't. I think that the argument about the dollars and cents and who gave to what campaign, I don't know exactly how that moves anyone. Now, I could be Tony. I don't think you understand how the left works. And Tony, I don't think you understand how much people hate the idea that this is all a game. Max Ingling took a $50,000 donation from a guy who was convicted of bribery. There's no law against that. There's no federal law against that. You can argue it's not a good look. Bo Bye, this was in the reporting. IBJ had it through Indiana Capital Chronicle. I'm still going over it. I didn't know this. Bo Bye sits on a board. He sits on the board. Is this an equity firm? No, RJL Lodging Trust. Wait, is it Bo Bye or is it Evan Bye who sits on the board? There's a billionaire who's paying someone in the family $250,000 a year for sitting on the board and donated $400,000 to Bo Bye. Bo Bye, bought and paid for by the billionaire class, which is everything Democrats are running on against Republicans. So I don't know where this argument is helping Bo Bye at all, because if I'm... And by the way, I full disclosure, I texted Max Ingling. I said, a solid job yesterday. I haven't had him on the show because now you're doing interviews and it's free advertising. I don't know what to call it. We know where these people are, but we might need to do another round before the election gets here. We've invited Bo Bye on the show, but his team is cowardly and he has not appeared. They won't even respond. But if we're going to bring up money, you've taken $400,000 from a billionaire? There's a Connecticut private equity firm named Atlas Holding where you took another $100,000? I thought that we were supposed to be against all this kind of money. And these people are terrible, and they're the ones destroying America, and they're the ones who need to be taxed out of existence. Yet you're running ads saying no taxes. And what? What are you doing? You're running ads like a Republican. You're taking money from these leftist billionaires and millionaires, and you expect no one to talk about it? If you're going to bring up money and where money is coming from, everyone's going to talk about it. I think it's very odd. Very odd, very awkward. I don't think that Greg Ballard had a bad night at all. Right? He's very focused on his voter guide. Right? What we need is the voter guide, and we need to print this voter guide, and we need to get this voter guide out there. I don't think voter guides are the end of the world. I don't know if they necessarily set people on fire. One could argue that, what about the basic things? The basic things. People vote. Here's the information to vote. I don't know if getting a voter guide is the thing that matters. It's not that there aren't things out there to get people, you know, voting and understand who they're voting for, right? Candidate positions, etc. We should argue that there's a responsibility that the citizen has to get the information. I don't think the information should be specifically hard to get. Like, I don't believe that voting should necessarily be a hard thing to do. However, an ID is not a hard thing to do. Registering is not a hard thing to do. It isn't. where he's getting his money from. According to the article, $25,000 in cash as of June 30th. He has got $150,000 from John Lechleiter. I think I pronounced his name, Lechleiter, former CEO of Eli Lilly. That's a pretty big donation. Now, that donation at least is homegrown. That's Indiana. Bo Bai is getting his money from Connecticut. Do you really want Connecticut deciding your election? I mean, that's the ad I would run. If I was any of the, if I was Engling, Ballard, or Lori Shillings, the Libertarian, I would put up a picture of Chris Murphy. I would put up a picture of Richard Blumenthal, who lied about his Vietnam service. And I would say, hey, Hoosiers, do you want Connecticut choosing your election? After all, Connecticut voted for these two. That would be the whole ad. The whole thing. You're all free to use it. I really should be a consultant. What am I doing? I'm giving this stuff away. Giving it away. I don't think Lori Shillings had a bad night. I don't. I think she comes across fine. According to her campaign reports, the largest contribution has been from the Libertarian National Committee. I am surprised that people like Drew Carey aren't giving to candidates like her. He's a Libertarian. Host of The Price is Right. Drew Carey, by the way, game show. I'd give it all up to host a game show. Just telling you right now. If I could do an Indiana-based game show, like part of the trivia night tonight, you should get your tickets at WIBC.com because they're doing last-minute tickets because they're nuts. 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We're doing trivia night, American history trivia, celebrate America's 250th birthday. Greek's Pizzeria providing the food. It's going to be awesome. Mad Hatter in Greenwood. 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Like, if I thought there was a Jeopardy-esque kind of game we could do, I mean, game shows are not easy. It takes a lot of production. Oh, I'd love it. I would love it. It would be awesome. I would do full Richard Dawson style. I would have the microphone from Match Game, though, that's like 9 feet long, and I would, every single woman who was a contestant, I would go full Richard Dawson on. Wait, you can't do that anymore? No? I would not go full Richard Dawson on. We would just skip that, right? Better Richard Dawson than Bob Crane. That's right. Who had Bob Crane jokes on their bingo card? Thank you.
4: That's pretty dark, Tony.
3: I know. I would have played the monkey sound right there. That's what I would have done after a Bob Crane joke. Don't do it now. It's too late. I don't think anybody had a bad night. I don't. I don't know if they can necessarily move the needle. But if it's going to be money talk, if that's going to be the conversation, I don't think Bo Bai wins this. Not if Republicans actually run the ads. I don't think he wins that argument at all. I think he loses that argument in a big way, being paid for by the billionaire class. Jeremy Scott has traffic.
5: That was a deep reference there. Anyway, still problems on the northwest side, 65 northbound before 86th Street. Everything's on the left shoulder, but you're heavy before that. 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I'm Jeremy Scott with Traffic on the Fives. 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
7: Trump says he does not think the suspected case of pneumonic plague responsible for at least one death of a Russian lab worker is related to bioweapons research.
6: Doesn't stay there.
7: The State Department has issued a formal diplomatic complaint to Russia's government urging more transparency.
8: He was arrested after allegedly buying an AK-47 from an undercover agent.
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12: Good Thursday morning. Coming up in a couple of minutes, why an Indianapolis cop was taken to the hospital this morning. A couple of shootings across the city leaves at least one person dead. And what Indiana Pacers guard Tyrese Haliburton had to say after returning to the court for more than a year. After Fox News from the Precision Comfort Mitsubishi Electric Studios. 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
13: Will Iran face another American bombardment?
14: I'm Dave Anthony, Fox News. President Trump is reportedly considering it after saying last night in Texas.
15: When that war ends, it's going to be very soon. It's going to be very soon. They're a failed nation.
14: But the possibility of renewed bombing has oil prices surging this morning, up almost 5%. Fox's Trey Yingst is in Tel Aviv.
16: Reports indicate the Pentagon has directed CENTCOM to finalize preparations for major combat operations against Iran. Now, Axios reports the directive didn't include a specific date for launching strikes, and President Trump hasn't made any final decisions.
14: Now, the president was in Texas campaigning for Republicans, especially Ken Paxton, who's in one of six Senate races Fox considers is too close to call.
15: We're going to crush Democrat communist James Talarico.
14: Purposely mispronouncing James Talarico's name, the Democrats held slight leads over Paxton in recent polls. For the first time since a botched execution in Tennessee a week ago, Texas gave an injection to a convicted murderer that was lethal. Associated Press reporter Michael Grotchik was a witness as Jamal Howard was put to death after apologizing to the family of Vicky Swartout for murdering her in 2000.
17: The execution took place after numerous appeals, both in state and federal courts, including one appeal that challenged the efficacy of the pentobarbital that the state of Texas is using.
14: That's the same drug Tennessee used trying to execute Krista Pike last week. She survived and remains hospitalized. A judge is ordering the state to preserve all the death chamber evidence in the investigation into what went wrong. For the first time this year, there is a hurricane in the Atlantic. Isaias forecast to hit tomorrow night into Saturday from the Florida Panhandle to Mississippi. Fox Weather's Michael Estime is in Mobile, Alabama, and says it could become
18: a Category 2, possibly Category 3 storm. And folks are getting prepared at the grocery stores, getting the water, the food ready and set to go.
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12: A call to an Indianapolis apartment building ends with a cop in the hospital. Your radar is quiet across downtown Indianapolis, 55 degrees, going up to 77, a little bit cooler than it was on Wednesday. I'm Ryan Hedrick. Here's what's trending at

0: 802. A call about something that just didn't look right near Luger Tower Apartments in downtown Indianapolis this morning ended with an IMPD officer assaulted and taken to the hospital. Right now, cops are looking for the person that did it. They said whoever did it left in a car as the investigation continues. A man is dead after a shooting on Indianapolis's east side, and another person was hurt in separate shootings hours apart. The first shooting happened around midnight near East 21st in Ritter Avenue. Police found the man in a parking lot and took him to the hospital where he died. About 3 hours later, another person shot on the west side near West Washington and West Morris Streets. The person taken to the hospital. No word on arrests in either one of these cases. The man accused of killing a 10-year-old boy and his stepmother in Franklin 20 years ago will make his first court appearance this morning.
1: Michael Jerome James now in a Johnson County courtroom. A grand jury recently indicted James in the murders of Blake and China Dickus in 2006.
2: That's where we are right now, is we are holding the evidence back as required by law, and we will produce it at the time of trial.
1: Johnson County Prosecutor Lance Hamner telling the Hamer and Nigel show this week that while he can't discuss much about the evidence of this case, he said the grand jury tested and expanded on it in order to reach the indictment. Chair Lewis, 93 WIBC Mobile News.
0: The four candidates for Indiana Secretary of State focused on election security in the current administration. During last night's debate, Democrat Beau Bie said he would start by auditing the current Secretary of State's office.
3: Certainly, if we uncover evidence of potential criminal wrongdoing, I will work with law enforcement and prosecutors to hold people accountable.
0: You may have heard that Diego Morales has faced questions about spending, including no-bid contracts, employee raises, travel, and other expenses. Indiana Task Force 1 headed south this morning as the first hurricane of the Atlantic season approaches. People along the Gulf Coast are preparing for Isaias, and the Indiana team will likely help with search and rescue operations in Georgia. Nearly 20% of Indianapolis Fire Department's fire investigation involves vacant buildings. IFD says those calls usually increase as temperatures drop and people look for warm places to stay. Currently, IFD is investigating six arsons at or near State Street on the near east side of Indy. A good homecoming for a Pacers guard, Tyrese Halliburton, at Iowa State University last night as his team, the Indiana Pacers, beat the Minnesota Timberwolves 123-112.
4: You know, there's no way to really predict what it was going to be. I think it's obviously the loudest preseason game I've ever been a part of, probably the loudest preseason game I've ever been a part of, but a lot of special memories I've made here, and you know, that just adds to it, so it was a lot of fun.
0: Tyrese playing 16 minutes for the first time in 16 months, scored 9 points. The Pacers back at it in preseason play on Saturday at home at Gainbridge Fieldhouse against the Atlanta Hawks. They open up the regular season October 21st against the New Orleans Pelicans. I'm Ryan Hedrick, on the level, on the go, and at WIBC.com. Traffic on the fives on a Thursday morning at 8:05. Here's Jeremy Scott.
5: Ryan, we saw this problem on the city's far northwest side. We're 65 northbound before 86th Street. You got a crash on the left shoulder. Delays begin on 465 northbound from Washington. Take you all the way up to the 65 exit. Of course, 65 northbound heavy from 465. If you continue to go north on 465, you're heavy from 79 to 865. But if you go southbound on 65, you're heavy from the White River Bridge to 21st. Northbound, slow in pockets from 465 all the way over to the south split on the south side. 70 westbound heavy from Shadeland to Sherman. Back on the 465 on the south side. Eastbound heavy from Keystone into 65. Then again, you're tight northbound from Washington into Shadeland. Also, 69 southbound heavy from 106 into the 465 interchange. And 465 westbound, so from Meridian to Ditch, with traffic sponsored by Grand Appliance. 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
6: Amber Hardwick, Fox 59 meteorologist. What's going down?
7: Good morning. We have mostly clear skies and temperatures have dropped into the mid-40s in some of our outlying counties and closer to the lower 50s for downtown Indianapolis. So a cooler start to the day. Long sleeves will be needed this morning. As we head into the afternoon, you won't need it because temperatures are going to rise back into the upper 70s. We should have a high near 79 degrees. Plus, we will have mostly sunny skies. For tonight, mostly clear, quiet with lows in the upper 40s and lower 50s overnight. And And heading into tomorrow, plenty of sunshine. It will be slightly warmer by the afternoon with a high near 81 degrees in the Indianapolis area. By Saturday, cloud cover is going to build back into the state. It will be breezy. We'll have highs in the lower 80s. But by Sunday, our next chances for rainfall, all associated with the remnants from Isaias, as it does travel in the northerly direction over the weekend and eventually have an impact on us on Sunday.
6: That is Amber Hardwick with the weather, taking care of you, taking care of yours. Amber, thank you. I appreciate it. 50 degrees in the American Standard Heating Weather Center. The time is 8:07.

0: 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Good morning. 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That is, of course, if we were to engage in any hits at all. 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I don't know why, but it was. 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So, like, yeah, sure. 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Ham Bones Trivia. Doing the trivia night, I have got giveaways. We've got prizes. There's food. Come on. It's going to be a great night with great people. You don't even have to play. Just come hang out and make fun of other people who don't know what they're doing. That's the best part, after all. Get your tickets at WIBC.com. I don't believe, until I see it, that President Trump is going to order more hits on Iran. Because I've been through this before. We have seen it before. We're going to hit them. We're going to hit them. Oh, no, wait. They want to make a deal. They don't want to make a deal. Of course, they don't want to make a deal. What kind of thing is this? There is no deal to be made. None. But the president loves to play this game. Meanwhile, we can be clear that the economic sanctions are working. They're working, and they're working very, very well. So with that, if they think the sanctions are working well, they might stick with it. If they think the sanctions are working well, and if they hit a couple of these infrastructure sites, they can rattle the cage enough, make the IRGC break just enough that the people can take the country back away from this Islamic hellscape. Good. And the terrorism and their ability to get a nuclear weapon, because as long as they're there, they're going to keep trying. That's who they are. They have no plans of stopping. They lie about everything. And some people, they want to believe the lies. Some people want to believe the lies. It's very weird to me, but that is who they are. Are we going to make the hit? I don't believe we are. I think it's something that's, you know, you check, you double check. You recheck. Of course you do. You make sure you've got the plan in place. Do I think they're going to implement it? I don't. Oh, absolutely not. But I've been surprised before. Family Express buys Leo's. We talked about this story the other day. And turns out the CEO of Family Express was listening. What causes this purchase of this convenience store? What's going on in this convenience store fight? Is this good business for Indiana? And where does it all go from here? CEO of Family Express, Gus Olympidis, is scheduled to be with us next. Keep it here. Tony Katz, 93 WIBC. Good morning.
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0: 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Jeremy Scott is in the WIBC Traffic Center.
7: Tony, we got some big problems on the south side where 65 northbound is jammed solid from Keystone all the way into the south split. Reports of a stall, possibly a crash, blocking at least one of the lanes. Once you get past that, you're still heavy on the brakes from 465 all the way over to 86. That's all due to crash blocking the left lane, though that tow's out of the way, so should be reopening the left lane here shortly. Elsewhere, because of that delay on 65 northbound, you're heavy on 465 northbound starting at Sam Jones Expressway. If you get past that, you're slow from 79th all the way over to 865. 65 southbound slow from MLK all the way into 21st. And you're also seeing delays on the south side on 465 eastbound to 65 and then around the corner northbound to Shadeland. 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I'm Jeremy Scott with Traffic on the Rise. 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
0: 50 degrees in the American Standard Heating Weather Center. 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

0: I do like a good deal, and I like it when deals happen in Indiana and benefit Indiana. I like it when they're Indiana companies. But this growth of convenience stores, right? At first, it was Get-Go. And then we saw the Wawa invasion. 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The food part matters tremendously. Tony Katz, good to be with you. Gus Olympidis joins us right now. 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We're going to talk about that as well. Sir, I appreciate you taking the time to be here. I'm glad some of your people were listening to the show and said, hey, that Tony Katz guy is talking about you. Let's start with the basics of your business. You're based in Valpo. 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
1: 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Essentially a restaurant with the advantage, if I can call it that, the convenience of having fuel available for somebody that wants to purchase it. But God forbid, we don't want to be called a gas station.
0: Well, I don't know if we have to go God forbid. I don't know if it's the worst thing in the world. But I certainly get the math. Did it start out this way? Or did it become evolutionary? Did it become something you saw as the CEO of the company that, wait a second, this is where the future is going? What led to the food side? Culinary experience is the word you used. This is the part that has to lead.
1: Yeah, and I wish I can take credit for this, but in fact, the industry has evolved in the nearly 100 years it has existed. The convenience store started to invest in a more serious kitchen experience in the last 25 years. And you mentioned a couple of names of some of the sort of the newcomers to Indiana, Wawa and Sheetz, I believe you mentioned.
0: Yes, sir.
1: These folks have celebrated a culinary presence for a long, long time. And Family Express was the pioneer in Indiana. It's not just as notable in the Indianapolis suburbs, if you may, because we did not have enough critical mass. Leo's is going to help fix that in short order. But just last year alone, Family Express sold, I don't know, over 600,000 pizzas. So we're in the food business. And Leo's is sort of an exclamation part in that endeavor because, as you know, and as the customers of this remarkable small chain experienced, they have created something, something very unique, something very notable, and something remarkably innovative in the experience.
0: Let me get back to it. Talking to Gus Olympidis, he is the CEO of Family Express. They purchase Leo's, the convenience store. They've got six locations. You referred to it as the Whole Foods of the convenience store industry. Is this about penetration into Indianapolis and the central Indiana market? It's easier to purchase something that already exists than having to find the land and build out. Was that the economics at play? Was it really about something Leo's provides? And is this the precursor of where Family Express wants to grow in the state and then, I would assume, in the Midwest?
1: I would not go as far as the Midwest at this point. There's a lot of Indiana left for us to conquer, and our company currently is in the middle of a $100 million development plan with new stores planned all over Indiana, independent of this particular marriage with Leo's. But you're sort of teasing me with something interesting. You know, we're talking about Family Express sort of absorbing Leo's. I'm not sure. Leo's is not absorbing Family Express. The Leo's tradition, the kolache, the differentiation, the uniqueness, the innovation, is going to be fertilizing our culinary experience at all Family Express stores that have kitchens in the near future. It's going to take some time. That's the reason why I'm almost uncomfortable calling it an acquisition. I call it more of a marriage, because there's a whole lot of Leo's that's going to be with Family Express forever throughout the entire chain, not just in the Indianapolis area. But as far as the development plan of Family Express, we have stores, multiple stores planned, all the way from Marion to Angola, Fort Wayne, and throughout Lake and Porter County. So our company is thriving. To the extent that we have been, until this particular deal, interestingly enough, a debt-free company. So we are moving forward into the future with a plan to serve as much of Indiana as we possibly can.
0: So that brings us to the idea of, so are others, sir. I mentioned some of the competition. Of course, Buc-ee's is going to open up in Greenwood. We could argue that Buc-ee's is a different beast altogether. Isn't there a saturation moment? Look, I want your success to take place, but isn't there a moment where there's three of these behemoths, restaurant, culinary experience, and sometimes you can get gas too, places? Doesn't there come a moment where there's too many? How do you navigate the saturation of these other companies coming into the Indiana market?
1: Yeah, let me, if you would allow me to correct you on one thing that is relevant.
0: Correct away, sir.
1: Buc-ee's, or another brand you may be familiar with, or Wally's, are,
0: yes,
1: not,
0: sir,
1: convenience
0: Lebanon
1: stores.
0: Has Wally's.
1: Right. These are not convenience stores. In fact, they're the inconvenience store equivalent. Nobody is going to leave the comfort of their environment in suburban Indianapolis to travel 60 miles for an experience at a mammoth facility like Buc-ee's. These are wonderful places for somebody that is transitioning along the road. If you are on the way to Disneyland from Toronto, Buc-ee's is your place, especially if you have a car full of kids that need to stretch their legs a little bit. But Wawa and Sheetz are a different story altogether, because they're true convenience stores. And the saturation concern that you're expressing is probably going to happen at the expense of the dreaded gas station that nobody wants next to their home, if you may. What we are experiencing slowly is that municipal entities are beginning to realize that the gas station that they despise, they sentence, in fact, to preservation beyond its time by not encouraging contemporary convenience stores that provide an entire different level of service in the community. And as individual municipalities are beginning to open their doors and, frankly, opening their minds a little bit to the difference, the gas station of yesteryear slowly will take a secondary place in the marketplace. And it will anyway, because less fuel is going to be sold, no matter what we do. Thanks to the efficiency of the combustion engine, the vehicle that's 11 years old today, that's goes to the junkyard to be scrapped, is 42% less efficient than the vehicle that replaces it. So under the best circumstances, we're going to be selling less fuel, because if you're going to be doing the same amount of miles, you're going to be using a lot less fuel. So the future is not about fuel as much as it is about what I describe as the culinary experience.
0: Gus Olympidis, I'm out of time right now. We're going to get back to this in the days ahead. We're also going to talk about coffee as well. I appreciate your team reaching out. I appreciate you being so responsive and so willing to talk. I wish you the best with bringing together of the brands, because we don't want to say acquisition. And I look forward to what's happened next in future conversations. Gus Olympidis, CEO of Family Express, thank you for taking the time. Jeremy Scott has traffic in the WIBC Traffic Center.
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13: Who and what Indianapolis police are searching for? Quiet radar in downtown Indianapolis, 54 degrees going up to 77, much cooler than yesterday. Good Thursday morning. I'm Ryan Hedrick. Here's what's trending at 8:31. The search is on for the person who assaulted an Indianapolis Metro cop shortly before 7 a.m. near Luger Plaza in downtown Indianapolis this morning. That's right by the fire department. Police got a call about something that didn't look right, and as officers responded, one officer approached a person who assaulted them and then jumped in a car and took off. Police are looking for both the person and the car. The officer taken to the hospital is expected to recover. His first court appearance happening this morning. Jarrett Lewis has more from Johnson County.
14: After being arrested in Shelbyville last week, Michael Jerome James is in a Johnson County court this week after being indicted in the murders of Blake and Chyna Dickus in 2006. Members of a grand jury reviewed the evidence for 3 weeks before delivering the indictment.
15: We're not allowed to talk about the evidence because it has the potential to taint a jury one way or the other, and there is a presumption of innocence that continues unless and until a person is convicted.
14: That's Johnson County Prosecutor Lance Hamner on the Hammer and Nigel show. James was just 14 at the time of the murders, and according to his aunt, was on a few dozen different medications. Jarrett Lewis, 93 WIBC Mobile News.
13: The first hurricane of the year headed toward the Gulf Coast. The National Hurricane Center says Isai Eas is gaining strength and is currently projected to make landfall some point between New Orleans and Panama City either Friday night or Saturday morning. The Trump administration considering possible new military action against Iran ahead of the midterm elections.
16: Reports indicate the Pentagon has directed CENTCOM to finalize preparations for major combat operations against Iran. Now, Axios reports the directive didn't include a specific date for launching strikes, and President Trump hasn't made any final decisions. But the move is an indication that strikes against Iran could resume even before the midterm elections. We know the United States continues to enforce the naval blockade of Iranian ports and is still escorting vessels through the Strait of Hormuz with millions of barrels of crude oil on board. But the IRGC keeps attacking with another tanker struck off the coast of Qatar overnight.
13: Fox's Trey Yingst reporting. The price of gas here in Indiana this morning, $3.72. That's for regular unleaded. That's up a couple of cents from yesterday. President Trump highlighting his economic record less than a month before the midterms. Treasury Secretary Scott Bessent also warning people about what he says could happen if Democrats take power.
17: I keep telling when I'm out there meeting average Americans, they're around the country, I keep saying Democrats will do it again. They opened the border, they blew out the deficit, and they blew out inflation. And they'll do it again.
13: House Minority Leader blaming Trump for the rising cost of just about everything. Sports on WIBC at 8:34.
18: Hey guys, we're so thankful that you guys came. It's been 472 days since I played a game of basketball. I wouldn't want to do anywhere else except my second home. I love you guys so much. Iowa State's so special to me. Let's have some fun. Peace. Appreciate you guys.
13: Indiana Pacers guard Tyrese Halliburton shows a memorable setting for his return to the court 16 months after tearing his right Achilles in Game 7 of the NBA Finals. Halliburton back to action at his alma mater, Iowa State, in a preseason game against the Minnesota Timberwolves.
19: I think my perspective on life, on basketball, has changed a lot through this injury. I think that's the biggest thing. It's been easier for me to take a step back and be like, just appreciate the little things right now. And so that's what I'm doing, just appreciating all the things that come with this, the good and the bad.
13: And the Pacers won 123-112. They're back at home on Saturday for another preseason game against the Atlanta Hawks. They play for real October 21st against the New Orleans Pelicans on the road. And three teams advancing in the baseball playoffs last night. One of them was not the Chicago White Sox. They got blown out by the Cleveland Guardians 9-3. The Dodgers, Tampa Bay Rays, and Milwaukee Brewers all advancing. The White Sox have another shot at it tonight at 8. Sports brought to you by Ball State Athletics. I'm Ryan Hedrick on the Level on the Go and at WIBC.com at 8:35. Traffic on the fives. What's going on, Jeremy Scott?
2: Well, good news is that things are starting to get a little bit better out there on our roadways. However, if you are traveling on the near south side, there is a crash at Madison and Raymond. 65 northbound is heavy from Keystone to the south split. That earlier stall has been moved out of the way, so no problems through there. If you're traveling on the northwest side on 65 northbound, you're still heavy approaching 86. All lanes are open after the much earlier crash as crews have finally gotten that out of the way. On to 465 northbound on the northwest side, where you're heavy 79th into 865. Westbound slow from Meridian into Ditch. You're also seeing south side delays on the east eastbound side of 465 from Keystone to 65. And then around the curve, northbound 78 to Shadeland with 69 southbound delays from 106th. 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I'm Jeremy Scott with Traffic on the Fives. 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
0: We have got ourselves 50 degrees in the, I'm sorry, 53 degrees in the American Standard Heating Weather Center. The time is 8:36.
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0: 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So let's see where we are at right now. Tony Katz, 93 WIBC. Good morning, everybody. Good to be here. Good to be with you. Dow futures are down 342. Okay, that's not what anybody wants. NASDAQ futures are down 185, and you know why. Oil prices at $92.52 a barrel. That's on the West Texas crude coming out of the ground. Brent crude coming out of the oceans, $105 a barrel. Just get used to it. I don't like it. This is where we are. I will say this. It was a good bit of, hey, take a step back and re-ask a question. I am not okay with the prices. That's not what I'm saying. We used to look at $100 a barrel oil and say that was a, right, it was a psychological line. Oh my gosh, it's more than $100 a barrel. $100 ain't what it used to be. Is there inflation that has just natural inflation that is, of course, going to hit oil? Should we be looking at $100 a barrel oil in the same way? Like somehow that's the barrier we should be putting on ourselves. Probably not. That said, way too high. And people don't view it that way either. They view it as gas prices were down here. A war started, gas prices are up here. That's how people view it. The 10-year Treasury is at 5.324. Again, what we're looking at is 2022, when the high was 5.410. We are getting back to that territory. 2002 is what we're getting back to. And then you'd have to go back to 2000 to get higher than that. The next high peak would bring us to 1999 at 6.44. We're not there yet. But I don't think I'm alone in thinking that we are on our way. Gold right now is at $4,122 an ounce. Silver at $58.79 an ounce. Bitcoin, for those of you who dabble, $82,404. The world is crazy. Talk about this a lot, but we don't have to be. That's why I bring you the TK Thursday music moment. Here's what we do. We roll down our windows. We turn up our speakers. We play some music. We relax for a moment. And then we get back to it. I'm short on time, and it's a long song. But, hey, we do what we do. I went to my youth here in 1986. We play some music. We take a breath. We get back to the fight. But it's good to relax a little bit. Take a breather. Roll down your windows. Turn up your speakers. Grab a beverage if you choose. I'm not here to judge. Just don't do it while you drive. 1986. You may not know this, but the Queen is dead. It's the Smiths. Producer Carl, hit it.

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1: But Tony, when I listen to Smith, so does the whole town. If you're traveling on the near south side, Madison Avenue, Raymond Street is the scene of a crash, and things are getting better out there. The biggest delay we have right now is on the east side on 465 northbound from 70 to Shadeland. 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
0: We have got ourselves 53 degrees in the American Standard Heating Weather Center. The time is 8:47.
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0: play America's favorite game. What the heck is that television theme song? Tony Katz, 93 WIBC. Good morning. Good to be with you. Don't forget trivia night tonight. Mad Hatter Greenwood. 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Hambone's Trivia doing the trivia. We're going to do trivia night. American history trivia for America's 250th birthday. It's going to be awesome. It's going to be fantastic. I cannot wait to see you. I'm giving it a go. I've never done a trivia night before. I want to see if this is going to be a thing. See if we can have some fun with this. I've got other things we're planning. Don't you worry. But I want to see you tonight. Greenwood, Mad Hatter, come be a part of the fun. Go get your tickets at WIBC.com right now. Here's how we play our game. Producer Carl has selected a television theme song from yesteryear. I have to guess what it is. The chat room is allowed to help. They are allowed to be a part of the guessing. Ian, I'm with you. I think that's what it is. Because I know the show, but I'm not 100% sure about the theme song. Everyone is, of course, questioning what kind of childhood Carl had that he knows these theme songs. What's wrong with producer Carl?
1: This is a show that everybody knows, though. Everybody.
0: Everybody knows this song?
1: Yes.
0: The show?
1: I know this show. Yes. You'll kick yourself after I tell you what it is.
0: This is a kid's show, right?
1: No.
0: This isn't? This isn't a kid's show? Brian has a guess. I'm really at a loss here. At a loss. I'll take Brian's guess because I thought it did have a bit of a Zaboomafoo kind of feel to it. Is this the theme song to Family Affair? What is this?
1: You get a car. You get a car. You get a car.
0: This is Oprah?
1: Yep. Just think about the bumps going in and out of her segments.
0: No. I'm not doing that. Wow. I would not have guessed. Yeah, I'm okay with that. I am okay. Oprah. Talk about a career. Talk about a career and a life. America's pretty amazing, if you ask me. On Tony Katz today at noon, I am going to break down this from CNN. A very interesting piece of data as we head into the midterms.
2: Okay, you see the polling over the last 2 years really moving in the Democrats' favor, but are they actually gaining in terms of registration, at least compared to where we were 2 years ago? Well, I think this makes it pretty simple, right? Pretty simple. In Pennsylvania, no. North Carolina, no. Nevada, no. Arizona, no. There may be some tiny late gains that are going on right now, right, that I think over the last month maybe Democrats are getting. But when you take the longer-term view versus the 2024 election in which Republicans won all of these states, Democrats are, in fact, not actually gaining ground.
0: That's a story. That is a story. Now, let me give you the conspiracy part of this. Are you ready for this? I mean, I was discussing this with Fingers Malloy last night. Of course, this is possible. I don't know what's probable. I've been telling you that I don't buy into the polls. I've been telling you that there is a path from the beginning, from going back to when we did Trump 1 year later, we had the big event, the red tie event. The path for the Republicans is clear to win the midterms. This is not a lock for Democrats. And I have been saying this past week. The numbers don't work. The idea that Democrats are going to sweep this thing is just not there. They can win. History is on their side. War is on their side. Oil prices are on their side. They're not there. The numbers don't jive. You want the conspiracy theory? Here it is. Democrats know they're going to lose. The pollsters know they're going to lose. So they're playing the polls the way they are, getting them so very, very wrong, so they can claim Trump did what? Stole the election. Bring on the riots, bring on the anger, bring on 2028. Now, that's one heck of a conspiracy theory. You know what the problem with that conspiracy theory is? You can see it. You can see it happening. I'll have more at noon. I will catch you then. I'll see you tonight for trivia at Mad Hatters. 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Jeremy Scott has traffic.
3: As you're traveling on the near south side, got a crash at Madison and Raymond. Things are getting better, but still tight on 465 northbound 70 to Shadeland. 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
3: Good Thursday morning. Coming up in 2 minutes from the Precision Comfort Mitsubishi Electric Studios, who Indianapolis police are trying to search for what was discussed during Wednesday night's debate, and you'll hear who will make an initial appearance this morning. Those stories are coming up next in just a couple minutes right after Fox News Radio, and you're listening to 93 WIBC, WIBC HD1 Indianapolis, and it's now 9 o'clock.
4: Iran may get hit hard again.
5: I'm Dave Anthony, Fox News. There are reports President Trump's considering a new round of bombing amid stalled nuclear talks.
6: They are a failed nation. They got a little spunk left, but not much.
5: That was last night in Texas, where the president repeated something controversial.
6: Let them hit San Diego. Let them hit Los Angeles. And you want to see some bad things happen. You want to see a country that would be in free fall. We're not going to let that happen. We protect our cities.
5: The president said Monday that Iran hitting San Diego or L.A. would be a small price to pay, prompting backlash from Democrats. California Governor Gavin Newsom called him deranged and dangerous. Oil prices are surging nearly 5% this morning, as Fox's Trey Yingst reports from Tel Aviv.
7: Now, the United States continues to enforce the naval blockade of Iranian ports and is still escorting vessels through the Strait of Hormuz with millions of barrels of crude oil on board. But the IRGC keeps attacking with another tanker struck off the coast of Qatar overnight.
5: Thousands of American troops who fought in the Iran conflict return home today when the USS Abraham Lincoln arrives in San Diego, ending a deployment that started last November, including a record 260 days at sea without a port call, leading to reports of worsening conditions on the ship and mental health issues for some crew members, including suicide attempts. Now back to the president. He was in Texas campaigning for Republican Ken Paxton, who's in a close Senate race with Democrat James Tallarico.
6: A vote for Tallarico is a vote to turn Texas into a dirty, failing, crime-ridden third-world dumping ground.
5: Also in Texas last night, an execution. A convicted killer, Jamal Howard, put to death for a murder 26 years ago. He did not survive the lethal injection like Krista Pike last week in Tennessee.
8: I think she is angry and confused about everything right now.
5: Her lawyer, Randy Spivey, says she's not in good condition, shackled to a hospital bed. A judge has ordered all the evidence from the botched execution be preserved for the investigation into what went wrong and why she was put on death row for a 1995 murder. 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
3: A call, injuries, and an escape. It's another sunny day, and we've got 57 degrees in the Circle City. Look for a high of 79 later this afternoon. I'm Jake McDaniel. Here's what's trending at 9:02. An IMPD officer assaulted in downtown Indianapolis this morning. Someone called IMPD about a person trying to break into some cars just outside Luger Plaza. As officers approached that person, they assaulted one of them. That officer is expected to be okay, but the suspect got into a car and drove off, and now police are trying to find them. Two people shot hours apart in Indianapolis this morning. On the east side, the cops found Jason Alexander Payton shot in a parking lot. He was taken to a hospital, and that's where he died. Another person was shot on the west side before 2:45 in the morning, and that person was also taken to a hospital in bad shape. Ethics and accountability. Those were one of the things all four candidates for Indiana Secretary of State were asked about during Wednesday night's debate.
10: I ran at the convention and replaced the current Secretary of State. I am the Republican candidate in this race, and I'm pressing forward to win, to bring new processes, to bring new procedures into this office.
3: Republican Max Ingling says he'll work directly with the independent inspector general to review the office. He says if there are any issues, he wants them dealt with appropriately, because that's the IG's role. The

0: And accused of killing a 10-year-old boy and his stepson in Franklin 20 years ago, has his initial court hearing today. A grand jury recently indicted Michael Jerome James in the murders of Blake and Chyna Dickus in 2006.
1: That's where we are right now, is we are holding the evidence back as required by law, and we will produce it at the time of trial.
0: Johnson County Prosecutor Lance Hammer tells WIBC's Hammer and Nigel that while he can't discuss much about the evidence of this case, he said the grand jury tested and expanded on it in order to reach an indictment. And Indiana Pacers guard Tyrese Haliburton returned Wednesday night in a preseason game at Iowa State University. That's his alma mater. Haliburton tore his Achilles in Game 7 of the NBA Finals in 2025. The Pacers beat the Minnesota Timberwolves 123-112, and they take on the Atlanta Hawks Saturday in their next preseason game. And traffic on the fives. What do you say, Jeremy Scott?
2: Still a couple of crashes out there, Jake. We'll take a look at near south side Madison Raymond and a new one in the Irvington neighborhood. This is at Ritter Avenue and Brookville Road. Other than that, things are getting better, but you're still tight on 465 on the northwest side, northbound from 86 around the corner in 865. Also, westbound, on the south side, eastbound, you're heavy from US 31 to 65. Then once you take the curve to go northbound, type Pendleton Pike to Shadeland, and then again westbound from Ditch to Michigan. 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
10: We'll see mostly sunny skies today with a high near 79 degrees this afternoon. Tonight, mostly clear and quiet with lows in the upper 40s and lower 50s. I'm Fox 59 meteorologist Amber Hardwick for 93 WIBC.
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14: Good morning.
15: Good morning. Brian Baker and Johnette Cruz, producer Kevin, the finest producer in the business.
14: Amazing.
15: You know, I don't think the boss likes when we do the whole behind-the-scenes thing, what's really happening in the studio, but I'm doing it anyway.
14: Hey, you know? It's what we do. It's part of what, you know, we have to go through every day.
15: He can write me up later. I sit here and I watch producer Kevin, and I am blown away at how much that man can multitask.
14: Right.
15: And last-minute emergencies, unexpected problems and challenges, and he is, bam, he is on it.
14: I know, he's on it. It's amazing.
15: Master Pro, and I'm I just did the A-OK symbol. Now I'm in trouble.
14: Now you're in trouble.
15: Now I am gonna get a write-up. Hey, the Secretary of State debate took place last night. Oh my golly, yes. it was thrilling.
14: Oh, it was so exciting.
15: Yeah, you know, I sat down to watch. I got myself a little caffeine.
14: Did you fall asleep? Or did the caffeine help?
15: I was watching, and then the next thing I knew, I woke up and there was drool on my shirt. And then I had that moment where I wasn't sure exactly where I was. But fortunately, you watched it in its entirety, and you're going to break it down for me. So what happened on this thing?
14: So basically, you know, we have our four candidates, four Secretary of State got together last night for that debate, talked about voter ID laws, financial transparency, ballot access, election integrity. So just for those of you who have not been keeping up on what's happening here politically in the state, so the four candidates are Max Ehling. He's the one who won the GOP nomination at the state convention over Secretary of State Diego Morales. And then we also have Bo Bai, who is a Democrat running. And then we have Gray Ballard, Lincoln Party and Independent, as well as Lori Shillings. And she is from the Libertarian Party. So a lot of it really kind of focused a lot about, you know, election security, voter ID, citizenship requirements. So a lot of them talked about how important it is for us to have these strict voter ID protocols.
15: Right.
14: And so, you know, we'll be sharing some more information throughout the morning in regards to the debate. We have some audio that we'll be sharing as well later this morning.
15: Yeah.
14: That was part of some of the issues we had today, but it's all good.
15: As we can get through the security measures here and unlock the audio, we'll have that for you. But this race basically is between Ehling and Bai, right?
14: I would think so. Yes, yeah, absolutely. I think Ehling is probably the one that, in my opinion, is the front runner, you know, from what I gathered from and what I watched. To me, overall, he had the best answers for everything in terms of all the questions and also in terms of the rebuttals on all of it. And so the most important thing that they also talked about was obviously the office integrity and ethics, because as we know, there's been some major issues with Diego, you know, just not being very forthcoming and being transparent on, you know, who spent money for him to go overseas, how he had a very expensive car that our taxpayer funds went to, you know, hiring family members, all of those things. So obviously all of them made it a point to chat about that. And the other thing that I found really interesting is that they kind of got in a little bit of a back and forth when it came to questioning individual donors, which I found super interesting. And that is just because Bai actually brought it up about how Ehling had actually got a big donation from somebody who is a convicted felon.
15: Yeah. Now, how much am I supposed to care about this? Because he's already done his time, right?
14: Yeah.
15: Paid his dues.
14: Exactly. So it's like, okay, I get it. Like, okay, that's fine. Whatever. It happened. He served his time. He paid his debt to society. He's back out it. So what does it matter where he gives his money to and contributes to?
15: Yeah.
14: You know, and then obviously, you know, Ehling fought back in response to that and was like, look, by like you basically get your money from billionaires who are not even in the state,
15: right?
14: And from your dad,
15: right?
14: So I mean, like, come on.
15: Yeah. I appreciate the breakdown. We're gonna have more audio and more coverage of that throughout the show today. And I did happen to have one just passing thought when I was watching it, which was that, you know, the debate moderator did a fantastic job.
14: Oh, she's amazing. I absolutely love Laura Wilson. She's fantastic.
15: She's awesome. And so this is not a knock against her, but I thought, you know, what would make this I think a little bit more entertaining to watch? They should have Hammer and Nigel be the debate moderators. You think that'd work?
14: Oh, I don't know about that.
15: Definitely be good television.
14: It would be great entertainment, for sure.
15: Indiana has awarded more than $8.5 million for domestic violence and victim services. Johnette, you brought this to my attention. What's going on here?
14: So Indiana's distributing more than $8.5 million to actually 69 organizations that provide a shelter, crisis intervention, sexual assault services, also law enforcement support, and other victim services. The awards were announced during this month, obviously, which is coincides with Domestic Violence Awareness Month. So just a little bit of a breakdown for that. So we have $3.9 million in STOP grants that goes to 49 organizations, $2.7 million in funding for FVPSA funding. vaccine. So those include more like shelters and crisis services. And then you have 1.7 million that supports 13 organizations that are focused strictly on sexual assault services. And then an additional $131,000 that support law enforcement training and also policy work.
15: You know, as I look through this and read the story, a question came to me, and you can probably answer this because you worked in news. You've talked to a lot of people. Mm-hmm. What do people who have never really lived around domestic violence, what do they misunderstand about why somebody doesn't leave?
14: Oh, gosh. I mean, to be quite frank and honest, like, I came from a background where I was around abuse. And so to be around in that space, a lot of it, people are scared. Yeah. People are scared of the unknown. They're afraid of what's going to happen when I leave this situation. You have to understand that these are victims. Victims, for lack of better words, are very, very insecure. They get manipulated in the situation. They also get broken down so much that they just completely think nothing of themselves. And they truly believe that there's nothing else out there for them, that this person is the best that they can get. So it's a complete emotional and mental issue that coincides with the domestic violence. It's not easy to leave a situation like that. And again, like, I've been through it myself, and it's hard to get yourself out of that situation, especially when you have children and you're afraid of, what's going to happen? Do I have enough shelter? And then you also have these stories of women who try to get out of some of these. This is a story that I'm going to be sharing actually probably within the next month, of a woman who tried to leave a domestic violence situation and then had her kids get taken away. Mm. So then that's another piece to it. Yeah. So there's so many things that people who are not in this situation have no idea about.
15: And you mentioned coming from a background where you witnessed domestic violence. Now, was that when you were a child?
14: Yes.
15: Mm-hmm. What is that like as a child, from a child's perspective? I was very blessed and grew up in a peaceful household, and you know, my parents were fantastic. My brother, we had the ideal American upbringing, so we were very blessed. But as a child witnessing that, how do you interpret it? And you know, what do you feel? What do you think? And what kind of confusion is going through your mind? When presumably it's two people that you love and you care about and you depend upon.
14: Yeah. I really got the like worst outlook on men, period. Yeah. I literally thought this is what every man does, because there were several. And so they would all do the same thing. So there was also patterns that unfortunately I had to see and be witness to. And there was also parts where I was going to be the person and I was going to step up. Like, I'm not afraid of you. Come try me right now. I don't care. You call the cops. I'm a 12, 13 year old kid, but you know what? I'm going to go ahead and kick your butt because I don't care. Like, it was me trying to like be the mom and be the person to step up.
15: So what was the turning point for you when you realized that pattern was taking place in your own life as an adult? What was the turning point for you that kind of had that wake up moment? And
14: yeah, so for me, I decided to finally go to therapy. And that's when I was about 18, 19 years old. You know, I shared this at Matt's memorial. I did go into drug abuse for a couple of years. And so I came out of that. And at that point, I was using drugs to kind of just get through life and not really pay attention to what happened to me in my childhood. So at some point, it was really weird. I just kind of like one day woke up and I was like, okay, I'm going to stop doing cocaine and I'm going to go get help. And so I had therapy for a very, very long time to realize what my issues were and how I felt about men in general.
15: And you've been through a journey, John.
14: Yeah. I always say I've lived a lot of lives.
15: You have. Yeah. Thanks for being so vulnerable.
14: Sure.
15: It's 93 WIBC, Baker and Cruz. More coming up.
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17: When you breathe well, you live better. The passion around what we do at Advent is premised on the fact that outside of Advent's four walls, most people don't have access to these simple solutions. 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And it's what you deserve.
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15: My enthusiasm for riding a city bus, it's not increasing, Johnette. 93 WIBC, Brian Baker, Johnette Cruz, producer Kevin McFishbowl. So, a 15-year-old kid was recently arrested on an Indigo bus after allegedly pointing a handgun at people. Now, Johnette,
14: unbelievable.
15: I don't know about you. But if I do elect to hop on an Indigo bus and I'm going to be locked in a metal box with a bunch of people as I go to my destination, I think I should have a, I think it should be a reasonable assumption that I'm not going to encounter someone just waving a gun at me.
14: I mean, you would hope so, but apparently that doesn't really happen when it comes to public transportation. So.
15: No. Now, because this kid is 15, he's a juvenile, so there's not much identifying information about him. But I think the public safety issue here is pretty simple. If you would like to know just how one incident? Because I keep hearing about how, you know, that, I mean, they really promoted Indigo hard.
14: Oh, yeah. And they invested so much money in that.
15: Yeah. So here's a little clip that can basically explain how just one incident can undo 100 mass transit promotional campaigns.
0: Walk back here. Turn around.
1: Don't reach for nothing.
0: Don't reach. Quit.
2: Oh, can I get up? I'm not with this. I'm a high school coach. Can nah, hell no. Let me get the up. Let me get the up right now.
0: Sit down.
2: She just told me I could get up.
0: Okay. Hold on.
2: Bruh, I ain't with this, bro.
0: Hold on.
14: Wow.
2: What am I paying for? Oh, wait till I see Chief Terry tomorrow.
0: What did I do?
14: He brought up the chief already.
0: Hey, sit down. Sit down.
14: Wow.
0: Sit down. Stop moving. Stop moving.
15: Man.
14: Oh, unbelievable.
2: Chief Terry gonna love this.
14: He's just throwing that around.
15: Yeah.
0: Look, I'm letting you give you my hand. I'm old school to you. He literally put out a dime on me for no reason. What? That racist because I'm talking about. I hate white people.
14: Wow.
0: Maybe we stop pointing guns at
1: him. Nobody point no gun at him. He put it on my face. Yeah. I'm not even resisting. I'm just talking to
0: him. Yeah, that was
15: not secure. Baldy guy.
14: Wow.
15: Yeah.
14: Unbelievable. That's crazy. And that coach is like, I am not part of this situation. Let me get out of it. And by the way, I'm going to see Chief Terry tomorrow and she's going to have a mouthful.
15: Oh, man. I'm telling you, I listen to audio like that. And I'm like, yeah, I think I'm okay. I'll just drive. Let's quickly hit this this story out of this body cam footage that was unsealed. This actually comes from a 2023 case in which a six-year-old boy shot his teacher. This took place at Richneck Elementary School, which is in Newport News, Virginia. And the video shows a six-year-old who shot his teacher interacting with officers after the shooting and discussing taking the gun away from his mother. And here's a clip from this. I want you to pay close attention. Just hear how young this kid is and then think about the horror of what he just did.
14: How is that a six-year-old?
1: He is 6 years old. He has been on a modified schedule. His mother is to pick him up at 2:30. This is his first week without his mother coming to school with him.
3: 1346, myself and 2347 and the sheriff's deputy are inside room 11 with the suspect. Gun is secure.
1: And I called 911 when I heard that I'm the radio specialist. I came down the hall. She had blood.
14: Wow.
15: Okay.
14: Wow.
15: Now, you know, you hear that clip and realize, okay, that's a six-year-old child. He's just
14: insane.
15: Shot his teacher. But what you have to understand, and you'll witness if you go, you look for this video, is the entire time that he's saying all that, he is sitting on another teacher's lap, and she is holding him and comforting him while the police are in there and doing their investigation and talking. And he's turning around and all that profanity, he's directing at her, and she's just holding him still, holding him in her lap.
14: Wow.
15: Take a listen to this next clip here, and you'll hear the teacher.
14: Okay.
4: Is he okay?
1: He's fine. He's fine.
0: One thing. That's our one thing.
1: When you shot the gun, did anything hurt you?
10: No.
1: Let me see your hands.
4: Nobody has sex on top.
3: Where is the weapon?
1: It's on the floor.
10: It's over there, whore.
1: Stop. That's not how we see each other.
15: That is a teacher.
14: Yeah.
15: All of that drama and that horror has just taken place, and she's still, her concern is for the child.
14: Yeah.
15: Are you okay? Were you hurt?
14: Wow. That's crazy. and you have to actually think about what in the world has this child had to witness and endure in order to respond and do what he just did.
15: Yeah. What has he seen at home, and what kind of trauma has he endured?
14: And the mother, her name is Deja Nicole Taylor, was later sentenced to federal and state prison for felony child neglect and lying on a federal background check forms regarding active marijuana drug use while purchasing that gun.
15: Breaks my heart.
14: It's absolutely horrid. It's awful.
15: But to also to hear that teacher and to see the video, I mean, it's wow. You educators out there, especially those of you that work with challenging kids that come from rough home environments, you deserve sainthood.
14: Absolutely.
15: Just amazing. It is Baker and Cruz. 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We've got more coming up.
5: 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Everybody drinks. 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I'm Tammy Silverman with Indiana Youth Institute. 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
6: Evacuations and preparations across a number of states. You've got sunny skies and 58 degrees in downtown Indy. I'm Jake McDaniel. Here's what's trending now at 9:30. That's what Hurricane Isaias prompts, as it's now expected to be a powerful cyclone when it reaches the northern coast of the Gulf of America. Fox's Eben Brown.
7: Isaias is expected to bring high winds, lots of rain, and plenty of storm surge to the northern Gulf Coast states. The hurricane warning reaches from Ocean Springs, Mississippi to near Apalachicola, Florida, and storm surge along the Florida coast could be 5 to 7 feet high.
8: That does not mean every location will see 5 to 7 feet of water. Exactly where the greatest surge occurs will depend on the track.
7: Scotland Wilson is the meteorologist for Escambia County, Florida. Evacuation orders for certain areas are already posted. In Miami, Eben Brown, Fox News.
6: Michigan's first U.S. Senate debate is tonight in Grand Rapids. Democratic nominee Abdul El Sayed will face off against former U.S. Rep. Mike Rogers. And the Powerball jackpot heading past $500 million. No one matched all six numbers in Wednesday night's drawing, pushing Saturday's estimated Powerball jackpot to $516 million. And your opening bell report on 93 WIBC is brought to you by Absolute Wealth Management. The Dow is down 237 points to start the day to 51,212. The S&P 500 down by 23 and a quarter to 7,829. And the NASDAQ is down by 160 and a half to 31,241. I'm Jake McDaniel on the level, on the go, and on WIBC.com.
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15: If you got a daughter you're getting ready to send to college, this is a scary time to be a parent.
14: Yeah, for sure.
15: It is a very scary era we're living in. 93 WIBC, Brian Baker and Johnette Cruz. So this campus safety debate continues on. We've had several stories that we've covered this week on the show. And right now there is a debate going on about how parents should read into these claims of 1 in 3 women on a college campus having been the victim of sexual assault.
14: Yeah.
15: Tell me about what's going on here, Janet.
14: Well, because of all this, obviously, you know, Cornell is a big center issue right now. So Cornell actually formed a task force on campus for sexual assault and released recommendations in March of 2026. Survey prevalence figures can vary significantly depending on definitions and methodology. And specifically, if we're talking, you know, about the state, you know, for Indiana families, the local lane for us is, you know, how IU, Notre Dame, and other campuses define what these incidents are, you know, how you're reporting them, how you're actually handling, you know, these types of investigations. So we do have someone's input on this, and you know, he basically talks about what his concerns are.
20: 1/3 of women at Cornell say that they've experienced sexual assault at the Ivy League university. Let me tell you the conclusions of this. If this is true, then why on earth would I send my daughters to Cornell University? I have 2, so I have a vested interest here, and they're going to be smart and they're going to be educated. So why would I send them there if you paid me $100,000 a year? They're going to be $100,000 a year apiece, so they have a 1 in 3 chance getting sexually assaulted? Or perhaps there is a rape hoax pandemic that's going on, epidemic, and maybe all of these women are falsely accusing men. So why would I pay for to have my 2 sons go to Cornell? They're going to be educated.
14: Wow.
20: They're going to want to go to college.
14: Yeah.
20: I hope they don't, but they're going to want to. My youngest son is already talking about college for some reason. I think maybe it's the sports thing.
15: And, you know, for families here, I mean, in Indiana, the same question applies to parents that are getting ready to send their kids to IU, Notre Dame, or any other campus. This is not isolated to just Cornell.
14: No, it's not. And this is, to me, like, you know, my son's getting closer to going to college. He'll be 17 in January. And this, for me being a boy mom, this is a very real concern. Like, you know, what if there are those situations? Like, obviously, we can teach and we can do so much, but we also need to make sure our sons are protected. And what happens when you put yourself in a situation like this, where unfortunately there are cases where females have lied. They've done some of those things. And then there are cases where opposite. I actually will be working on a story here that I'll be sharing next week of an IU parent responded to me and sent me a story about her daughter being raped at IU. So we're going to be sharing that next week, what the protocol was, what exactly happened, how her friends have also said that they have also been sexually assaulted exactly on campus.
15: You know, and I'm sorry, if one in three women, if these statistics are accurate, if one in three women are being
14: sexually
15: assaulted,
14: why would you take them to college?

0: Yeah, and an elite university. I mean, that's not a campus problem. That's a national crisis.
1: Absolutely it is.
0: And I, you know, is it because reporting is better? Is it because women are speaking out more? I mean, what's going on? What's causing this surge?
1: I think women are obviously speaking out more. There's been lots of things, and I know I've said I've lived a thousand lives, but I've been in multiple situations as a child and a teen where that has happened to me, and I have not said a peep. And it's because I was scared. I didn't know what to say. I didn't know who to talk to. And I just kept it under wraps. And there's no need for now. There's no need. There's a, you know, obviously the statute of limitations has gone on very long time ago, different states, all the things. So I think now we're just in an age where obviously we have social media now. People are being more vocal and they're being more, just open about sharing what those things are.
0: Well, from that, you want to talk about what's going on with the border wall?
1: Okay, let's go.
0: We've been hitting some heavy stuff this morning. The CBP commissioner says that a smart border wall tech is helping to expand surveillance and response down at the border. Johnette, you sent me this piece.
1: Yeah. So what they're actually trying to do is AI-assisted sensors, drones, marine assets, and other surveillance along the border. So he actually talks about the technology and how it reduces false alarms and actually lets agents cover more territory with better information. There's $46.5 billion in funding for a smart border wall and related technology. And so they are trying to utilize that for, you know, just regular, I guess you can say, investigations near the border and improve what's happening with suspected criminal activity over there.
0: I hope these sensors work better than the sensors on my car.
1: Yes.
0: Lots of false alarms going on. We've actually got audio here. Rodney Scott, he says the border is getting a serious technology upgrade. This is what it sounds like from his side.
2: The cartels need the illegal aliens. That's a little extra money, but really they need them to overwhelm law enforcement at the border so they can bring the higher threat commodities, whether it be narcotics, whether it be people that pay more money to avoid being fingerprinted, terrorists, criminals, but they need clutter to drive their costs down. Now they don't have it. So now they're literally, there was a pause. They're not getting the recruits they had before. What has that resulted in? Less than, I think I'd heard the secretary give some numbers, and they do vary, but I think today's were about 180 illegal entries at the border that we identified. Wow. But here, let me give you this. Numbers can be skewed in any way, shape, right? Yeah. Over time. I'm not focused as much on the numbers. Today, we know more about what's crossing our borders than we've ever known in the history of the United States. That situation awareness validates those numbers. And we're down into like low double-digit known gotaways because we know what's going on. Those numbers were guesses before. Mm-hmm. Now there's a lot of science behind them.
0: Oh, we got a different guy in the White House, too. I'm sure that's helpful.
1: Oh, yeah, absolutely. Obviously.
0: We don't have to
1: that
0: welcome
1: that. That
0: was
1: one of his focuses was immigration and all, and what's happening in the border. But for Indianapolis, you know, Indy is, as we all know, it's the crossroads of America. There's a reason why, you know, there are so many people who are involved in the federal government that are specifically here in Indianapolis because so much runs through here.
0: Yeah. Well, I think it was Attorney General Todd Rokita who said one time, you know, every state is a border state, and that's true.
1: Yeah.
0: And yet, at the same time that we've got these improvements in the technology happening at the border, we also have discussion going on about breaking apart the Department of Homeland Security. Mark Wayne Mullen, he is the Homeland Security Secretary. He's pushing back on those calls to abolish or break apart the Department of Homeland Security, and his point is basically the people here, DHS, and they often think about ICE or border enforcement, but DHS is a much bigger umbrella, isn't it?
1: Oh, absolutely. I mean, completely out of everything, DHS covers 22 agencies and functions. So there is so much that they cover. So we're talking about TSA, the Coast Guard, Secret Service, CISA, on top of ICE. And they also do really a lot of investigations when it also comes to drugs happening or coming throughout different cities and states, and as well as child exploitation.
0: Yeah, the department was created after 9/11 by combining 22 agencies. They all function under one cabinet department. Critics say the structure became too big, too bureaucratic, too difficult to oversee, especially around immigration enforcement. Yeah, but if you abolish DHS, then you know what do you do with all those other agencies and how do you handle that?
1: Exactly. That's not the answer. Now, do we need to take a closer look at what some of these departments are doing? Absolutely. But to abolish it is just dumb.
0: Well, here's Mullen's comments on calls to abolish DHS.
2: Just think of some agencies that you guys know of
3: right? Coast Guard. Very important place, right? They take care of our shorelines. They take care of our natural waterways. They fall within DHS. Let's talk about CBP, Customs and Border Protection. You can't process international flights if CBP is not there. You can't have border security if CBP is not there. Let's talk about the Secret Service. Secret Service is the one that's all these big events. They're the ones that does the rating, and they're over them. Every dignitary that comes in, Secret Service falls underneath. The president falls underneath. Let's talk about HSI, who offsets a lot of the overwatch for all these special events at the same time. Talk about ICE. Talk about CISA. Cyber is growing every day. Cyber attacks doesn't ever stop. Our role is we're in, you know, the sea, we're in cyber, we got land, and we have air. Those are TSA. Our flights would be wide open. They don't realize how far ago history was. Maybe they weren't taught history because they weren't from this country to begin with when they went to high school. I'm just saying, it's facts. They didn't understand what happened 25 years ago and why DHS was stood up.
0: It's 93 WIBC. You're listening to Baker and Cruz. More coming up.
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0: It is a crazy day.
1: Love it.
0: For the staff at WIBC, and particularly our high-profile beloved hosts, Hammer and Nigel. They are going to be at Coach's Tavern today from 3 to 6. Now, I know what you're thinking. You're like, well, yeah, I was going to go to Hammer and Nigel, but you got the Tony Katz event happening at Mad Hatter. It's 8 p.m. Here's how you work this thing out, all right? Hammer and Nigel at Coach's Tavern from 3 to 6. So if you have tickets to Tony's thing, you go to Hammer and Nigel, you tailgate with them, then you head over to Tony.
1: Perfect.
0: You do a little trivia night.
1: Yeah.
0: Doesn't that sound nice?
1: That sounds great. Sounds like a great Thursday night.
0: It is 93 WIBC, Brian Baker and Johnette Cruz. Thank you for listening.
1: Did you, by any chance, on X, see what was literally going viral everywhere in regards to a certain female that was at the White House yesterday?
0: Yes, I did. This is, Mrs. Dell?
1: Yes, this is actually Susan Dell, wife of Dell Technologies. CEO Michael Dell. So they were actually at the White House yesterday to encourage families to register for Trump accounts while speaking alongside President Trump. But, you know, instead of the focus being on the Trump accounts,
0: right,
1: the focus was on her appearance. Yikes.
0: It was so awkward. I guess I heard Tony talking about it. I went to go get it all changed. I'm listening to Tony and I thought, okay, I gotta go. I need to see this video.
1: Yeah.
0: You know, and it was not just that. I think that is a perfect case study of what can go wrong when you you spend the bucks for plastic
1: surgery.
0: Literally,
1: it's awful.
0: It never goes well. You know, well, that's not true. I've seen it go well.
1: Yeah.
0: Patricia Heaton, she actually, went pretty well for her.
1: Absolutely.
0: You know? But it's a gamble. You know, man. You're flipping a coin.
1: I was in the newsroom when they were doing this live, and we all just stood there. We stood up and watched the TV, and we're like, who is this lady, and why is her face like that?
0: But it's not just that. It was her whole demeanor.
1: The whole way she stood. So that's why everyone on X was like, is she reptilian? Does she come from another, planet? Like, what is happening here? It's just so awkward.
0: Yeah, you know, I just, and as the husband, what do you say in that, you know? Is it kind of like, you know, when the spouse comes out and she's got a dress on that really isn't flattering? Does this make me look fat? No, babe.
1: No, you look amazing.
0: Gorgeous. Yeah. I mean, do you say anything?
1: I mean, what is he supposed to do? He has to live the rest of her life with her, and, you know, she's stuck with that face now. So.
0: And I don't get it. You've got to have the money to be able to hire the best of the best. How does that happen?
1: I understand
0: if it's like discount plastic surgery.
1: Right? But you literally could have had like the number one plastic surgeon and that's what happened to you?
0: I'd be suing. The Indianapolis Zoo book for plastic surgery. Go and get some procedure. And I have seen, as I'm sure you have as well, you spent time in California. I spent time in L.A. And I have seen some bad celebrity plastic surgery. Even my hero, Burt Reynolds, he went through this period. He got a facelift and it didn't go well. And there's a period of about 5 years where he looked like he was Asian because they kind of stretched him so much. Yeah.
1: It takes a while for your face to settle back in from what I hear.
0: Oh my goodness. Hey, we started off the segment with a clip from Blink-182. This was absolutely awesome.
1: I loved it.
0: Yeah.
1: Best clip ever.
0: Tom DeLonge, he sang his song All the Small Things at Petco Park. We got a clip of this. Now, keep in mind, he is a San Diego native and a longtime Padres fan. And so he was asked to sing this song for the band.
1: Well, he was actually, the clip, though, is they were playing the song and he was in the stands.
0: Oh, got it. Singing. Okay. Thank you.
1: Yeah.
0: I should have read that part of this.
1: No, but the clip for him, because he was there, you know, as a spectator. And so they noticed that he was there. So that's why they played the clip. And he actually got emotional. If you guys watched it, it was It was so sweet.
0: Aww, that's cool. That has to be amazing, too. I mean, to achieve that kind of success and then to be able to come back to your hometown and be embraced like that.
1: Yeah, absolutely. So then, everybody in the clip, sang along, which was awesome.
0: Yeah. We have some hometown Hoosiers. We got a lot of Hoosiers that went on and achieved great things in the entertainment business and film especially. And I'm surprised. I've got this book, Hoosiers in Hollywood. And so you can read through, you can find all these people. And I'm fascinated at the number of folks who came from Indiana, including, I'm sure you watched the series. Did you watch Breaking Bad?
1: No.
0: We were talking about this yesterday. there was no television in your house at all.
1: I mean, honestly, I'm so busy. I don't really have time to watch TV very much. You know, every once in a while I'm able to watch it when I have time with my boyfriend. But other than that, I don't really turn it on.
0: Yeah, see, I'm more of the Rodney Dangerfield philosophy and back to school. It's Reed who has time. I see the movie, I'm in and out in 2 hours here. Well, anyway, I thought that was pretty cool. Like I said, there's a lot of folks that they come home. A few years ago, we had Mark Summers from Double Dare on Nickelodeon. He came into town for the Indianapolis 500 parade and had an opportunity to take. I got to drive him through the parade, and it was the most incredible thing because people, they grew up with this guy, and folks get so just genuinely excited when they see someone who's beloved from their childhood.
1: Yeah.
0: And people were running up to the car and, hey, Double Dare. I mean, they called him Double Dare.
1: Wow.
0: As they were and he was the nicest guy. He was so great. So anyhow, that was a cool story and a cool clip if you want to check it out. It is Brian Baker, Johnette Cruz. 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Once again, don't forget, Hammer and Nigel at Coach's Tavern, 3 to 6 today. Tony Katz Trivia Night at Mad Hatter at 8 p.m. You can get tickets at the door. 1 hour down, 2 to go. 93 WIBC.
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3: I'm Dave Anthony, Fox News. Up more than 4% this morning after reports that President Trump's considering a new round of bombing against Iran.
4: And just as I promised, I am ensuring that Iran will never have a nuclear weapon. They will. Never. They know that.
3: That was the president at a rally in Texas last night campaigning for Republicans ahead of the November elections. Russia bombarded Ukraine again overnight, killing at least 30 civilians. One strike hit a bus. The day after, another Russian drone and missile barrage left 22 dead as Ukraine continues drone attacks countering inside Russia, targeting oil refineries, other infrastructure. Secretary of State Marco Rubio is in Portugal, a NATO ally, and said this morning,
5: "In the end, we do not believe that there is a military solution to this conflict, to this war. We think this war needs to end in a negotiated settlement. The sooner, the better. The United States stands ready to facilitate that."
3: More than 9 months after the U.S. military raid in Venezuela, ousted leader Nicolas Maduro, who is now jailed in New York along with his wife Celia Flores, they're about to face new charges at a hearing this hour
6: for the alleged torture of Americans detained in Venezuela in recent years. And all this will play out during a previously scheduled bond hearing for Flores, who is trying to be released from jail until trial. So this will add on to the existing cases against both Maduro and Flores.
3: Fox's Nate Foy outside the court. They're already facing drug and weapons charges. Maduro is also accused of narco-terrorism. Hurricane Isaias keeps moving toward the Gulf Coast, and they're stocking up and preparing from the Florida Panhandle to Mississippi.
7: We're expecting this thing to rapidly intensify to a Category 3 hurricane by the time we get to tomorrow, before weakening some, before making landfall, thank goodness. About 500 miles away is where the eye is itself right now.
3: That's Fox Weather's Michael Estime. In Mobile, Alabama, Isaias is going to hit tomorrow night into Saturday. 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
8: 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On the go.
1: Who police are trying to search for? You've got sunny skies, and we're now up to 58 in downtown Indy. I'm Jake McDaniel. Here's what's trending at 10:02. Someone assaulted an Indy Metro police officer in downtown Indianapolis this morning, just outside Luger Plaza. A person called the police about a person who was trying to break into some cars in the area. Officers went up to that person, and that officer, and one of the officers, that is, have been assaulted. They are expected to be okay, but the suspect got into a car and drove off. The man accused of killing a 10-year-old boy and a stepson in Franklin 20 years ago has his initial court hearing today. Here's Jarrett Lewis.
9: Michael Jerome James now in a Johnson County courtroom. A grand jury recently indicted James in the murders of Blake and China Dickus in 2006.
10: That's where we are right now, is we are holding the evidence back as required by law, and we will produce it at the time of trial.
9: Johnson County Prosecutor Lance Hamner telling the Hamner and Nigel show this week that while he can't discuss much about the evidence of this case, he said the grand jury tested and expanded on it in order to reach the indictment. Jarrett Lewis, 93 WIBC Mobile News.
1: A man was shot on the east side of Indianapolis this morning. The cops found Jason Alexander Payton with gunshot wounds in a parking lot. The cops believe there was some type of disturbance early in the morning, and Payton was taken to a hospital, and that's where he died. Ethics and accountability were one of the things all four candidates for Indiana Secretary of State were asked about during Wednesday night's debate. Here's what Republican Max Ingling had to say.
11: I ran at the convention and replaced the current Secretary of State. I am the Republican candidate in this race, and I'm pressing forward to win, to bring new processes, to bring new procedures into this office.
1: Ingling says he'll work with the Independent Inspector General to review the office, and he says if there are any issues, he wants them dealt with appropriately, because that's the IG's role. And if you need to drive up to the gas pump today, you're

0: paying an average of $3.72 a gallon, says AAA, and the national average is $4.36 a gallon. And I'm Jake McDaniel on The Level on the Go and on WIBC.com. 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
7: Baker and Cruz. I'm Brian Baker. What's your name?
8: I'm Jeanette Cruz.
7: Oh, good morning.
8: Hello, good morning.
7: Nice to be working with you. Day number four of the radio program. Thank you for listening in today. We appreciate it. Thank you to producer Kevin for doing an awesome job. Man, does he make our lives so much easier here.
8: Yes, especially when we have lots of topics that we're trying to organize and get through, and then we make last minute changes and we're like, oops, sorry, yeah, Kevin.
7: Been a little chaotic this morning, hasn't it? The Secretary of State debate took place last night, and we have finally managed to crack the code.
8: Yes.
7: And get through the two-factor authentication and get access to the audio clips from last night's debate. Jeanette, you want to break this one down?
8: Yeah, absolutely. So obviously there was a lot that was covered last night for the debate. So we're talking about, you know, just the things that those four candidates think they're going to prioritize. You never know exactly what will right. end up happening. But as well as just, you know, ethics, accountability. We're also talking about AI technology, supporting local businesses. You know, a big reason of something that they were also speaking about was the low voter turnout, which has been an issue. But specifically, they were also mentioning a topic that has been kind of resurfacing over the last several weeks, which is election fraud.
9: Several voters expressed concerns about election fraud, election administration, and public confidence in election outcomes. Ethan from Kokomo asked what measures you would take to prevent election fraud, and Anna from Noblesville asked how you would ensure only eligible citizens vote while also protecting every eligible voter's constitutional right to cast a ballot. Mr. Ballard, you'll go first.
10: Thank you. This is essentially the same answer for both those questions, which is the clerks run their elections within their counties. They want standardized training, and they are the poll workers, and the clerks are the leading edge to make sure about fraud and to make sure the right people vote and the people who are eligible to vote actually can vote. So we want to make sure that will occur as soon as we get in office and bring those folks together. Generally speaking, it's been good. They're in the state of Indiana. I don't want people to think otherwise. One evidence of fraud is too many, no question about it. But generally speaking, it's been good. And I believe that it's because the clerks have done such a good job, but they're essentially training themselves. They go to each other to train. And I think if we want to make sure that the security of our elections is as strong as it possibly could be, we need to help them out with their job throughout all 92 counties.
7: Yeah, this debate about election security has been going on for so long. Are you concerned about election security?
8: I mean, it's been an issue.
7: Yeah.
8: It's a constant issue. So I feel like that has to be talked about. It has to really go through the proper channels of what can we do to minimize some of that fraud.
7: Well, I have a special treat for you then.
8: Oh, okay.
7: Because actor and Hulk and prolific thinker Mark Ruffalo. Uh-huh. He's now jumping on the bandwagon, being concerned about voter fraud and manipulation, and he's worried that Elon Musk is going to get involved in the midterm elections and cause all kinds of trouble. We have that clip standing by here. Yeah, let's. Here's what our friend Mark has to say.
11: Now we need to be on guard for what we may not see coming.
3: Elon. That's the cybersecurity of these elections. And while I'm not an expert, I've been talking to experts. And the one thing I've heard repeatedly is that there is a vulnerability of the votes when they're transferred from the polling places to the county headquarters and then to the states. Now that's three times those tallies are being transferred over the internet, over the wire, over our phones. We know that these systems are vulnerable. How we need to be.
7: Well, good news. Apparently, asking whether voting systems can be manipulated is allowed again.
8: Oh, my gosh.
7: Because I was told for years we weren't allowed to have this conversation, right?
8: Yeah,
7: this
8: exactly.
7: kind of election talk was reckless. It undermined the integrity of our elections. Now,
8: don't look here. Look over there. That's their answer.
7: Up in the great state of Minnesota, there's a debate going on right now because, of course, they are going to be issuing driver's licenses to non-citizens. And there's concern about whether or not that would allow non-citizens to vote. Johnette, this clip that we've got here is being used to make that Minnesota claim.
8: Yeah.
11: It's done.
12: Packed room at the St. Paul Armory erupted after the governor's signature made driver's license for all the law of the land.
13: So we give driver's licenses to anyone here. You don't have to be a citizen. You don't have to, which is a photo ID. So if someone comes in, they register, they have the driver's license, but they have an incorrect social or no social or whatever. So then they become incomplete. But if they walk in to vote with their driver's license, does that make them all of a sudden now okay?
14: Mr. Linnell.
15: Madam Chair, so the designation on the roster for someone whose registration had been incomplete, if they present the election judge with that acceptable identification document,
8: ridiculous.
15: That would clear the challenge from the roster and they would be permitted to cast a ballot.
8: Unbelievable.
14: Anderson?
13: Well, okay, there's your problem.
8: She's like, there's
13: potentially.
8: It's your problem.
14: So just to clarify, someone who is not a citizen but presents a driver's license at that point in the process could be permitted to vote.
15: Madam Chair, at the time of registration, as well as at the time of submitting a ballot, every voter is signing the attestation affirming their eligibility to vote, including that they meet all eligibility requirements, that they are a U.S. citizen.
8: Okay, let me set this up a little bit because there's a video that the audio came from on X, and the video goes then and now. So the first part is where you heard where Governor Tim Walz signed so that, you know, everybody can get driver's licenses.
7: Right.
8: So that was then. Now we fast forward to them having a meeting about, okay, I think there might be an issue with the driver's licenses and using those driver's licenses in order to vote for those who are not citizens. So that's where that came from, the discrepancy between either. And so meeting is basically saying, like, look, there's an issue here.
7: Yeah.
8: Hello. Do you not see what's happening?
7: We're going to be arguing about this for a long time. This is not a one election issue here.
8: Oh, my gosh.
7: You are listening to 93 WIBC. It is Brian Baker and Johnette Cruz. Want to remind you, Hammer and Nigel are going to be at Coach's Tavern tonight from 3 to 6. Go by, see them, hang out, have some laughs, have a few beers. And then after that, you head on over to the Mad Hatter and hang out with Tony Katz for trivia night. If you haven't got your tickets, you can get them at WIBC.com, if I'm not mistaken. You can also grab them at the door. So do that. Go out. Have a good night. And then, you know, call in sick tomorrow.
8: Oh, yeah.
7: Yeah.
8: You could do that. Maybe. We're not suggesting that. We're just, you know, giving you options.
7: I'm laying the groundwork so we can sleep in. This has been a brutal week for Baker and Cruz here. 93 WIBC, we thank you for listening. By the way, I you know, it's fun when you get to come back to your hometown and people are they get the news that you've been named a midday co-host. Uh-huh. And so, you know, my folks have lived up here their entire lives. And I got invited over to the neighbors. They wanted to have a beer and talk. Nice. And asked me. And I got over there and I thought, okay, well, they're probably going to want to ask me all about WIBC and how things are going. Uh-huh. And give me their thoughts on the show. And the first question out of their mouth is, so you know Tony Katz?
8: Oh, that's so funny. You're like, oh, great. Let me just talk about Tony now. Thanks.
7: Now I know who the stars are here at the radio station. I'm okay with that. 93 WIBC Baker and Cruz. More coming up.
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7: 93 WIBC, Brian Baker and Janet Cruz. Producer Kevin in the fishbowl this morning.
8: Nice.
7: And this has just been a large number of celebrities.
8: Yes.
7: I mean, a huge gaggle of them coming out as though they are running for office themselves, offering up their ideas for government policy and how to fix the economy.
8: They didn't get the Gene Simmons memo.
7: No, they did not. Samuel L. Jackson says he's got some pretty good ideas if he were to become president of the United States. And the first thing that he would want to do is to spread the wealth.
1: Find a way to spread the wealth so that, you know, there would be a middle class again, like I was when I grew up. I grew up in a middle class house.
2: Do you think that's possible these days?
1: I don't think it's, no, pretty much not.
2: Yeah.
1: Yeah. So that'd be something I'd like to do. So everybody could afford to buy groceries and, you know, raise their kids and buy a car and maybe feed a dog.
2: Right. And just live. And just... You did not just agency.
7: Yeah. You know, spread the wealth. That's not a that's not an actual economic policy.
8: No, it's not.
7: You create wealth.
8: I get what he's trying to say. You know, we all just want to be able to live and live comfortably and not have to live paycheck to paycheck. But obviously something like that does not work.
7: Yeah, but here's the problem with celebrities like Samuel L. Jackson who talk about spreading the wealth and wanting the middle class to do better.
8: Yeah.
7: They talk a real big game when they're in front of the cameras, but then behind the scenes... They're not really walking their talk at all because there are plenty of below-the-line workers in film and television that are just struggling to make ends meet. They've got houses that they can't pay their mortgages on right now. They can't afford food or groceries because so much production has gone overseas.
8: Yeah.
7: And all of these celebrities, these big-time celebrities that you have to have in order to headline these films, they could be taking a stand. They could be saying, you know what, no, we're not going overseas to shoot where you don't have to pay any healthcare costs at all and you don't have the union restrictions. They could actually stay local and they could say, no, we're going to make these movies in California. We're going to make them in Atlanta. Or, hey, here's an idea. Why don't we make them in the state of Indiana? Yeah, that would be a great idea.
8: Right.
7: And yet they don't do that. They talk their talk. They don't walk the walk.
8: I feel like that happens literally. I feel like with every celebrity.
7: Yeah.
8: Like they always have something to say, but they're never inclined to actually do the action for it.
7: And their agents do a fantastic job of getting them profit points, you know, so if a film does really well, they get a percentage of the profits. And how many celebrities out there actually spread that out to the crew members that work there? The ones that aren't getting $25 million to stand in front of the camera and do a film.
8: I know, that's just insane to me.
7: Yeah,
8: to get paid that amount, like it's just crazy.
7: Well, yes, you know, there's this belief that you wouldn't get the money if you weren't worth it. I don't know. I couldn't agree with that. Know your value, right? I don't have a problem with these guys making millions and millions of dollars. I just have a problem when they act like they care about the middle class and the people that are struggling, and then the folks they work with on a daily basis are getting the shaft and can't make ends meet.
8: Exactly. Yeah.
7: It's 93 WIBC, Brian Baker and Johnette Cruz. So Mark Kelly was asked, said that Democrats need to raise taxes on $1 million incomes. He's got a heck of an idea here on what he can do to kind of fix our economy.
3: Well, we're going to lower costs for the American people.
8: How?
3: We've got to win the House and or the Senate. Well, how will we do this? I have legislation with Chris Van Hollen. We've got to get Republicans on board. Raises taxes for people who make over $1 million a year in income, and it provides tax cuts for people, individuals, and even couples who make up to about $160,000 a year. That's some relief.
7: Oh, okay. So
8: what a novel idea. I mean, I've never heard this before in my entire life.
7: Genius idea. Yeah. That's a solid plan you got there going there, Mark. 93WIBC. John, the U.S. Department of Housing and Urban Development is investigating Wells Fargo's programs aimed at boosting black home ownership. Tell me about this.
8: Yeah, so the department says it will examine whether race-conscious credit products or distinct loan terms violated the Fair Housing Act. Wells Fargo's programs were originally launched as an effort to close documented home ownership gaps. So they actually, back in 2017, Wells Fargo pledged $60 billion towards adding 250,000 black homeowners by 2027. HUD's current leadership argues that the Fair Housing Act bars race-based lending distinctions even when designed as equity programs, and the investigation is part of a broader federal challenge to DEI-style programs in finance and employment.
7: So can you fix racial disparity without using race in the remedy, do you think?
8: Yeah, you know, it's so interesting that this was brought up because we have a fair housing organization here in Indianapolis, and I've done several stories on what's taking place in Marion County and the disparities between Caucasians and people who are black or Hispanic that live in Marion County, and so how big those are, and especially with the percentages of the people who get those loans. Yeah. So what they're saying is that there is a big discrepancy based on race. So it's like, how it's so true. Like, how do we fix this problem without doing what Wells Fargo did?
7: Yeah. And causing more damage to the system.
8: Exactly. Yeah. It's just, I think it just generally needs to be completely overlooked, not overlooked, but just completely rehauled in terms of exactly what this is and what exactly does this program do, what the violations are with the Fair Housing Act, and how they can make changes moving forward.
7: Absolutely. By the way, have you been paying attention to what's been happening here with mortgage rates? I want to get a qualified realtor on our program here. Yeah. To talk a little bit about what they see.
8: You know, I actually did have a realtor pop in my DMs a couple days ago.
7: Oh, did you?
8: Okay. Yeah,
7: I would love to have a realtor actually come on the radio program and talk a little bit about the housing market.
8: I'll reach out to her.
7: Yeah, because there's so many conflicting opinions out there. Like, there are folks out there that are saying, you know what, actually, just hang on. You know, we're in extraordinary times and the rates are going to come down. And then you have folks that say, you know, we're going to look back at rates that are, you know, sub 7%, and we're going to weep for those days.
8: Right.
7: In fact, Tony Katz made that argument just this morning. So, affordability, I mean, across the board is a major issue, and it's even becoming kind of a big political movement now as well, because there are people who have resigned themselves to the fact that they are going to be renters for life.
8: I mean, that's what I feel like I am.
7: Well, and it's what, you know, it's one of the things that my wife and I struggle with too, is that we were blessed enough to get into a home right at the time that the whole pandemic was happening, and you know, we had historically low rates, and I understand we're never going back to that again. But when you got 2.9% on a mortgage, I mean, I know
8: it's pretty sweet.
7: That's a great asset, right? And so you look ahead and you go, well, okay, if we've got some home equity here, we can put this much money down. But take a look at rates, and I mean, if you get on these calculators and you start taking a look at what you're paying just for a difference of a few percentage points, how much it changes a 30-year mortgage.
8: Yeah,
7: I mean, no wonder people are just feeling stuck and hopeless about things.
8: Yeah, absolutely. I mean, all of it, unfortunately, right now is taking a toll, especially with the midterms coming up, because there are real issues that real people are dealing with, and they have problems with what, you know, how life is right now.
7: You know, and it's such an extraordinary time, too, because previously when we were looking at buying a home, I remember that home values, this was before the financial crisis, and so home values had just shot up. I mean, they had skyrocketed. And we were looking at places, and I thought, this is ridiculous. Like, there was no, I had this realization that the person who owned the home that we were actually looking at was financially, I mean, they were in a much different place than where we were in our lives. Mm-hmm. And I thought, okay, they are probably earning X amount of dollars. And our income, we're probably generating more income on a monthly basis. And yet we can't afford to buy their house.
8: That's so crazy.
7: And I just remember thinking, this doesn't make sense to me. This can't possibly last. There's no way. And then the financial crisis hit, and I was really glad we didn't buy a place.
8: Right?
7: So it worked out in our favor.
8: Yeah.
7: Not so much in our favor when you got to move cities
8: and you
7: don't have a choice on it.
8: Yeah.
7: I got a feeling we're going to be sitting on that property for a very long time.
8: Oh, well, don't say that yet.
7: You got
8: to look at the glass half full, not glass half empty.
7: I like that.
8: Yeah.
7: Yeah. That makes me feel better for a couple of seconds. know anybody in Peachtree City that's looking to buy a house, just have them reach out to me. DM me, all right? It is Baker and Cruz. You're listening to 93 WIBC. We appreciate you. Hope you're having a great Thursday, and we got more coming up here in just a bit.
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30: A raid and more charges. You've got 65 degrees and sunny skies in downtown Indy. I'm Jake McDaniel. Here's what's trending now at 10:32. Former Venezuelan President Nicolas Maduro and his wife Celia Flores now facing new charges.
31: Federal prosecutors are expected to unseal a superseding indictment against both Nicolas Maduro, the former president of Venezuela, and his wife, former First Lady Celia Flores, for the alleged torture of Americans detained in Venezuela in recent years. And all this will play out during a previously scheduled bond hearing for Flores, who is trying to be released from jail until trial. So this will add on to the existing cases against both Maduro and Flores. They each face charges of cocaine importation conspiracy and weapons charges, while Maduro individually faces a narco-terrorism charge.
30: Fox's Nate Foy reporting Maduro and Flores were arrested in January this year during a U.S. military raid targeting their home in Caracas. Both pleaded not guilty. The Gulf Coast is expecting the first Atlantic hurricane of the year later this week. Hurricane Isaias, excuse me, as a Category 1 storm with 80-mile-an-hour winds. And Indiana Pacers guard Tyrese Halliburton returned Wednesday night in a preseason game at Iowa State University. That's his alma mater. Halliburton tore his Achilles in Game 7 of the NBA Finals in 2025, and the Pacers beat the Minnesota Timberwolves 123-112. They take on the Atlanta Hawks Saturday in their next preseason game. I'm Jake McDaniel, on the level, on the go, and on WIBC.com.
0: It's just alcohol. Everybody drinks. You may have already heard this statement from your team. I'm Tammy Silverman with Indiana Youth Institute. Alcohol is a substance most commonly abused by teens. Survey data shows that 2 in 10 Indiana high school students reported drinking in the past month, and more than half of Hoosier teens say it would be easy to get alcohol. 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This Kids Count Minute is a message from Indiana Youth Institute. For more parent tips, visit IYI.org.

0: IBC. Brian Baker, John F. Cruz, thanks for listening this morning. We appreciate you. We got an execution coming up here, but there's one state representative who doesn't want it to happen.
1: No, so that's State Representative Ed Delaney. He's urging Governor Mike Braun to pause the November 5th execution of Jeffrey Weisheit after Tennessee's failed attempt to execute Krista Pike using pentobarbital, which is the same drug that we also use here in the state. Delaney argues Indiana should not proceed with a similar protocol without first understanding what went wrong in Tennessee.
0: Okay, we know what went wrong there.
1: Yeah, exactly.
0: It was clear. Her attorneys asked the Supreme Court prior to her receiving lethal injection. They asked for her to be hanged instead, citing concerns that her platelet disorder and small veins would make the actual injection not only painful but ineffective. That doesn't apply here.
1: Correct.
0: We know what happened.
1: Yeah, it's absolutely insane. They still should move forward because Weisheit was sentenced to death for the 2010 murders of Caleb and Alyssa Lynch in an Evansville house fire. So there's actually a clemency hearing that is scheduled for October 19th.
0: You know, the debate about whether people should, whether we should practice putting people to death for crimes that are horrific, has gone on for years and years. I'm not squeamish about the death penalty at all, especially when it involves something that evil.
1: Oh, absolutely. Yeah.
0: Speaking of Krista Pike, she is conscious now after surviving Tennessee's failed execution attempt. As we mentioned, survived the September 30th lethal injection attempt and has regained consciousness in the hospital. Her lawyers say she's severely ill and they are seeking the preservation of drugs, syringes, and other evidence while legal questions mount over whether the state should ever attempt to execute her again. Let's not forget.
1: This is ridiculous.
0: Let's not forget, this is a horrible person.
1: Literally, horrible.
0: Yeah, and who did horrible things.
1: Yes.
0: Tortured and murdered a classmate.
1: But yet, now we're supposed to have, like, sympathy and empathy and compassion for the situation she's in. I don't understand why they just don't move forward with it. It makes no sense to me at all.
0: Well, and there are some questions, right? Apparently, they thought that she was brain dead. Clearly, that's not the case because she woke up quite angry and was wanting to know what was going on.
1: Yeah, she didn't know what was going on and what happened.
0: So she doesn't have brain damage, which eliminates the question of whether or not you can execute someone with diminished capacity, which I don't know. I guess there are some legal questions and issues surrounding that.
1: Oh,
0: but
1: gosh.
0: Again, never forget that this woman committed a horrific and evil act, and that was why she was in that chair.
1: Yeah, I think for some reason on social media, people seem to forget. I don't know if it's like the whole out of sight, out of mind, because this happened such a long time ago. And so now they're only dealing with what has happened right now in today's age versus why she even got to this point in the first place.
0: Absolutely. So can we talk about this fire that took place in Kroger?
1: Yeah.
0: Court records say 23-year-old Tavon Marte Williamson was released from Marion County Adult Detention Center. And then just hours later, he allegedly set fire to merchandise inside a Southeast Side Kroger. Documents called by Fox 59 say he told jail staff that he wanted to return to custody. Now, once again, I hear stories like this and I think, okay, great. Another champion for the cause of cleaning up the city's image and bringing more tourists to the Hoosier State. But there's actually, we had an incident where a Walmart, a teenager set fire to our Walmart.
1: Mm-hmm.
0: And, at the time, there were a lot of very angry people and obviously it created some inconvenience. But I have to admit, it was unfortunate, and I'm glad nobody.
1: Did you not care?
0: Well, I was glad nobody was hurt.
1: Right.
0: I was very happy that the girl was held accountable. Uh-huh. I'm glad that she's getting the help and the counseling that she needs. She was very young, and I'm also happy that it happened because the place was an absolute dump, and when they got done, it was great.
1: I knew there was something coming towards the end of that. Yeah, I was waiting for it.
0: You know, there was a happy ending when it all came about here. The only downside is that I still had to go into to Walmart and do my shopping. So,
1: but honestly, how sad is it that somebody has to be that mentally, I think, obviously ill, or there's some issues there. If that is what you do, the moment you get out of jail, you go and do something else to get back into jail.
0: Speaking of mental illness, where's this story that we had about the lady who went into the school? Where? Oh, here we go.
1: Oh, yes.
0: Yeah. So our producer, Matt Hiplin, sent us this. A Milwaukee prosecutors say a 23-year-old Amy Jones, a former student at Rufus King International High School, bluffed her way into the school on September the 24th and posed as a substitute teacher for multiple class periods. Students reported that she cursed at them, used racial slurs, made sexually inappropriate remarks, and insulted their appearance before staff realized that she was not an authorized substitute and removed her. Jones allegedly told investigators she went to school there and because she went to the school because she was bored, she hates kids, and wanted to mess around. She faces 6 felony charges, including impersonating a public employee, and 5 counts related to exposing children to harmful descriptions. I have questions.
1: So do I, because I don't understand, like, in the state of Indiana, like, our schools are locked down, okay? Nobody gets through literally anything, any door. There's, like, 3 checkpoints you got to go through. How did she get into this school?
0: She just showed up and said, yeah, I'm the substitute for the day. Meanwhile, I can't pick up my daughter at our place because I've got to give them my driver's license.
1: Exactly. That's what I don't understand. I'm like, how did this even happen?
0: Give them a DNA sample, and then they'll think about it, but you got to wait in the holding room. I don't know how things like this occur. Her defense says that she lives with bipolar disorder, by the way, and she was experiencing a manic episode after a disruption in receiving her medication.
1: Yeah, that's not a defense. Sorry.
0: Yeah, you know, take
1: your pills. Medicine. Thank you.
0: Take your meds.
1: Yes.
0: All right?
1: And don't be crazy.
0: Take your meds. Don't be crazy. At the same time, that has to be a bizarre. Like, what was the worst substitute teacher that you ever had that you remember from school?
1: I don't even remember. I do remember vaguely probably one that I had in high school that she was just, I mean, a straight B. Like, she was just so rude. And we're literally like, why are you even here? You obviously hate what you do.
0: Mm-hmm.
1: So I don't understand why you're just standing here in front of us. And, like, she was just very rude, very cold, very mean, would not smile. And it was this same substitute that would come in and out, you know, when one of our teachers were gone during one of those periods. And she looked like she just hated life.
0: You know what, though? I kind of get it, because if you're a substitute teacher, just because I remember my experience being a student, and when the substitute teacher would come along, substitute teachers get a lot of abuse.
1: Well, yeah, it's a free pass for the day.
0: Yeah, you think you can get away with it.
1: For sure.
0: I remember that happening in our class, and then we found out the next day that just because the substitute teacher is taking it in the moment, she's quietly, you know, just noting everything. And then she's pulling out a pad and she's writing it all down.
1: She's noting every single little thing.
0: Brian Baker spitballs. Okay. Yeah. No, you never get away with anything. It is Brian Baker and Johnette Cruz. You're listening to 93 WIBC. Hammer and Nigel are going to be at Coach's Tavern today from 3 to 6. Head on out there, and then you do a little bit of, you laugh, you have a few drinks, you hang out, you enjoy the show, and then you head on over to the Mad Hatter and participate in Tony Katz's trivia night happening at 8 p.m.
1: You know, I actually went to one of Hammer and Nigel's live remotes at Coaches before, and it was when he was getting Botox on the air.
0: Oh, really?
1: Yeah.
0: It was awesome. I remember that.
1: Yeah. I just sat there and I was like, that's interesting. It was so awesome just that he decided to do that on air. It was fantastic.
0: Well, you know, it does bring a smile to my face, too, because I believe that Coach's Tavern is really where it all began for them
1: years
0: ago. Just starting with the podcast.
1: Yep.
0: Yeah. And so, you know, look what that has grown into now with the number one afternoon drive show in the city of Indianapolis, and well-earned and well-deserved. I was listening to their program yesterday and thinking about how much you and I have been on the struggle bus this week with just trying to get into a vibe of doing a daily show and figuring out how this whole thing works. And by the way, I've learned, Johnette, that no one knows more about how to do a radio program, and no one has better ideas about what you should do with a radio program. Uh-huh. Than people who have never worked in radio.
1: Oh, good Lord. Can we just talk about that for a moment? Because I'm over the DMs you people are sending me right now. I don't want to hear it. Don't send me suggestions. Yep. Don't tell me how I should talk. Don't tell me what you think I should talk about.
0: Because
1: no, not happening.
0: Here's the thing. I mean, I don't know if you picked up on it or not with Johnette, But she is the kind that'll track you down. She will hunt you down.
1: Oh yeah, I don't play with that BS. Like, don't come. I will come for you.
0: Yeah, that's why I sit way over here on this side of the studio, just so that if
1: I'm nice, just don't mess with me. That's it. Don't cross me. Pretty simple.
0: I'm gonna hire anybody but bullies me. I'm just gonna send you after them. All right? Does that sound like a plan?
1: Perfect.
0: Yeah. 93 WIBC Baker and Cruz. More coming up.
2: 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And some data you need heading into the midterms. 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
1: Good morning.
0: Producer Kevin in the fishbowl this morning, keeping us on track. We appreciate you listening this morning, whether you're doing it in your car, or your phone, your smart speaker, or hanging out there in the YouTube chat, watching a live stream. Hello to you folks as well. We appreciate you. Stephen A. Smith says there's one politician, Johnette, that he has no interest in interviewing whatsoever.
1: I wouldn't either.
0: Yeah, his pick. Elizabeth Warren. His complaint is not really about anything regarding a specific tax policy or a plan or a bill. He just says he doesn't like her style and makes disagreement with her feel like a moral indictment. Here's Stephen's comments on that.
2: There's one person I refuse to interview. One on the planet Earth, Stacey, Cheryl Underwood. One person. I will never, if I can help it, I will never interview Elizabeth Warren.
1: So aggressive.
2: Do you know why? Senator Elizabeth Warren. I respect her. Here's why. If you disagree with her, she makes you feel like you're going to hell. Oh, like, I cannot believe that you have disagreed. I'm like, it drives me nuts when I listen to her because she makes you feel like to disagree with her, you are shredding your own soul. There are times when the Democratic Party gets accused of that on far too many occasions. And I've spoken to plenty of black people that have voted, that have been independent or voted Republican, and they point to that being a reason why. They're sick of the guilt game.
1: I mean, he has a good point. I wouldn't want to talk to her either. If that's how you're going to make me feel, why in the world would I even want to have a conversation with you?
0: Yeah, your disagreement is a moral failing.
1: Yeah.
0: Oh, goodness gracious. Hey, meanwhile, American academic and journalist Scott Galloway has put a great deal of thought into what caused Hillary Clinton to lose the 2016 election, and he has come up with a brilliant theory.
3: Exhibit one of how sexist this nation is, tell me, if Hillary Clinton had a penis and balls, she wouldn't be President Clinton.
1: And, I don't know about that one.
3: It's just...
0: Yeah, how eloquent that was. But at least he got applause for his comments, not so much for our friend Kamala Harris, who is rumored to be considering taking another run at the White House.
1: Yeah.
0: And I think we covered that yesterday. Please
1: we
0: do.
1: Did, yeah.
0: Please do. Yeah. I forgot to write my my check to the campaign here.
1: Yeah. And remember, you were putting it in
0: Tony Katz's name.
1: Tony Katz's name, yes.
0: Yeah. There's a clip of Kamala Harris that is circulating, shows her pausing after what appears to be her Jeb Bush moment. Expecting an applause line and then, of course, laughing as the cloud offers some scattered claps. It began circulating after the speculation about her 2028 run went public. Here's a clip.
4: Well, this guy who was that guy and is still this guy and that guy. Come on now. Voted for that big bad bill.
0: You know, I won't.
1: I don't understand what just happened. What did I just listen to? It made no sense.
0: Please clap. You know, she's always been one of those that's been a little bit awkward in front of people. But,
1: very.
0: But you know, I which I think is what is behind the word salad.
1: Yeah.
0: But nothing is louder, than silence when you're expecting that applause line.
1: I think as a female, you always want to like the women in politics and you always want to see the best of them. But I could not. There is just not one bone in my body that is like wants to give her the benefit or the time of day. Like you can't even like put a sentence together that we can understand.
0: Yeah, she got a lot of criticism over the years for the Kamala cackle.
1: Yes.
0: And but I don't think I'm entitled to.
1: No, you're not.
0: No.
1: No, that's very true. You cannot say anything about that. That's for sure.
0: Well, at least they gave her the mercy clap. You know, it's the Democrats' version of the participation trophy. It is 93 WIBC, Brian Baker and Johnette Cruz. We thank you for listening this morning. The Secretary of State debate happened last night.
1: Mm-hmm.
0: We have all kinds of audio. We're going to be covering that coming up here in the next hour. hour. In addition, we have some updates on the lab outbreak in Russia and questions about biosafety and possible bioweapons work. So that's coming up too.
1: Oh, that's going to be a continuing conversation. Like, I feel like this is just the beginning of that, and it's just going to get worse, unfortunately.
0: This has been a heavy morning, Janet.
1: I know. It's just a lot going on in the news, not only here in the state, but just nationally.
0: You know, I walked out of the studio yesterday. I thought, okay, we're getting into a vibe here. We're figuring this thing out. Yeah. And then, yeah, just kind of the wheels started to come off the bus this morning.
1: Hey, but it's good, though. When a lot of things are happening, there's a lot for us to talk about and to make sure that our audience knows about, too.
0: Absolutely. It's 93 WIBC, Brian Baker and Janet Cruz. We thank you for listening. We got more coming up here next hour. Stick around.

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3: I'm Dave Anthony, Fox News. It'll be unveiled at a hearing this morning in New York where Maduro and his wife are jailed 9 months after being captured in a U.S. military raid. They are charged, also now accused, of torturing Americans detained in Venezuela.
4: So this will add on to the existing cases against both Maduro and Flores. They each face charges of cocaine importation conspiracy and weapons charges, while Maduro individually faces a narco-terrorism charge. Today, attorneys for Flores will argue that she should be released on house arrest until trial because of health issues.
3: Fox's Nate Foy outside the court. President Trump's reportedly considering a new round of bombing in the Iran conflict as he keeps insisting he won't let Iran have nuclear weapons.
5: Reports indicate the Pentagon has directed CENTCOM to finalize preparations for major combat operations against Iran. Now, Axios reports the directive didn't include a specific date for launching strikes, and President Trump hasn't made any final decisions.
3: Fox's Trey Yingston, Tel Aviv. The USS Abraham Lincoln will return to San Diego today, ending a very long deployment for thousands of American troops who fought in the Iran conflict. They spent a record 260 days at sea without a port call, leading to reports of worsening conditions on the aircraft carrier and mental health issues for some crew members, including suicide attempts. Vice President Vance just announced a White House task force crackdown on work visas, including H-1Bs.
6: There has been no company in the United States, unfortunately, that has abused this system more than Microsoft.
3: Vance says last year,
6: for every worker that Microsoft laid off, they replaced that worker with 1.5 foreign indentured servants.
3: So the vice president says it has to stop.
6: We have decided to suspend the PERM program for Microsoft.
3: Hurricane Isaias, the first one in the Atlantic this year, keeps moving north in the Gulf, forecast to strengthen before hitting tomorrow night from the Florida Panhandle to Mississippi. 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
8: It's his first court appearance. You've got sunny skies, and we're now up to 67 in downtown Indy. I'm Jake McDaniel. Here's what's trending now at 11:02. After being arrested in Shelbyville last week, Michael Jerome James is in a Johnson County court today. He was indicted in the murders of Blake and Chyna Dickus from 2006. Members of a grand jury reviewed the evidence for 3 weeks before delivering the indictment.
9: We're not allowed to talk about the evidence because it has a potential to taint a jury one way or the other, and there is a presumption of innocence that continues unless and until a person is convicted.
8: That's Johnson County Prosecutor Lance Hammer speaking with WIBC's Hammer and Nigel. James was just 14 at the time of the murders, and according to his aunt, was on 42 different medications as a child. The four candidates for Indiana Secretary of State talked about election integrity, which they say should remain a priority.
10: To be clear, one instance is one too many. And so to them, and I know the Attorney General is a big supporter of Mr. Engling, we should ask, why has no one been held accountable? If we're serious about election integrity and election security, there should be repercussions for illegal voting. We ought to hold those people accountable.
8: Democrat Bo Bai, speaking during last night's Secretary of State debate, he says he would begin his term with an independent audit of Secretary of State Diego Morales' office. An IMPD officer assaulted in downtown Indianapolis this morning. Someone called IMPD about a person trying to break into some cars just outside of Luger Plaza. As officers approached that person, they assaulted one of them. That officer is expected to be okay, but the suspect got into a car and drove off, and now police are trying to find them. And Indiana Pacers guard Tyrese Haliburton is back. He joined his team in a preseason game Wednesday night against the Minnesota Timberwolves, and the team beat the Timberwolves 123-112.
11: You know, there's no way to really predict what it was going to be. I think it's obviously the loudest preseason game I've ever been a part of, probably the loudest preseason game I'm ever a part of, but a lot of special memories I've made here, and that just adds to it. So it was a lot of fun.
8: And the Pacers face the Atlanta Hawks in their next preseason game, and that is on Saturday. I'm Jake McDaniel, on the level, on the go, and on WIBC.com.
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8: Hello. 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
9: Hello
8: morning.
9: There. 93 WIBC. It's Baker and Cruz on your Thursday afternoon now. Johnette. I got to tell you, this the Secretary of State debate took place last night.
8: Yep.
9: And, you know, you have been living in the city of Indianapolis for a long time. I've been gone for a while, and yeah. So I feel like I'm doing a lot of catch-up. So break this thing down for me.
8: All right. So that debate took place last night. We've kind of covered it throughout the morning. Last hour, we actually had some audio of Chris Ballard just speaking about election fraud. And just to kind of recap a little bit, we currently have four candidates running for the Secretary of State office. That's Max Ingling, Bo Bai, Greg Ballard, and then Lori Schillings. And so they talked about a various amount of things, mainly the debates over election security, voter ID, citizenship requirements, as well as office integrity and ethics, as well as voter turnout and minor party access. So here is some information in regards to what they had to say last night in regards to voter ID.
10: As we've had the opportunity to hear your responses thus far in the debate, there seem to be some differences between the candidates on whether an audit of the Secretary of State's office is needed and whether a crackdown on non-citizens voters is needed. Could you please clarify for our voters watching and listening at home where you stand on this position? Ms. Schillings, I'll ask you to go first.
11: I do believe we need to have a strict look at the budget for this office to understand where we've gone astray. We have all heard the headlines in the news about how our current Secretary of State has mismanaged the funds or mismanaged the office itself. And when you said a crackdown on, can you repeat that?
10: Yes, involving voter security and voter fraud.
11: Voter security and voter fraud. Again, we have checks and balances already in place for what we're doing, and I do believe that those are effective. We have caught the individuals, and they're very minimal, and I think that we're in good shape there.
10: Thank you, Ms. Schillings. Mr. Ingling.
12: Thank you. I have said repeatedly that we need to work with the Inspector General in the State House, who is an independent entity, to do the work that they are supposed to be doing and in investigating the office. And I have said repeatedly as well that when that audit happens, that I would work with them as required. If they ask for something from the office, we will certainly work with them to find anything that's happening there. And then they do their own due diligence to see where it goes from there and whether they need to further investigate or prosecute.
8: And so also when it comes to voter ID, Ingling supports the Federal SAVE Act, which would require proof of U.S. citizenship when registering to vote. He also argued Indiana should do more to verify voter eligibility. Schilling said Indiana already has safeguards in place, but Ballard also disagreed with Ingling, while Bai said the state's elections are secure and officials should address individual cases when problems should occur.
9: General election happens on, November the 3rd? Is that when it takes place?
8: Yes, that's... and, you know, we are in early voting. So I feel like right now, because we are in this early voting process, I think a lot of people have kind of, in my regard and in what I have seen on social media, is a lot of people have kind of already made up their decision and what they're going to do, especially when it comes to the Secretary of State's office. What I do like about Ingling is that towards the end, they made some closing remarks. And this is a quote that he said. He said, "I know what it means to be a Hoosier. I've lived here. I've worked here. Went to school here. Met and married my wife here. My son was born here. We go to the same church that we did 20 years ago." That resonates with me as being somebody who has essentially called Indiana home now for the last, 20-25 years.
9: Yeah, and this is really between England and Bai.
8: Yeah, exactly.
9: Yeah. Meanwhile, questions continue to make the rounds here about the 28-year-old worker we reported earlier this week who died at Russia's anti-plague institute, had a severe respiratory illness prompting international scrutiny of the facility that works with high consequence pathogens. Russia says tests have not shown a dangerous pathogen. No wider outbreak has been confirmed. Meanwhile, the U.S. and WHO officials are pressing for more transparency. You know, the reason obviously this is getting national attention is for the lack of transparency. And there's certainly a lot of post-traumatic stress disorder from COVID as well. Peter Ducey asked the question everybody's brain jumps to when they hear Russian anti-plague lab.
0: President Trump, is the plague in Russia a bioweapon?
6: Well, we don't think so. We're going to find out soon enough, but we don't think so. And if you listen to them, it's under control. But, you know, people have said that before about other things. So we hope it is very sophisticated, very smart. And they're saying it's very much under control. So we hope not, Peter.
0: We've heard this before a couple years ago during your first term. Well, are you getting the same
6: many
0: vibe?
6: Many times before and many different things.
0: Are you getting the same vibe right now from Russia that you got from China at the start of COVID?
6: Well, China didn't say much, and Russia's not saying much either, but they do say they have it very much under control.
8: It's literally the same thing over and over again. Look, we got a second person also that was unconfirmed that got this. There's currently 200 people that have been reportedly been monitored because of this. It's literally PTSD.
9: Yes, and a former CIA officer is reminding us that nobody should simply accept Russia's account of the Siberian laboratory death without independent confirmation.
13: On Monday, the Federalist reported...
9: Oh, did I not have the clip there? we need a train wreck sound effect here. But yeah, listen, we're being told the important thing is not to turn justified distrust into evidence that we don't actually have yet.
8: Yeah.
9: Yeah. Right. Okay.
8: Think, use your brain, use some common sense, know that like you should be able to question everything.
9: What do you
8: That's
9: think,
8: what it boils down to.
9: You know, because we think back, you know, we compare this to COVID. What do you think did more damage with COVID? Do you think it was the confidence in public health or the public health's confidence that that it can talk people into trusting it and actually believing what the
8: gosh, I feel like it's both. I mean, honestly, even as a person who has an autoimmune disorder and went through COVID, like I trusted the government. I mm-hmm. was trying to understand what was going on as they're supposed to be the source of information. And so when something like that happens, you want to be able to trust that what they're saying is 100% in fact true. And then to know that didn't happen.
9: Yeah.
8: Now we have to question everything.
9: And because of your autoimmune disorder, you didn't get didn't get the vaccine either, did you?
8: I did not, because it freaked me out. I just thought that like I would get worse and it would, you know, just start to, what's the word? Like it would just continue to just spread my symptoms that I already had because I was in remission at the time. Mm-hmm. So I thought if I took that shot, that I would get worse. So my theory was, let me just like be a hoarder in my apartment for months on end and not have contact with anyone.
9: See, and most people did not have that option, obviously.
8: Yeah.
9: I mean, you know, I got the shot and really felt forced into it, did not have a choice.
8: And I know a lot of people were forced into that, and that's awful.
9: Yeah. You know, I at the time, the company I was working for, I wasn't even in the building, but I still had to get the shot to be in compliance. Mm-hmm. They were working on movie sets. If you wanted to be on set, you had to get the shot, and I had all kinds of testing procedures. You know, you can tell with all the films that were made back in that era, in the credits, they will have the COVID compliance officers.
8: Really?
9: Oh my gosh.
8: There was 50 million of them.
9: Oh, it was amazing. And you would have to go the day before. I mean, this is just how stupid the process was at the time, right? You would have to go and get tested. So you would have to go to one of these medical centers the day before you're going to be on set, right?
8: Okay.
9: And so you would get swabbed, and then if it came up clear, then you were then allowed to come to work.
8: Which makes no sense, because it could take up to 2 to 3 weeks to even get a positive test.
9: Exactly right. And even if you go and you get tested and everything's fine, you could still get infected on your way back from the lab and show up on set. Everybody gets sick. I mean, the whole thing was ridiculous. And the real aha moment for me in terms of just how stupid and ridiculous and convoluted things had become was that I was doing a lot of car work. And so we would have these scenes where it was my job, you know, to just play the faceless, you know, basically glorified extra who's driving the vehicle. And then you have the actors in the car.
8: Yeah.
9: And so everybody's got their masks on. Yeah, even if you're in the car by yourself.
8: Wow.
9: We all have our masks on in between shots. Then, okay, let's roll. Everybody takes the masks off so you can get the shot.
8: Gosh.
9: And then as soon as it's over,
8: You put it back on.
9: To put it back on.
8: Because when you took it off, you guys were still safe.
9: I mean, the madness around that and the stupidity of it just
8: insane.
9: Me. Yeah. And how many times did you need to run into a grocery store or a convenience store and you just grab some nasty mask that you happen
8: to have
9: in the
8: glove
9: compartment just to be in compliance?
8: I think I ordered one of the masks that, like, you know, because they were, like, it's supposed to be, like, fat. You can get some that were, like, fashionable and, like, cute. And so I tried to order some of those.
9: Yeah, that was kind of like a thing for
8: a
9: while,
8: it was,
9: right? Yeah. I have a Sammy Terry COVID mask that I'm quite proud of.
8: Sammy Terry.
9: Oh, he's a local legend.
8: Oh, I don't know who Sammy Terry is.
9: Oh, man.
8: Sorry.
9: Well, see, we've got so much work to do here.
8: I know. I'm sorry. I'm so sorry.
9: It is 93 WIBC. Brian Baker, Janet Cruz. More coming up.
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9: 93 WIBC. Brian Baker, Johnette Cruz.
8: Good morning.
9: Good morning. Well, the chaos in France continues. Riots and protests that began over school funding as staffing and deteriorating conditions have, of course, grown into a broader conversation having to do with immigration. There has been so much.
8: I feel like it's all over social media right now of what's happening over there.
9: Yeah, everyone has had an opinion about it. But despite the fact that social media is usually pretty maddening and people, or just out to gaslight.
8: Yeah.
9: There have been a few redeeming moments in the midst of all of this chaos, okay. Johnette. And it's been French parents dragging their teen protesters home. There is a slew of viral videos out there of parents going out and getting their kids. One shows a father smacking his kid in the back of the head, and mom just yanking her child.
8: I saw that one.
9: Yeah, that'll teach them, you know. And listen, it occurred to me. I thought, gosh, you know, you're big and you're tough and you're participating. You're going along with the crowd, but nothing ends the revolution faster than mom grabbing you by your hoodie and just yanking you back.
8: Exactly. Yeah, that was pretty hilarious when I saw those yesterday. I was like, as they should be doing.
9: Yeah, 100%. Absolutely, 100%. So okay, we had a story here in the rundown, and Johnette, I totally screwed this thing up when I put this thing together for you, didn't I?
8: That's all right.
9: Yeah. You gonna bail me out of this?
8: Maybe. I found this yesterday on X, and I just found it quite interesting. We'll get to the clip here in just a second. It's Glenn Beck on El Sayed and the whole controversy of what's happening. So basically, the high-stakes U.S. Senate race in neighboring Michigan is drawing intense national attention following sharp attacks from conservative commentator Glenn Beck. So Beck highlighted allegations surrounding Michigan Democratic nominee Abdul El Sayed, pointing to a recently resurfaced 2012 letter regarding Egypt's government and critical public statements from his former security director. So here's some more information on that.
2: On Monday, the Federalist reported that court filings from 2016 put Abdul El Sayed's sister-in-law into the federal terrorist screening database. Now, this is his wife's sister. She was part of two lawsuits CARE brought against the government for people they said had been watch listed. She described extra searches, blah, blah, blah, blah, blah. The same day that this is coming out, the government flagged her those years. The government that was under the control that was flagging her was Barack Obama. Okay. Mm-hmm. Now the New York Post on the same day reveals that Barack Obama is going to Detroit to campaign with him in the final stretch.
8: I mean, so there you have it. There's some questionable things that there in terms of connections and what has happened in the past. And so are we supposed to just skip over all of that? Like, it's okay?
9: No, you got to have the conversations, don't you?
8: Yeah, absolutely. It's crazy.
9: 93 WIBC, Brian Baker, Johnette Cruz. Meanwhile, Alyssa Farah Griffin, The View. I never thought I was going to have a moment here where I would.
8: I cannot believe we're even covering The View right now. let me tell you, when I saw this, I was like, why?
9: Alyssa Farah Griffin says she's got some criticism for Mondami about whether about his failure to give Jews just a single day to mourn. The View co-host criticized Mondami on the October 7th anniversary of the terrible crisis, mourning after he moved from mourning Hamas victims into an extended condemnation of Israel's conduct in Gaza. Griffin's complaint was, of course, that the anniversary itself should have been left as a day focused on Jewish mourning. Yes, sir. It should have been.
8: Yeah, disgusting. It should have just like full stop, like acknowledge what had happened. And there's no need for you to. It's like, yeah, I'm sorry, but.
9: And so what
8: but negates everything.
9: And Mamdani's statement acknowledged that Hamas killed more than 1,100 Israelis and abducted 251 people. But then he described Israel's Gaza campaign as genocide and said the U.S. tax dollars are funding war crimes. So obviously the backlash was swift and it was brutal. And yeah. It didn't just come from Republicans.
8: No.
9: Thank goodness for that.
8: Yeah.
9: Speaking of New York City, Deborah Messing. You may remember her from the television show Will and Grace.
8: I do.
9: Yes.
8: I remember Will and Grace.
9: Okay, you saw that one. Been very outspoken lefty for a long, long time, but apparently she's growing up. She's precious. She's growing up, and she's becoming more and more conservative.
8: Well, isn't that nice? Yeah.
9: Like a lot of people in Hollywood, it seems like lately have kind of been moving more, at least to the center here. And she is backing a Trump-endorsed Republican in New York's governor's race. Longtime Democratic activist, Democrat Deborah Messing, has endorsed the Republican Bruce Blakeman for New York City governor, citing affordability, congestion, pricing, policies, utilities, public safety, and subway violence.
8: Wow.
9: And she says her core views on issues such as gay rights and gun control have not changed, so fret not, but her assessment of New York governance has.
8: I mean, that clearly just shows you, again, the word affordability. That's mm-hmm. a really big word that people are kind of focused on right now.
9: Yes. What I didn't hear in that breakdown, though, was who she actually voted for.
8: We don't know that part.
9: No, that was missing. It is 93 WIBC, Brian Baker and Johnette Cruz. I want to remind you that Hammer and Nigel are going to be out at Coach's Tavern today from 3 to 6. I am, are you planning to be out there?
8: No, I have to work later today. I still do fitness. I still teach my fitness classes up on the north side. And so I'm actually covering for my boss up in the Carmel area. She had surgery. So I'm covering her classes on Thursdays for the month of October.
9: I admire your stamina. I admire your ability to do it.
8: Yeah, no kidding. It's been a very busy week.
9: But now, see, so in addition to hosting the radio show and you work in the news department, you do these deep dive investigations.
8: And I have a podcast, too.
9: Yeah, and the podcast, Behind the Filter, right?
8: Behind the Filter, yeah.
9: Okay, yeah, and then you're teaching fitness classes.
8: Yes, for the Carmel Clay School District.
9: How many jobs you got going on?
8: I always have like 5 million. That's just, I've always been that way. Just never have one. I'm a single mama, you know? I need to be able to provide, and so that's what I gotta do.
9: Yeah, good for you. Hats off to you, because I've got one job, and I'm exhausted by that. 93 WIBC, Brian Baker, Johnette Cruz, we thank you for listening. We've got more coming up here in just a couple of minutes.
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28: A plan, a gun purchase, and an undercover agent. I'm Jake McDaniel. Here's what's trending at 11:30. Police arrested an 18-year-old after he was accused of planning a terror attack against the Mall of America in Minnesota.
29: Prosecutors say this 18-year-old wanted to carry out a mass casualty attack. He considered targeting an amusement park, but ultimately he settled on the Mall of America as his target because the owners are Jewish. According to the criminal complaint, Sheikh Dun Mohammed Abdullahi wanted to be a martyr and hoped to kill as many as 60 people later this month at a large Asian celebration at the Mall of America.
28: Fox's Garrett Tenney reporting. Michigan's first U.S. Senate debate is tonight in Grand Rapids. Democratic nominee Abdul El-Sayed will go against former U.S. Rep. Mike Rogers. I'm Jake McDaniel, on the level, on the go, and on WIBC.com.
30: The British gave the town 2 hours to evacuate. Then they burned it to the ground.
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30: October 8, 1775. British Naval Commander Henry Malwat sailed into Falmouth Harbor and delivered an ultimatum. 2 hours. Then his ships opened fire. By nightfall, three-quarters of the town was ash. Homes, warehouses, wharves, a church. 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It had the opposite effect. Moderates who had hoped for reconciliation stopped hoping. Britain had just made the argument for independence better than any pamphlet could.
27: The spirit of 76, as we celebrate 250 years, remember to thank God for our liberty, love your country for our freedoms, and proudly share your patriotism. 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
9: Hi. 93 WIBC, Ryan Baker, John Ed Cruz. I'm glad you're still dancing, girl. We thank you for listening. Thank you, producer Kevin, for doing an awesome job for us on this fabulous Thursday.
8: Yes.
9: And thank you for bearing with us here. I told you, I promised you when we began on Monday, I said we were going to do some great radio and then we were going to have some real train wrecks here. This one's totally my fault here. The Washington Commanders, now perhaps if you're a football fan, then you know they used to go by a different name.
8: Yes, I do remember that.
9: Yeah, but they keep reintroducing elements of the franchise's old visual identity. Their 2026 uniforms bring back the burgundy and gold designs were associated with the Super Bowl's franchise era, while the black alternative includes a spear through a W mark. Owner Josh Harris has publicly said he likes the spear and wants to embrace the team's history without restoring the former name. I'm sure he'd like to restore the former name. You know, I don't know. I remember, I mean, the old nickname was retired in 2020.
8: Yeah.
9: Commanders became the permanent name. And
8: which
9: then,
8: Commanders. Can we, like, be honest here? Like, what? Why?
9: Well, yeah.
8: That just doesn't, like, roll off the tongue. Like, it just doesn't make any sense to me. I'm sorry.
9: The team said the spear is a broader warrior leadership symbol, while critics see it as a clear nod to the old Native American imagery. You know, I remember when this whole controversy was going on.
8: Oh,
9: and,
8: yes.
9: And you know, I couldn't help but think.
8: It was when everybody lost their mind, right?
9: Yes. Yeah.
8: Okay.
9: And Historians estimate that roughly 90 to 95% of the Native American population was slaughtered over the centuries following European colonization. Mm-hmm. But for God's sakes, let's not have a symbol or anything that might offend them.
8: It's true. Yeah. I think it's just people are so sensitive right now. Yeah. Like, I'm sorry, grow a pair.
9: I don't know. I'll tell you, the fault in calling them by their old name, that seemed to me like a lesser offense.
8: Well, yeah, absolutely. And not only that, but like since that football team had such a history, and so obviously they're still trying to, you know, take nod back to what they were originally known for, trying to move into the future with this. I mean, it just seems like that's always going to be part of what they are as a football team.
9: Yes, but apparently you cannot use that term anymore. You cannot call them by their old name. Okay. Jason Kelce accidentally called the Commanders by their old name on air during a game against the Colts in London. Jason Kelce accidentally used the franchise's retired former nickname while analyzing a play and immediately apologized for his error.
8: Oh, before he got canceled.
9: Yeah,
8: right.
9: Well, the booth had purportedly joked beforehand about which analyst was going to slip first. So
8: they all knew it was going to happen.
9: They were, yeah.
8: They were taking bets.
9: So
8: okay.
9: He apologized, but what I found interesting about this was that I was reading the story in Indy Star, and apparently you can't even use the old team's name in print.
8: Really?
9: Yeah, yeah. I didn't
8: realize there were so many rules and stipulations to this.
9: They quoted him directly.
8: Okay.
9: And then they had the Washington, and then in parentheses, Commanders.
8: Wow.
9: So people
8: That's
9: are still
8: crazy.
9: Very, very sensitive about this whole thing, Johnette.
8: Okay.
9: Yeah.
8: Well, all right.
9: Meanwhile, a columnist says the Fever should move on from Sophie Cunningham to end the circus. Athletic columnist Candace Buckner argues that the Indiana Fever should let free agent Sophie Cunningham go because the political and cultural attention surrounding her free agency and her controversial comments like biological men should not be in female
8: sports.
9: That is
8: not controversial.
9: Well, apparently this columnist sees it that way, and so they want her out.
8: That's just absolutely ridiculous. Who is this columnist?
9: Why
8: do we even like her? We don't like her.
9: No, and
8: love Sophie Cunningham.
9: We do love Sophie Cunningham, and you know, I mean, look, Cunningham and Caitlin Clark. I mean, they have brought eyes to the WNBA.
8: They really have, and it's so funny because you know I did a couple stints on News Nation in regards to the Indiana Fever and Sophie Cunningham and Caitlin Clark and all the drama. And so every time I report it, it's like for some reason I became like a sports reporter out of nowhere a couple weeks ago. And so out of all the research that I was finding out is that, you know, Sophie was being very just genuine and authentic to where her stance was. She was not being rude. She wasn't saying things that would offend people. She was very just plain and simple what her thought is, what she believes. She was being very respectful. Like, again, grow a pair.
9: Yeah, absolutely.
8: Chill out.
9: Outgoing Minnesota Representative Angie Craig, she's getting into the discussion about the WNBA. She joked that the job of WNBA commissioner is every middle-aged lesbian's dream job, and apparently she would like the gig. Craig, who lost a Senate primary, she also points to her private sector executive background as a reason that she could be interested. So it sounds like she's already starting to campaign for the gig and would like to throw her name into the mix there, Johnette.
8: Oh, wait a minute. Does she have any like basketball background, or she's just saying because like she can translate that into the WNBA?
9: I think it's more about, you know, what she's got going on there in her personal life. She figures she'd be a good fit for the job.
8: Interesting.
9: Yeah. Okay. Hey, do we want to talk a little bit about we were going to hit this yesterday. Did we talk about the American Indiana the water issues? We did. We talked about that, right?
8: We did talk about the water issues. And actually, funny that you brought that up. I actually had somebody, for those of you who weren't not paying attention. So a couple of days ago, we had a story about Indiana American Water, and they were essentially doing a settlement with people due to the chemicals that were in the water. So people are basically getting like four installments. I think it's only like $75 total that gets spread out among 3 or 4 months. Yeah. Basically saying, sorry your water was full with forever chemicals. Here's a couple dollars to help you out. Mind you, you know, having a large presence of those type of forever chemicals could possibly cause you, I don't know, like cancer, all the things. And so we had a story about that. I actually had somebody DM me in regards to that, that she's very knowledgeable about there is new legislation in regards to the whole situation. So I'm going to be talking with her because I'd love to have her on the show. I think it would be great.
9: Yeah, absolutely. Yeah. So yeah, look for that $11 on your bill. And meanwhile, homeowners are apparently very unprepared right now, Johnette, for the extreme weather. Of course, we got hurricane brewing, and many apparently can't afford preventative fixes. In Hippo's 2026 homeowner survey, they found that 90% of homeowners feel unprepared for at least one severe weather risk, and nearly 80% are not financially ready for an expected weather repair.
8: Yeah.
9: Now, the practical advice is relatively modest. Preventative work can avoid much larger losses. The recommendation is that you invest about $500 to do just some very simple picks. The problem with that is the majority of Americans out there right now,
8: they don't have it.
9: No, more than half can't come up with $1,000
8: for an emergency. Exactly, and not only that, but we just had the emergency declaration here in Indianapolis and in multiple counties in Indiana for what happened over the summer, and those people are still trying to rebuild their homes, trying to get their lives back together, especially on the people on the north side of Indianapolis where everything happened with all the water and all the flooding. Mm-hmm. I mean, it's a big thing to have those extra funds when we are already dealing with issues about affordability point blank. Like, how do you have that extra money in order to do that?
9: No, and very often the homeowner who can't afford the $10,000 storm repair is still that same homeowner who can't free up $500
8: for
9: the simple repairs.
8: Yeah.
9: So 93 WIBC, it is Brian Baker and Johnette Cruz. Thank you for listening. We've got more coming up.
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8: Hello.
9: Just about, 13 minutes away here from the top of the hour, and then Tony Katz today bringing you all the latest happening. Jonet, I need something to just lift me out of the funk here. You got anything?
8: This is a pretty hilarious story. I actually found this on social media yesterday. So some Gen Z workers have gone viral for leaving their jobs in unusual, direct, and creative ways. And so instead of sending the traditional resignation letter, some have reportedly used handwritten notes, text messages, humorous emails, or unusually blunt explanations to announce that they were moving on. So here are just
9: samples.
8: A few. I have samples.
9: Oh,
8: yes.
9: All right.
8: So this one says, Dear Steve, I'm resigning effective immediately. I spent enough time fine pretending the way this place is ran is normal, and I'm not interested in doing this anymore. Please don't schedule an exit interview. I've already said everything I need to say in my head approximately 400 times, and good luck. Okay, so that's number one. Number two, this was a text message that was sent. Hey, sir, after careful consideration, approximately me taking 4 minutes, I've decided to resign. I've realized my talents are better suited to literally anywhere else. Today will be my last day. Please direct any future questions to someone who still believes in this company.
9: Wow.
8: No hard feelings. I just want my life back. Cheers. Isn't that crazy? This next one. Dear HR, my man is going to be taking care of me effective immediately. Oh. You will not be seeing me anymore. Bye.
9: There
8: yes.
9: It is.
8: Then this one. Dear managers, this place is toxic. I'm not strong enough to romanticize suffering. This job requires therapy, and I resign immediately. Mentally, I quit on day one. Good luck to everyone else who's staying here.
9: Oh,
8: and they
9: wow.
8: signed it an abused employee. And then I got one more to share. Hi, just wanted to let you know I won't be coming back after today. Thank you for the opportunity to discover that I am, in fact, not built for whatever this was. Consider this my resignation. My laptop is on my desk. My will is to not participate.
9: Jeez, that's brutal. Oh, what's the shortest time you've ever spent in a new job? What's
8: oh,
9: the
8: gosh.
9: Quickest you've quit?
8: I mean, I think it's been like a couple months at least. It hasn't ever been like 2 days or like a week or two, you know. I think probably like 2 or 3 months when I realized this is not for me.
9: Yeah,
8: you know?
9: Yeah. No, the I did have a job as a server in my early 20s, and I lasted half a shift.
8: Yeah. Oh, did you? I was a server in high school. Yeah.
9: It's a brutal job. It's tough.
8: I
9: man.
8: Also worked at hot dog on a stick.
9: Oh, really? I
8: in high
9: those.
8: School. Yes.
9: Yeah, those are great.
8: I was pumping. You know. I was pushing down, making that lemonade.
9: Oh, man. We had, and what happened to Hot Dog in the City?
8: I don't know. I don't know. I mean, I left San Diego, gosh, when I graduated high school, so I have no idea.
9: Oh, man.
8: It was a very amazing place, though.
9: So that was good stuff. That was good stuff. Oh, my goodness. Yeah, those are funny. So I guess quiet quitting is no longer in vogue then, huh?
8: No, I guess not.
9: That's out. Hey, Finnish politicians are under attack, Johnette. This feels like this really belongs on the Hammer and Nigel show.
8: Probably.
9: At least 20 Finnish politicians say they're experiencing suspicious home intrusions or signs that somebody entered their home while they were gone. Now, perhaps you'd like to know what the evidence is here.
8: Oh,
9: we'll
8: gosh.
9: Get to that. They describe belongings moved, lights left on, and in a few particularly bizarre cases, feces left in a toilet.
8: Wait, so these people come into their homes and they go, do whatever they need to do, and they're like, oh, by the way, let me go and do my business and not flush the toilet.
9: And left the floater behind, yeah. There is apparently now a major investigation underway at the direction of Finland's parliament speaker.
8: That's crazy. And wait, and you put in here the alleged tactic resembles psychological intimidation methods historically associated with Russian intelligence?
9: Russian what? Intelligence, yes. So, I mean, who knew this was a thing?
8: Yeah, exactly.
9: I had no idea. Oh, my goodness.
8: That is so weird to even think that they would use that as some sort of tactic. Like, I don't understand the thought process behind that. And, like, what are they actually trying to get out of that? That really confuses me right now. I don't get it. Like, I would be like, ew, this is disgusting. Like, what the heck? And that's it. Like, I don't get it.
9: They probably didn't wash their hands either. Congress is it looks like they're you know, they killed the penny, as you are well aware.
8: Yeah.
9: My daughter actually felt a little sad about that.
8: Really?
9: Yeah, yeah, you know, because
8: does she have a little piggy bank where she sticks all her coins?
9: She does. Aww, she does. My Uncle Dick and Aunt Peggy gave it to us. We got it actually at this great antique store in downtown Carmel.
8: Mm-hmm.
9: And it's like this old traditional, like the true giant pink piggy.
8: Really?
9: Yeah.
8: That's cute.
9: Yeah, so she collects her pennies in there and her nickels, but it looks like maybe the nickel could be going away as well. The reason it costs about 13 cents to make. So
8: okay, what? Hmm.
9: Yeah, so it costs more money to make it than what it is actually worth.
8: This is one of the things when you're like, we are now just discovering this?
9: Well, no, I mean, it wasn't always that way.
8: I know, but like now they're just saying this? Like, why didn't they think of this years ago? I mean, hello, we are in debt.
9: Yeah, but you know, I think the argument has probably been going on for a while, but you know,
8: who needs nickels?
9: I'm okay with this, and here's why. I mean, who's using cash
8: exactly
9: anymore?
8: Nobody,
9: you know?
8: Nobody does.
9: I mean, I know Dave Ramsey says I'm supposed to.
8: Yeah, with the envelopes, yeah. We don't do that anymore.
9: Has become annoying to me at this point in time. Quarters come in handy.
8: Every once in a while,
9: you
8: yes.
9: don't even need quarters for toll roads anymore. Because
8: that's true.
9: You've got the little, what do they call it? The scans?
8: Yeah, the little scan thing that you just use. You can even mm-hmm. do it with your phone.
9: Yeah. So. You ever gone through a toll booth and just done the fake thrill?
8: No. Oh, let me guess, you have. You've done it.
9: Well, I just wanted to see what would happen.
8: Ah! Wait, does it let you move forward? Mm. It doesn't. There's nothing there.
9: There's not a gate
8: just
9: there.
8: Keep going.
9: And
8: you get a ticket in the mail.
9: Yeah.
8: So you got a ticket in the mail.
9: Yeah, and mm-hmm. it was a very expensive ticket. You know.
8: Really? How much was it?
9: Nope, not a nickel.
8: Oh, come on!
9: It was a brutal fine. 93 WIBC. It is Brian Baker and Johnette Cruz. All right, one more time here. I want to hit on Hammer and Nigel. They are going to be at Coach's Tavern. They will be there today from 3 to 6. So stop by, see them, have a beer, hang out, have a good time, and then head on over and participate in Tony Katz Trivia Night at the Mad Hatter. Begins at 8 p.m. Show up ahead of time. If you don't have tickets, you can get them at the door or go to WIBC.com. You can purchase there as well. Thank you for listening. Have a fabulous Thursday.
8: See you
9: tomorrow. We appreciate you. We will talk to you on Friday.

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1: The police investigating a fatal shooting from early this morning on the city's east side. 53-year-old Jason Alexander Payton has been identified as the victim. Officers are now looking for a suspect. IMPD says another person was taken to a hospital in critical condition after being shot on Indy's west side at around 2:30 a.m. Happening today in a Johnson County courtroom, Michael Jerome James appearing in front of a judge for the first time. He's charged in the 2006 murders of China and Blake Dickus. Blake was China's 10-year-old stepson.
2: Victims killed on July 24th of 2006 in a brutal stabbing here in Franklin in Johnson County. I spoke to Blake's mom, Christina Smith, on Monday. This is what she had to say about awaiting this day.
3: I have to be Blake's voice. I'm determined with Blake. And I have so many wonderful friends, family. I have a very strong support system. And I believe Blake and China have an army of people who didn't even know them, but love them and support us.
1: Fox 59's Rafael Sanchez reports that the grand jury met for 3 weeks to go over evidence before deciding to indict James in the killings that happened in Franklin 20 years ago. The four candidates for Indiana Secretary of State discussing a wide range of things during Wednesday night's debate. Early voting is underway as the midterm election is just under a month out on November 3rd. President Trump rallying for Republican candidates in Texas ahead of crucial midterm races. Fox's Kristen Goodwin.
4: President Trump praising GOP, U.S. Senate candidate, Texas Attorney General Ken Paxton.
5: He's been, again, one of the greatest attorney generals in history. Go vote for Ken.
4: Telling a San Antonio crowd Wednesday, a vote for Republicans will protect border security and the Second Amendment.
5: We're also going to send Carlos de la Cruz to the U.S. House of Representatives.
4: De La Cruz, who is running to represent Texas's newly redrawn 35th congressional district, faces Democrat Bexar County Sheriff's Deputy Johnny Garcia in November. Paxton is up against Democratic State Representative James Tallarico.
1: And both President Trump and Vice President J.D. Vance have made recent trips to the Lone Star State to rally support for Republicans who face several competitive midterm races. Secretary of State Marco Rubio traveling to Portugal as a part of a three-nation trip to Europe, speaking to reporters in Lisbon alongside the Portuguese foreign minister. Rubio stated that NATO should cooperate to make the world safer.
6: I believe working together along with all of our allies and partners in NATO, we can make our nations and our continent safer from foreign threats and more secure for our people.
1: Rubio's visit to Europe comes after a strained relationship between the United States and its NATO allies, particularly in light of President Trump's threats to seize Greenland. A serious storm in the Gulf and two of Indy's star athletes on opposite ends of their seasons.
7: Coming up on Tony Katz today, CENTCOM getting ready for strikes against Iran. Believe it when I see it. And some data you need heading into the midterms. That's after the news at noon on 93 WIBC.
1: WIBC News Time 12:03. The Gulf Coast is bracing for Hurricane Isaias. That's expected to make landfall this week. Fox weather meteorologist Michael Estimate reporting from Mobile, Alabama.
8: We're expecting this thing to rapidly intensify to a Category 3 hurricane by the time we get to tomorrow before weakening some, before making landfall, thank goodness. About 500 miles away is where the eye is itself right now, but it's going to take that northerly track, and as it does so, it is going to take aim right here at the Gulf Coast. Folks on the Gulf Coast are certainly preparing. We're projecting 5 to as much as 7 feet of storm surge, and it'll also come in with lots of rain. We're thinking between 5 to 8 inches of rain.
1: Emergency declarations have been issued in 40 Alabama counties. More than half the country will see some sort of effect off the hurricane. The series continues in the American League Division Series. The Chicago White Sox lost to the Guardians last night 9-3 on the south side. Game 4 of the best of 5 series is tonight in Chicago. The Sox again have a chance to advance to the ALCS for the first time since 2005. On the other side of the bracket, it's a rematch of the National League Championship Series between the Brewers and the Dodgers. A good homecoming for Tyrese Haliburton last night at Iowa State University.
9: You know, there's no way to really predict what it was going to be. I think it's obviously the loudest preseason game I've ever been a part of, probably the loudest preseason game I'm ever a part of, but a lot of special memories I've made here, and you know, that just adds to it.
1: The Indiana Pacers beat the Minnesota Timberwolves 123-112 in their first preseason game. They will have

0: the Atlanta Hawks back at Gainbridge Fieldhouse on Saturday. Going through her exit interview today, Fever guard Caitlin Clark speaking to the media. She was asked about her teammate Kelsey Mitchell, saying she really hopes that she gets re-signed.
1: There's nobody I would want to share the backcourt with other than her. I think we had the best season of any backcourt in the WNBA in the league's history.
0: Mitchell led the team in scoring, averaging 24.7 points per game. Clark added 22 points a game. And coming to Indianapolis next year, Rock and Roll Hall of Fame inductees Def Leppard teaming up with the Goo Goo Dolls on a 45-day tour across North America. Their stop in Indianapolis will be July 2nd at Gainbridge Fieldhouse. Tickets go on sale starting on October 16th after pre-sale October 12th. I'm Jarrett Lewis on the level, on the go, and on WIBC.com. 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

0: Well, good morning to the press and good morning to all the people who worked so hard on this. This is a great day for American workers because we are taking some very concrete actions to cut down on some of the H-1B and J-1 visa fraud that we've been tracking over the past several months. I'm going to give a particular shout out to Andrew Ferguson, Stephen Miller, and of course Todd Blanche, our great attorney general, who are standing behind me. A particular shout out to DOL Secretary Keith Sonderling, who's been really an amazing partner in the anti-fraud task force. Thanks to Keith's hard work, we've uncovered about $20 billion in fraud just within his department and secured over 200 convictions in the last 5 months alone. So Keith has been one of our real all-stars on the anti-fraud task force. And, of course, the IG of DOL, Anthony, all of them will speak, and then you guys can ask us a few questions. But here's the basic problem, something that we've been working towards fixing in the Trump administration for a long time. The H-1B visa program is meant to allow companies to bring in really the best of the best from outside the United States of America for positions that are completely impossible to fill with American workers.
1: Now, before we go any further, Vice President Vance, we should still do that. The question before us is, to what extent? And that is part of the story that we all need to engage afterwards. Tony Katz today, an absolute pleasure to be with you guys live streaming YouTube and Rumble. Tony Katz Twitter, which is known as X. Tony Katz Facebook. Tony Katz Radio. This was the vice president earlier today, just a short while ago. And we should be clear that fraud comes in all shapes and sizes. And doing away with fraud is good. Very, very good. I'm a Doge guy. Oh, absolutely. Doge was the right thing to do. You know, Doge paid people who never showed up to work, right? Billions of dollars. Oh, I didn't say Doge was perfect. If you want to complain about that, you're not going to get any argument from me. Zero pushback. You're right. Of course you're right. That's crazy. The concept of Doge, I'm all in. The abuse has to end. And the abuse of the American citizen can't be tolerated for a second. And those who will tolerate it, those are the abusers. You think we should tolerate abusers in our society? Show me another area of American society where we tolerate abusers. We got seven guys, they call the Cornell Seven, call them a rape gang, when it's very clear that while it was all messed up, and these are not guys I want to be friends with, neither is this woman, it doesn't really qualify as rape now, does it? When she was consensual with everything and repeatedly during all these acts, as is reported, they checked in on her. The whole thing, don't get me wrong, is nutty and is a sad state of affairs and a sad commentary on American society writ large. But the women, the womenists, to quote the movie PCU, of America, they want these guys vilified, tarred and feathered and ripped apart. Because they don't like abusers. But the people abusing all Americans of all stripes and stealing our money and engaging in fraud and preventing us from being able to take care of American citizens, no, why are you bothering them? They're just good, decent, kind-hearted peoples. Those opposed to finding the fraud are the people in favor of fraud. And those opposed to finding the abuse favor the abusers. We should never, ever have this. And this is also true not only in the spending, not only in the waste. Glad things like USAID are now gone. This is also true in the immigration conversation and through corporate means with these H-1B visas. The idea is, you heard the vice president just say, of bringing people into the country to do the job that we can't get filled otherwise. Now, that's a huge line. That we can't get filled otherwise.
0: Fortunately, the program has become rife with fraud over the last several years, probably the last several decades. And here's the basic game that American corporations and foreign corporations will play. they will say, maybe they'll put an advertisement in a small town newspaper. They'll go out there and say that we have advertised for a position with our company and nobody is responding to it. And they will use that lack of a response to then go and replace American workers with what is effectively foreign indentured servants. And I'll get into that in a second. But these are not people who are coming into the United States of America, these H-1B visas, with the full rights of an American citizen or an American employee. They're coming in and being mistreated by their employers and being used to undercut the wages of American workers. Now, there are two ways this system fundamentally works. The H-1B visa is how the people get into the United States in the first place, and then a PERM program is how those employees stay. So after a couple of cycles of H-1B reapplication, the companies will then apply for a PERM, a P-E-R-M, which will allow the employee to stay, get a green card, and potentially stay in the United States indefinitely.
1: You can see, it doesn't take much, and I'm not saying everybody abuses the system, but you can see how that can be utilized. You can see how the system can be manipulated. Now, we should be clear that nothing is new under the sun, and people manipulating systems, well, that's the story since the beginning of man. Manipulating the system is everything socialism is about. Why should I have to pay for food when I can get somebody else to pay for food? Why should I have to pay for housing when I can get somebody else to pay for housing? Well, how do I manipulate them into doing that? Well, I engage emotional conversations as opposed to logic. I engage ridicule as man's most potent weapon. I go after people personally so they get shamed. And then I get like-minded people to get into positions of power to vote for me the goods from the treasury or the goods of other people. And then eventually everything gets destroyed. But hey, at least I have a nice bit of rations I got from my government before it all goes to hell. I mean, there's nothing new under the sun here. The manipulation of systems happens everywhere. This is what the criminal element does. This is what the shortcut element does. On all stripes, blue collar, white collar, rich, poor, black, white, Asian, Hispanic, Christian, Jewish, Muslim, constantly. What, are we going to pretend that every Somali national is just a hard-working person? No. A lot of criminals there in Minneapolis. Lot of criminals. Oh, and also, we have to discuss the terrorist attack that got thwarted at Mall of America. I'll get to that. So yes, you can see how the system gets abused just from hearing how it works. Let's go back to the vice president.
0: So if the H-1B visa is how people come into the country, the PERM program is how they stay in the United States to begin with. Now, there has been no company in the United States, unfortunately, that has abused this system more than Microsoft. And let me just give you a couple of statistics on this. So, in the last year, Microsoft, and I want to be clear about the data here, so let me check this, but Microsoft laid off last year 6,000 American workers. At the same time, the company benefited from 6,300 H-1B visas and almost 3,000 green cards. In other words, if you do the math, for every worker that Microsoft laid off, they replaced that worker with 1.5 foreign indentured servants. Now, that is a scandalous system that we've allowed in this country for far too long, but thanks to the work of this task force and thanks to the empowerment of the President of the United States, we're going to stop it. Because thanks to an ongoing...
1: Hold up. Is at this moment, I like what the vice president is doing here. The president put him in charge of fraud, and we're getting these pressers every like 3 weeks or so. Okay, we're finding this. Okay, we're finding that. I have no issue with going after the fraudsters. But can we, just for a moment, you're calling out companies by name. They let go this many. They hired this many. Are you now going to walk us through? Because he might walk us through all the positions and why it happened. Could they have a rationale for some of it? I don't want companies to go off the hook. Get off the hook, be off the hook, something about a hook. I want them to deal with the consequences of their actions, and I want us to know. But I want to be very clear about two things. Number one, are we sure that every job was replaced with a foreign worker for no reason? I think it's a legit question. And number two, was there a benefit that was given to the American people because those jobs were given? Now, the answer to it could be very well no, There was no real benefit. That benefit could have been done via American workers, and there was no need to lay off these people for these people, except that there was a cost savings and a manipulation of the system. Cost savings. You own a business. If you use supplier B and not supplier A because of cost, are you somehow supposed to use supplier A? You have to use supplier A. How can you not use supplier A? I mean, it is a good question. If Microsoft can turn around and say, this is what we brought back to our shareholder, our stockholder, this year, because of these moves, this is what we brought back. If we don't make these moves, we bring back a tenth of this. Is that good enough? Are we making the argument that we will sacrifice in place A, but not in place B? We want the worker to have the job, and we don't worry about what the investor gets. So therefore, the company cannot look out for its best interest. Now make sure, again, I'm not condoning some of the stuff that I'm seeing here. I will bet you money, because nothing is absolute, there's a little bit of a mix that Microsoft will absolutely say, if we hadn't done this, stockholders would be getting a tenth of the return. And then if pressed, yeah, maybe we only had to replace 5 or 6 people, not 5 or 6,000 people. Thomas Sowell was right. There are no solutions. There are only trade-offs. You're going to call it a company, call them all out. That's number one. And accept the fact that because we do not do certain things, other things happen. If asked, I don't like the idea of bringing in foreign workers for its sake. I do not like it at all. I have been very clear that I do not believe we should bring in any foreign nationals on student visas. Tell the universities to handle their business. Figure it out. Create value that makes students want to go there, because you can't rely on Chinese nationals filling your university. No, absolutely, positively not. That's a national security issue. There's a whole science summit that's been going on today. The Science and Tech Innovation Summit. And there was a conversation that they were having about the need to attract talent. We need to not only attract talent, we need to build the talent. Talking about K-12 and places like this. No disagreement from me. Attracting talent at the sake of what? Well, there's a lot of talent in China. Somebody else is saying, you know, the Chinese, they graduate more engineers than the United States and Europe put together. Maybe. But are we going to discuss whether or not the Chinese engineer has value? I will give you an answer to that question. And the answer is, oh, hell no. Chinese nationals working in the United States as agents of the Communist Party and the Politburo? No value whatsoever. We got to be crazy to go down that line. Are there abuses of the system? Yes. Do we understand that if we stop these things, which in the main I am good with, but it might not, every case may not be an abuse, you may see reductions in 401ks and other things on the other side. And we could say, you know what? We accept. We accept this. We are fine with this. Maybe we're not fine with this. At least we should ask the question. And that is very different than the idea of student visas and the protection of the nation writ large. Because we don't need more Chinese national engineers. We don't. I don't care what the company needs. See, there's a great example. I don't care what the company needs. Other nations? I think that might be a question. Well, Tony, why is it different for other nations? You mean, why is it different for a nation that has some level of democracy versus the Communist Chinese Party that wants to destroy us? I don't know. Let's take some guesses. Politics exists in the gray, everybody. I like the proaction here from the vice president very much.
0: Investigation. We have decided to suspend the PERM program for Microsoft, which means they will no longer be able to apply take those H-1Bs and apply for permanent resident status within the United States of America. Now, our message to Microsoft and to any other foreign or domestic corporation is quite simple. We obviously want you to thrive in the United States of America. We want people to invest in the United States of America, particularly the American technology sector. We are the biggest boosters of your industry. We want you to continue to grow and to employ a lot of people, but we want you to employ American workers. And so our message to Microsoft is, you're a great American company, but you've got to hire great American workers.
1: I do not believe in selective laws. This is an American company. You want to suspend the PERM program, suspend it. Just for Microsoft? You see where the nuance is in that? There's an ugly precedent here. Ugly precedent going on here. If you want to suspend just for Microsoft, nah, I'm not down. Suspending the program, I'm down. Telling Microsoft they've got to change their ways, the bully pulpit is the bully pulpit. You can apply pressure. Recognizing what it means on the other side? Absolutely. We should discuss that openly. Not allowing the communist Chinese to have a foothold in the United States? Well, that should happen every damn day. Without question. We got a lot of show to get to. I'm glad you're here. I'm Tony Katz, and this is Tony Katz Today.
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0: Of strikes on Iran always looms, and the story goes that the Pentagon told CENTCOM to get ready. Again, Tony Katz. Tony Katz today. Good to be here. Good to be with you, everybody. We constantly hear that the president is ready to do this, ready to do that. He's ready to take on the Iranians. He'll attack if necessary. And then, you know what? They really want to make a deal. They want to make a deal. So I got to, try and make a deal. There's no deal to be made. And it's just nonsense when he does that. Drives me absolutely crazy when he does that. But the idea that we would go, that the Pentagon would go to CENTCOM and say, give us a plan for going after the infrastructure, going after the energy sites, going after the things that will further cripple them most. That makes perfect sense. We already know that the economic sanctions and the blockades are working. The economic siege is having success. We know this to be true. And you can just keep that going. Or you can kind of hasten the end, right? Help it along a little bit. But when I see this, I'm reminded, like you are, that we've seen this story before. We know what this is. And I'm not going to think that it's anything at all. I'm going to think that it's just, kind of thing they do. And even though Axios can call it a scoop or whatever they like, it's not going to move any of us. Not in the slightest. It's going to make us say, okay, when you start dropping bombs and they show us video of bombs dropping, then we'll pay attention. That's what we'll do. That's when we'll pay attention. But I'm not going to get myself worked up by anything. Also, taking out the IRGC, fine by me. Go do that. Again, I don't know how you do that without a ground troop. I never said they had to be U.S. ground troops, but I don't know how you do that without boots on the ground. Make the Islamic Revolutionary Guard Corps scatter. Kill them, make them run, and make them impotent. Now, it's not going to change terrorist cells that exist around the globe, but it's a good start. And it's right for the people of Iran who want to live free. But don't ask me to be like, oh, it's coming. I don't believe that at all. Keep it here. This is Tony Katz today.
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2: Permanent status, a suspension, and jobs. I'm Jake McDaniel. Here's what's trending at 12:30. The Trump administration accuses Microsoft of abusing a foreign worker visa program.
3: Vice President J.D. Vance says Microsoft is suspended from a program that allows foreign workers with H-1B visas to apply for permanent status in the U.S.
4: Microsoft laid off last year 6,000 American workers. At the same time, the company benefited from 6,300 H-1B visas and almost 3,000 green cards.
3: Vance says that's not how the H-1B program should work, noting it's intended to attract foreign workers for highly skilled jobs that are difficult for companies to fill with Americans.
2: Fox's Jared Halpern reporting. And the Gulf Coast expecting the first Atlantic hurricane of the year later this week. Hurricane Isaias is a Category 1 storm with 80-mile-an-hour winds. On the level, on the go, and on WIBC.com.
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0: So it was a terrorist attack that was thwarted. It's always the word thwarted. In Minneapolis, Mall of America. Tony Katz. Tony Katz today. Good to be here. Good to be with you. The FBI making the announcement yesterday. An 18-year-old, Shekdun Abdulli Mohammed. Shekdun Abdulli Mohammed. Agents actually supplied him with a rifle and ammunition with an undercover investigation spanning almost 2 years. The federal complaint was described by the U.S. Attorney Daniel Rosen. This guy, Mohammed, traded messages with a confidential informant, paid $600 to an undercover FBI employee posing as a member of ISIS for an AK-47 and 200 rounds of ammunition. He wanted to go to Mall of America and shoot the place up. And you ask why? What was his plan? What was his desire? What was his want? His want was to kill Jews. I mean, that's this guy in his own words. I believe the exact statement was, I want to harm the Jew just like the brothers in Australia, Bondi Beach, harmed the Jews. The attack there during Hanukkah in Australia, where the Australians said, nothing to see here. Buy guns, buy ammo, get trained, be ready. Because these people are out there. We should note that this 18-year-old is an American citizen. His parents came from, I believe it is, Somalia. And they were naturalized, born here, an American citizen, but not an American. Now you say to me, how dare you say that, Tony? That's bigoted. And I'll say to you, the people who want to engage the killing of Jews, I don't consider them Americans. The people who want to overthrow the government and want to engage the end of Western civilization, not Americans. I will share Marco Rubio in Greece, an incredible speech in Greece about the need and the value of Western civilization and how it must be defended. And it has to be defended against people like this, who pledged themselves to ISIS. Screw him and his parents and his community and his friends and anybody who wants to back him up. To hell with them. They're the enemy. Let's fight. They're American citizens. Don't give a damn. Americans fought Americans in the Civil War. And as I've said before, we're in it. Why is this hard for people? I get that they don't want to admit it. They don't want to say that it's happening. I can understand such a thing. But we have to be clear about what's happening. If we are prevented from speaking to each other, we will not be able to communicate reality, which is what, going back to the days of political correctness and wokeness, that's what it does. It prevents you from speaking. Right now, someone out there is screaming about me that I'm an Islamophobe, and I'm screaming back at them, huh? I can't. Oh, no, I can hear you. I just don't care. I don't care that you call me a name. It means nothing. Reality is in front of us. The people who want to undo Western civilization are the enemy, and they have to be dealt with. We have to win, and they have to lose. Can someone explain to me another way this goes? 833-GOT-TONY, that's the number, 833-468-8669, 833-GOT-TONY. How else is this supposed to go? Tell me what we're supposed to do. Take it? Why would anybody say we have to take it? Why would anybody think we have to take it? Engage for those who are here illegally, deportation. Engage for those who have come in as lawful citizens or lawful residents and are engaged in these anti-American activities, deportations. Arrest the rest and start charging people for treason. Why is anything I said difficult or shocking? And let us also state that we are allowed to say we bring people into the country, because I do believe in legal immigration, who provide a value to the nation. Providing a value to the nation does not have to be particularly a skill set as much as it is an attitude set. But a skill set is very important. The left thinks we should bring people in because we need gardeners and nannies. I always thought that was the most racist stuff in the world, but they're the political left. So, yeah, makes sense. I would argue that what we need to bring in is lawyers. If you want to see the end of all legal immigration, start pushing the idea that everybody who enters the country illegally, if they just fill out a form, they get to be a lawyer for 2 years. They get to be a working lawyer, and they are immediately admitted to the bar. The left doesn't care that people who might be in landscaping have to deal with competition of illegal immigrants. But I think the lawyers would care a lot. I think the lawyers would find that very upsetting. So let's make all illegal immigrants lawyers. Boom! It's a stamp. I don't have a stamp. If I had a, do I have a stamp? I don't have a stamp. I have no idea. All I have is this Purdue locomotive ashtray right here. Done. I just stamped right there. It is quite literally a Purdue locomotive ashtray that I have. I smoke while I do the show. Make them lawyers. And then watch what happens. Watch how everything changes. These limousine liberals, they don't have anything affecting them. Nothing. It doesn't affect them. As long as they've got a cheap nanny, everything's good. Skill sets matter. But attitude matters more. And it is very obvious we have people coming from certain countries that don't have the right attitude, and we can't allow them in, and we have to say no. We have to say no. You have to protect the nation. This guy's got to go to jail for the rest of his life. But we have to accept the fact that I'm thrilled that the FBI got this guy. The FBI is not going to get every guy. They can't. It is an impossible thing to ask of them, by the way. It's a ridiculous thing to ask of them. Catch every bad guy, or else. That's not the way anything should work. Why don't we make it easier to catch the bad guy by having, wait for it, less bad guys? Let's be clear, there are people coming in from countries where they're the bad guys. The attitude is simply not compatible. I disagree with the vice president in many, many ways. And one of the biggest ways is America is the idea. It is not the place. Yes, we should protect our borders. Absolutely, we should. But we need people in the country who will come to the ideal and be a part of that. And to that end, when we take a look at Somalia, I won't doubt that there are some people who have been very happy to be in the United States and work hard. And I will have no doubt that we have tremendous issues. This was a press conference put together by some Somali leaders in Minneapolis area, where this was taking place, where this terrorist attack was taking place. There's also a large growing number of Somali gangs. Know anything about Somali gangs and people shooting at each other? And this is the press conference they held where they say, yeah, this is terrible, but it's really the fault of American culture. This is the argument that they made. Let me see if this is playing here. Oh, it's not. Oh, that's a stinker. I'll grab it. This guy is making an argument that violence and youth violence that are taking place, we recognize, he says, that Somali American youth were involved and those responsible must be held accountable, which is very good. But those are also American youth, born and raised here, educated here, and grew up in our communities. This is not simply a Somali problem. Interesting take. Interesting take. It's America's fault. If I were you, I'd leave. America's too dangerous. America's too terrible. Remember, America is racist and bigoted and sexist and awful, and everybody still wants to be here. I don't know why. I don't know why they want to be around such racists and such bigots and such sexists. Doesn't make any sense to me, but this is where they want to be. And now their children, it turns out, are interested in committing acts of violence and interested in murder, and it's because how they were raised in America. Leave. Not xenophobic. My desire for legal immigration is quite large, and I disagree with people on the right who believe in shutting it all down. Although I will say, I believe that we need to shut down the border to a lot of people. I have said before, just so I'm always clear with my words, we need to shut down the border for 3 years. We need to get a hold on this thing. We need to shut down the border for 3 years. What I've discovered is, I still don't believe that. Because, that started as a, we got to make this stop. We got to make that stop. The madness. We don't have to make it stop from everywhere. There are plenty of nations where we can still take great people. We should. Plenty of nations aren't great. We shouldn't. Some of them, President Trump once described as a blank hole country. And I'm not saying that I'm talking about Haiti here. You could put that to a lot of places. A lot of places. Some places, you know, the French, you did this to yourselves. You stay. You stay right there. We'll take the cheese, maybe some wine, the grape poupon. After that, you're on your own, kitten. Fix your country, would you? We can pick and choose. And we should pick and choose. We should. We should be clear about this. That the people we want as Americans are people who believe in the ideal. They believe in us and they believe in we. That's who we want. So let's go get those people. And the people who come from nations where, in the main, they don't want to be a part of us. They can stay out. And we should start removing those people right now who are not citizens with force. I'm Tony Katz, and this is Tony Katz Today.
1: The Trump administration asking Russia about a case of plague.
2: What happens there?
3: Trump says he does not think the suspected case of pneumonic plague responsible for at least one death of a Russian lab worker is related to bioweapons research.
2: Doesn't stay there.
3: The State Department has issued a formal diplomatic complaint to Russia's government urging more transparency.
4: He was arrested after allegedly buying an AK-47 from an undercover agent.
1: As young people commit more violent crimes.
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0: while all of this is going on, and the dangers in our own country, which we all need to be clear are not going away anytime soon, the only way out is through, everybody. Tony Katz. Tony Katz today. It's good to be with you. By the way, I had it right. I had it right. I had it 1,000% right. Trump is now saying there will not be an attack on Iran before the midterm election. This is what I'm saying. I already said that if they could go, Pentagon could go to CENTCOM and say, drop the plans, he's not going to do it. Unless, of course, it's a head fake. Everything is possible. Don't worry about what they say. Worry about what is happening. And what's happening is that oil prices are heading back up. Because as everything is going on, the war between Ukraine and Russia continues. Russia has been doing some serious hitting over the past, is it week or weeks? Has it been 2 weeks? Maybe it's been a little bit longer. 24 people were killed overnight. Two nights ago. 24 people were killed, including children. This was missiles and drones. They have been engaged in heavy bombardment. Over 70 missiles, 130 drones hitting residential housing, energy infrastructures, and businesses. This reporting from the Wall Street Journal. This, of course, in response to Ukraine taking out diesel refineries, and one of the reasons you're seeing the high prices of diesel, which is why President Trump is considering a removal of the federal gas tax. All these things are connected. I don't believe that for the voter in the United States, they are making that connection to oil prices. They're saying gas prices were here. I should say gas prices, not oil prices. Gas prices. Gas prices were here. War started. Gas prices are now here. Right? That's the way they see it. Gas prices are higher. They were lower. There was a war. Prices are higher. You started a war. Prices went up. Not paying attention to these other things and certainly not knowing about them and not listening enough to this show, etc. And I get that. I absolutely get that. But when we see the oil at $90 a barrel plus, I don't know if I'm the first person to say it, but I want to make sure it's being said. Yeah, get used to that. No, I didn't say I liked it. I am saying even if the regime were crushed the way I want to see them crushed, I think that we're going to see these high prices for a while. The argument that the president is making of gas prices are going to come down. Oil may flow through the Gulf better, but where is it getting refined? If we don't have enough diesel refineries, and there's been, well, diesel refineries that have been blown to smithereens, the price is still going to be higher because there's less supply. So, again, get used to this. I don't like it. I'm just telling you what is. And there seems to be no end in sight for the Ukraine-Russia war. This is Tony Katz today.
1: 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I've been with the Labor Local 120 for about 30 years.
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19: Clarification from the White House. I'm Lisa Brady, Fox News. President Trump just posting the U.S. will not be attacking Iran before the midterm elections. Also writing that discussions with Iran are productive and that Iran

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1: It's by firing American workers in favor of lower paid foreign employees.
2: They're coming in and being mistreated by their employers and being used to undercut the wages of American workers.
1: Vance described the visa holders as indentured servants. Citing abuse of the system, Vance says Microsoft is now being suspended from a program to apply for green cards for foreign workers. H-1B visas are intended for employers to recruit high-skilled jobs that are difficult for Americans to fill. Tech companies are the biggest users.
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5: Parked cars, injuries, and a search. You've got 74 degrees and mostly sunny skies in downtown Indy. I'm Jake McDaniel for Moss Roofing. Here's what's trending at 102. Someone trying to break into a car near Luger Plaza in downtown Indianapolis assaulted a police officer this morning. Bobby Ferguson is the vice president of the Indy FOP.
6: And that complied is not only to keep the individuals the officers come in contact safe, it's also to keep the officers safe.
5: Indianapolis police are using technology, including flock cameras in the area, to try and catch the person responsible after they drove off. The officer assaulted is expected to be okay. Warren Central High School will have more security and stricter attendance rules for this Friday's football game. They announced that Thursday because two teenagers were shot after last week's game between Warren Central and Lawrence North. The district says tickets must be bought before noon on Friday, and only Warren Central and Carmel High School students can attend. If you're going to the game, have your tickets ready and be prepared for additional screening. And Indiana Fever guard Caitlin Clark addressing recent comments made by her teammate Kelsey Mitchell. The comments were about how hard it can be to play alongside her.
7: As her teammate, like, it makes you upset because you care about your teammates so much, and you don't want any of them to go through something like that. As people that have used me to demonstrate racist rhetoric or hate or discrimination, that's not something I stand for.
5: And re-signing Mitchell is the Fever's top priority heading into free agency. It's 103, your weather next.
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5: And the forecast from the American Standard Heating Weather Center.
12: The high near 79 degrees this afternoon. For tonight, mostly clear and quiet.

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1: 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I'm Jake McDaniel on The Level, on the go, and on WIBC.com.
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3: Listening to Marco Rubio push back on the media today was just fantastic. Terrific. And I'm going to share that with you. But to understand that, you have to understand how Kimberly Guilfoyle plays into this. Tony Katz today, an absolute pleasure, guys, to be with you. Find everything I do over at TonyKatz.com, live streaming on Rumble and YouTube. Look for Tony Katz on Twitter, which is X, Tony Katz, and Facebook, Tony Katz Radio. Kimberly Guilfoyle was the one on Fox News, you'll remember. Then Kimberly Guilfoyle left to go work for Trump and really be the girlfriend and then fiance of Donald Trump Jr. And then she did some plastic surgery thing. And then she did a lot of promoting of President Trump and getting very loud and screechy in speeches. And then she was the ambassador to Greece, and the relationship with Donald Trump Jr. was over, and he goes and marries somebody else, and she's in Greece. I think I have it all correct. The story now goes that she was pushing donors to put $100,000 into her Amex account because she needed it to get paid. Text messages. You could just send it here to American Express. It won't show up anywhere if you wire money to American Express. That's all that will show. Please. Honey, please. I need you to get this done for me today. Now, the person that she was pushing to do this, a former congressional candidate in Kentucky, he was looking for her help in getting the attention of the Trump administration on some personal tax and legal issues. This is how the Wall Street Journal describes it. And she said, $100,000 to American Express, please. It looks ugly. It looks ugly. It really does. Democrats want the State Department to review her conduct. They're talking about, who is she promoting? Who is she working with? Is there a quid pro quo? Is there a pay to play happening? Just because a Democrat says something doesn't mean that it's real. That's first and foremost. And this is why I really like what it is that Marco Rubio was doing here. He's addressing the press after his incredible speech in Greece, which I'm going to share with you parts of. But he's answering questions for the press.
4: Back home, and it's got to be quick. What's up?
5: Are you asking the allies in Europe to follow...
4: Oh, man, that sun is killing me.
5: Are you asking the allies to follow America First policy or to find their own...
4: No, I'm asking our allies to be strong. The stronger they are, the stronger we are collectively. That's always been the theme. We want a strong Europe. We want strong partners in Europe. We have, you know, every country's different. Obviously, they're making different decisions. But, for example, in Greece, in Portugal, where we're going today, there are many countries that have stepped up, frankly, the Germans, who are stepping up and doing their part to be stronger. The stronger, it's a very simple concept. It's not very complicated, guys. NATO is a collection of countries that have created an alliance. The stronger the individual members of Congress, of NATO are, both societally, economically, and militarily, the stronger NATO is. And that's what we want. And that's what we've been asking for. And I think there's good signs in a lot of different places where that's happening. And obviously, there's some countries that are dragging, and I know they have a lot of domestic pressure. But I think this is good for all of us.
3: Pushing nations to be stronger, to find their will. Yeah, I have zero issue with that whatsoever.
6: Is there anything new on the reporting from the Wall Street Journal that Ambassador Guilfoyle had sought?
3: Now, this is the question. This is the question regarding Guilfoyle. Of course, would be somebody who works in the State Department, to which Marco Rubio runs it. The way Rubio handles this reporter is spectacular. Because an allegation in the Wall Street Journal doesn't make it true. The Wall Street Journal said, look at this letter that Donald Trump signed to Jeffrey Epstein, and he made it look like a naked lady with naked lady parts just hanging out all over the place. You notice how quickly that story went away? You remember that story, yeah? Yeah, because it was ridiculous. It was ridiculous. Just because they post something, they print something, doesn't make it a thing. But you see a lot of this. They'll print something and say, well, it got printed here, now you have to answer about it. What are you talking about? What kind of madness? Do I think Kimberly Guilfoyle did it? There are text messages. It's rough. Do I think that he has to answer what he's going to handle right now? No. And if the argument is that we haven't investigated this. This is your investigation. This isn't our investigation. We don't care what you said. You've got a source. Congratulations. You had a source that Trump was cavorting with the Russians to manipulate an election. You never proved the source. You showed us Christopher Steele and the Steele dossier. It was all a bunch of bunk. But you didn't stop Adam Schiff from going out there saying, I've seen the proof. Well, what proof do you have? Well, I've seen it. I can't share it with you, but I've seen it. There was never any proof. It was a lie. And the press has to accept the fact that they're going to get pushed back on. And I just thought Marco Rubio did it beautifully.
4: Good for all of us.
6: Sir, is there anything new on the reporting from the Wall Street Journal that Ambassador Guilfoyle had sought
4: finance? Yeah, guys, let me tell you something, okay? You guys are going to ask me this. You're going to ask me again in Portugal. I know the game, okay? The game is someone gives information to a newspaper or a media outlet. The media outlet reports it. You immediately turn to me and say, I need you to respond to our reporting. That's not the way this process works. Like, our job is not to respond every time someone decides to give the media something without any advance warning, without any having any chance to look at it and see what's in there. That's not the way you run an organization, and that's not a serious way to conduct the policy of our country. So I'm not going to comment on a story that literally posted a few hours ago. I get the game, okay? I've been in this for a long time. Within hours, some member of Congress will write you a letter demanding you answer questions to something we've never seen before. I don't even know if it's true or not true, so it's just not going to work that way, and it most certainly is not going to work that way when I'm sitting in another country. All right?
7: Very recent IG investigation.
4: I'm not playing this game with you. Okay? You guys write a story, and then your editors tell you, make sure you get a comment from him on something we haven't seen. Okay? You guys are not going to be our only source of information in the world. I'm sorry to tell you that, and so I want you to understand. No, that's not the way the process is going to work. Well, first of all, the process doesn't work like this. We don't conduct these things on a press conference, on a tarmac, in a foreign country because you wrote a story or somebody else wrote a story because some source gave it to you. So get that out of your head, because that's never the way it's going to work with me. It's a game that's been played for a long time, but it's not a game we're going to play. We're conducting serious business here, and we'll handle things appropriately. I don't even know if what you're reporting is true. You guys somehow walk around thinking that because some source told you something and you reported it, it's the gospel. It's not the gospel. It's not the gospel for me. That's not the way we do it.
3: I love it. He's right. He's right. Notice he didn't say the whole thing is bunk. He said, just because you asked the question doesn't mean I believe any part of what you're asking. You published the story X number of hours ago, and now all of a sudden I have to comment agreeing with your hypothesis? Go pound sand. Now, I think he'd say it much rougher than that, but it was beautifully done. Equally beautifully done was the speech he gave in Greece, which was an open call, an open statement as clear as day that Western civilization is better and it is our job to protect it. I'm going to share that with you coming up. Keep it here. I'm Tony Katz. This is Tony Katz Today.
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0: did Marco Rubio say in Greece? Well, what Marco Rubio said in Greece is that Western civilization needs to survive. And for it to survive, those of us in Western civilization have to be without fear in defending it. Tony Katz today. So good to be with you. And this is how you feel. Marco Rubio captured it perfectly. I want to share with you some parts of the speech as he stood there in front of the Acropolis and shared it, not only the value of Greece to the world, but where the world now sits in this fight.
1: Of years, the civilization that built what stands behind me has captivated the imagination of the Western world. Generations of our statesmen, artists, and philosophers have looked at, to it. They've looked to it with wonder, and they've looked to it with awe. Now, time has a tendency to dull the senses. Great victories and catastrophic defeats, they seem to shrink to becoming like a footnote in a textbook, another fact for our school children to memorize and forget. But the Greeks of antiquity, they seem to have an almost mystical hold on our memory. They call us back to them again and again. 480 years before Christ, the armies of Xerxes arrived in this city, and they put its sanctuaries to the torch. Most Athenians had by then evacuated by ship to a nearby island. But there was a handful of them that refused to leave their home. So instead, they barricaded themselves in the rocky fortress of the Acropolis to fight an extraordinary last stand, heaving massive stones down the cliffs onto the Persian invaders and holding the greatest empire of that age at bay for days. They were eventually overwhelmed. The Persians plundered the temples, they burned the shrines, they razed the Acropolis to the ground. But when the Athenians returned, they gathered the broken remains of the old Acropolis and buried them in the hill where it had stood. And decades later, under Pericles, they razed the Parthenon. For 25 centuries since, the Parthenon has stood. Empires have risen and fallen beneath its shadow. And the progeny of the men who built it, the sons of Athens and Rome, have carried their civilization with them to the ends of the earth.
0: The beauty of that phrasing is the recognition that sometimes indeed things fall. Sometimes indeed one could even argue you lose. And then what do you do? You pick yourself back up and you get back in the fight because the fight is worth it. Last Stands, and we should talk to Michael Walsh about this. He has a book called Last Stands about these kinds of battles, are not about how it ends. It's about where it takes a people and the value of that to which Marco Rubio continues his conversation with the world.
1: Under President Trump, the United States has made its choice. We choose the unapologetic pursuit of national power, to take back control of our critical supply chains, to reindustrialize our economy, to rebuild our defense, to fight for dominance of the technologies and industries of the future. We choose to reach for new frontiers in advanced manufacturing and superintelligence, in drones, weapons, and warfare, in chips, minerals, cyber, and every other domain of human possibility, to unleash our energy, to rebuild our factories, to return our astronauts to the moon, and launch a new age of exploration in space. Now, for all their lofty ideals, the ancient Greeks were not naive. They understood that nations have interests. They understood that statecraft requires prudence and diplomacy, but they also understood that it requires the ability to wield force when prudence and diplomacy fail. They understood that power requires not only having the means to defend yourself, it requires the credibility that you are willing to use it. This is the classical understanding of politics and of statecraft that the Trump administration hopes to reclaim. Reclaim not just for our country, but for the whole of our civilization.
0: There is not a Democrat that exists today that can have that conversation. Not a one. They don't have the capability. They don't have the capacity. They don't have the strength. They don't have the vision. And most importantly understood, they don't believe it. They don't believe that Western civilization should be strong, that Western civilization recognizes that the world is a dangerous place and full of dangers. And those dangers have to be dealt with, and those dangers can be dealt with diplomacy, but when that fails, it has to be dealt with nonetheless. We have far too many people who believe that we are the danger, because they've been taught that we're the danger, and somehow those that throw gay people off of rooftops, those that want to subjugate the women, those who want to marry off the children or use them as shields while they fire their weapons, that somehow they are good and righteous. And of course they're not. They are the most evil amongst us. And part of what is necessary to any understanding of Western civilization is the ability to say that is wrong and not to be someone who plays into the Marxist game of relativism on any level. Marco Rubio continues.
1: It's become fashionable that today to believe that enlightened foreign policy means prioritizing the global community over one's own people. And I think here, too, we have much to learn from the men of ancient Greece, because they knew that there was nothing selfish or wrong about loyalty to your nation, nor anything selfish or wrong about fighting to defend its interests above all else. They believed fiercely in the ideal of the great man, the exceptional individual who obtains immortality through his own deeds. But they believed that glory and fame, those things were won through striving, sacrificing, and achieving greatly for something larger than yourself.
0: It's a quite inspirational talk that the secretary gave. What he laid out in Greece can absolutely be seen as a presidential platform, and I would argue should be seen as his presidential platform.
1: We are at an inflection point. An inflection point not only in the history of my nation, but an inflection point in the whole of our civilization. The threats we face today are every bit as real as they were on the dramatic stage of antiquity. National interest did not vanish in the face of international institutions. War did not disappear simply because we preferred peace. Other states continued to arm, to seek influence, to compete for territory and technology and resources and markets and energy and power. And now there is war again. There is new competition between great powers again. There is vulnerability, aggression, terrorism, a whole universe of new threats and attacks again. And so we must rebuild our institutions and our alliances to face these threats together, understanding that the purpose of these things is not to abolish the sovereignty of the nations that constitute them. It is to defend them. And that nations need not abandon their distinct identities in order to recognize their common interests.
0: I don't know if it can be said better. I do know that any history teacher who isn't sharing this, failing their students. This is the guiding principle. And Marco Rubio, better than maybe all others, elucidates it beautifully. He is going to be formidable as a candidate. Being able to share what is the American ideal, what is the ideal Western civilization, to rally people to this cause. And when you see people talk about him poorly, talk about the speech poorly, try and denigrate the speech and go after the United States, therein is the enemy. Now, that doesn't mean you can't have disagreements. We're talking about a principle, a philosophy. Should Western civilization survive? And those people who even question it, those are not people you vote for, and those are not people you support. This is Tony Katz today.
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3: Discussions, oil, and strikes. I'm Jake McDaniel. Here's what's trending at 1:30. President Trump says the U.S. won't be attacking Iran anytime before the November 3rd midterm elections.
4: Writing in a social media post, his administration is having productive discussions with the Islamic Republic of Iran. He says U.S. sanctions and a naval blockade will remain in full force, and oil will continue to transit through the Strait of Hormuz. In recent days, the president has signaled he believes the conflict with Iran will end soon, with either a deal or renewed airstrikes.
3: Fox's Jared Halpern reporting. Hurricane Isaias is set to touch down on the Gulf Coast this weekend. Projections showing Isaias somewhere between New Orleans and Panama City, likely late Friday or early Saturday. And the Labor Department says it received 197,000 first-time requests for unemployment benefits last week. On the level, on the go, and on WIBC.com.
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0: Mornings, Tony Katz. Tony Katz today, an absolute pleasure to be with you guys. Find everything I do over at TonyKatz.com. What are three more things? I'm happy to tell you. I'm happy to share. Three more things. These are things that should be front page news. But because of all the front page news, they don't make the front page. Of course, you have the attempted terrorism in Minneapolis from an 18-year-old who wanted to engage in an ISIS-inspired attack. Oh, bless his heart. And then he is from the Somali community. His parents, I believe, came from Somalia and then became citizens. And now the Somali community is saying, yes, this is a problem, but he was raised in America, so really it's America's fault. Well, if America is so terrible and turning your kids so violent, you should probably go. America is racist and bigoted and sexist and xenophobic and homophobic and the other phobic and your mother phobic and all the phobics. And yet people keep coming. It is quite amazing. It is quite shocking. But let's get into a couple of things that are worthy of noting. This from Harry Enten, CNN. But as I've said, he does a very good job on the data. Him and Kornacki are doing the job. Here's what we see. Not what we want to see. Here is what we actually see. And what Harry Enten is discussing here is the data about a second part of this midterm battle. We talk about likely voters and registered voters and polls, and I'll get into it with Ed Morrissey at hotair.com about the polling and what I absolutely do not believe. Is he with me on that? We'll get into that. But there's also the idea of voter registration. We talk about who's going to vote in terms of likely voters. But what about who's actually registered to vote? Who's actually showing up? And what Harry Enten did is he looked at four states. He looked at Arizona, he looked at Nevada, he looked at North Carolina, he looked at Pennsylvania. These are states that Trump won. In order for these states to work for 2026, what has to happen? These people have to build registration amongst Democrats. So he takes a look at these states versus Election Day 2018, right? He did it versus a midterm. Smart. And Arizona was up 4, up 5, up 8, and up 7. Republicans in 2018 had gained in registrations. Up 4 in Arizona, up 5 in Nevada, up 8 in North Carolina, up 7 in Pennsylvania. What has happened to the Democrats when we take a look at registrations for this midterm election?
1: Okay, you see the polling over the last 2 years really moving in the Democrats' favor, but are they actually gaining in terms of registration, at least compared to where we were 2 years ago? Well, I think this makes it pretty simple, right? Pretty simple. In Pennsylvania, no. North Carolina, no. Nevada, no. Arizona, no. There may be some tiny late gains that are going on right now, right, that I think over the last month maybe Democrats are getting. But when you take the longer term view versus the 2024 election in which Republicans won all of these states, Democrats are in fact not actually gaining ground.
0: That's a statement. And it's worthy of paying attention to. Worthy of noting. I take a look at this data, and there's also some interesting conspiracy theory stuff, which I'll get into with Ed Morrissey in the next hour. It's wild. Who is going to vote in these four states? You don't see the registrations up for Democrats? Makes you kind of wonder who in the world you're polling. But as I have argued repeatedly, I don't think that there's a great love affair for the Republican Party. I don't believe that that's it. What I believe is that America has stated Democrats are crazier than Republicans have screwed things up. That's the way they see it. They may not even be happy voting for Republicans. But those people are nuts. Those people are bat loony. You could add another word in there if you choose. I'm not here to judge. part of the people who are you-know-what loony. That brings us to Representative Ro Khanna, who has decided he wants to be the progressive darling. He has decided he wants to be the leftist leftist. And in order to do that, he had to go full bigot like this.
2: Abdul Saeed has clearly condemned the October 7th terrorist attack. And we can't let that kind of Islamophobia go unanswered. Just because he's Muslim American doesn't mean in any way that he's a Hamas sympathizer. I've been proud to endorse him. The Democratic Party's behind him. And he's going to win that seat.
0: I have absolutely no idea if he's going to win that seat. And I certainly hope he does not win that seat. But the idea that you can't note what a candidate says because he's Muslim? Well, of course you can. This is saying everybody who has paid attention to what Abdul El-Sayed has said. Everyone who has paid attention to what Zoran Mamdani has said, all of these people, for paying attention, you are a bigot. You're not a bigot. That's not true. You're paying attention, just like you should. I've got one more good piece. And this is, of course, Scott Bessent just being absolutely savage. That's an interview I'd love to do, because I disagree with him on a great number of things that I wish he was stronger on, because I think he's the adult in the room, and there are some adults in the room. But sometimes he's just so spectacular, the Treasury Secretary, especially when he's talking about Elizabeth Warren.
3: We've only got 4 years, Laura.
4: And if the Democrats win, what happens to the Trump agenda?
3: In November or in 28?
4: In the next 2 years.
3: There's plenty we can still do on the regulatory side. They will try to inhibit everything we do. I got like 141 inane letters from Elizabeth Warren. Some of them show like she doesn't even know foreign exchange. She sent another one on the bond market. So, you know, yeah. We had foreign exchange for dummies. Now we're going to have bond market for dummies for her and her staff.
0: It's so good. It is so good. I love it. Elizabeth Warren has, never mind her major, never mind, in the end, remember, Ocasio-Cortez has a degree in economics. Communist has a degree in economics. So exactly what is the value of anything there? The president speaks. I have got that for you coming up. Keep it right here. I'm Tony Katz, and this is Tony Katz Today.
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0: and cloudy weather or smoggy conditions, but he quickly developed a way where it worked actually almost better going through the smog and the clouds than it did under perfectly clear conditions. He said it had something to do with the molecules in the air. He figured that out. Because of the landing on D-Day, it was almost guaranteed. They thought it was going to be bad weather. It was almost always bad weather in that very important location, as it turns out. And it was indeed, but he made it very, very successful. For his achievements in the production and use of radiation in medical and industrial applications, Dr. John Trump was awarded the National Medal of Science by President Ronald Reagan in 1983. So here we are. Who would have thought this was going to happen? Really a great honor. He was greatly honored by that. I remember very well. It was considered to be just the honor of his lifetime.
1: That's President Trump. He is at the White House Science and Tech Innovation Summit. Me, I'm Tony Katz. The show is Tony Katz Today. You are fantastic. And for those of you, I'm going to see a trivia night tonight. Can't wait. And there might actually still be tickets, WIBC.com, for you last-minute weirdos. I've never run a trivia night before, but I'm doing it. I like to have a good time. I like to have a good time with you guys. I appreciate you. We've got giveaways. We've got prizes. Food from a place called Greek's Pizzeria, which is Indiana Institution. It's going to be fantastic. Terrific. You can go to WIBC.com and get tickets. But the summit's been interesting because there's been a lot of conversation about what the future is and how we get there and how we lead in this spot. Now, some things I've disagreed with, right? If you say that we need to be focused on talent, I don't disagree. It's a question of where that talent comes from. If the talent's coming from China, no. No, thank you. No. Talent has to come from places that aren't interested in destroying us and stealing from us, which is exactly what China is and exactly what China does. But back to the president here as he's speaking to the crowd assembled.
0: And today we honor six more national treasures who are helping pioneer an incredible future for America by awarding them the National Medal of Science and the National Medal of Technology and Innovation. That's the highest you can get. So please join me in congratulating Elon Musk. Thank you. Sergey Brin.
1: Oh, all the big hitters are getting a little bit of love. I do love the fact that the left is angry that these tech leaders are working with the White House. When all the tech guys and all the tech bros were working with the Biden administration to silence us, it was all fine. Now they're actually creating things. And it's all bad. It's just too silly for words. It is a level of unseriousness. Now, I didn't need to hear him congratulating every person. I jumped a little bit ahead in a speech as he gave this just a little bit earlier.
0: Computing and set the goal of delivering a quantum computer for scientific discovery by 2028. We are removing unnecessary barriers to deploying next-generation nuclear energy. Our country started up 4 cutting-edge small modular reactors just Good. This year alone. We're way advanced under NASA's Artemis program. American astronauts will soon return to establish a permanent American presence on the moon, and then we will go to Mars and... We have Jared here someplace, and I want to have you stand. What a job you're doing. I'm so proud of you.
1: Jared is not Jared Kushner. Jared is Jared Isaacman, who runs NASA, who is a crazy bright guy. That statement may have caught some people off guard and maybe raised an eyebrow. A permanent place on the moon. This is exactly what China is trying to get done. Exactly. If the question is, are they talking about weaponizing space so we're all on the same page? Yeah. Yes, absolutely, positively. This is here. Now, we can discuss, man, we don't want any part of this. Everything that Ronald Reagan discussed regarding Star Wars, here we are. The tech is here 46 years later, 45 years later. Here we are. And it is a race to be able to do this on the moon, to be able to engage launches from the moon, and to utilize the moon as the launching point for Mars. Because that's the next frontier. When you think about, and this is how it's been described, I think Elon Musk has described this and others, you take a look at how we launch a rocket, and it is incredible, and certainly what is happening with SpaceX is incredible, and the boosters coming back and being able to catch them and reuse them. But the level of power that one needs to break our atmosphere, really we're talking about breaking our gravity. That's why you need all that thrust. You need all that power to be able to overcome it. What if you didn't need all that power to overcome it? You launch from the moon, you don't have that gravitational pull. Now this becomes a much different trip. Long is long, right? Time is time. But power, you get to now utilize in other ways. Now, some people don't understand this. In my chat room there, as we live stream on YouTube and Rumble, Tony Katz, all the problems we got and we're going to the moon and Mars, stupid. That's exactly what I don't want to vote for. It's exactly what I don't want running a country. It is exactly the philosophy that is wrong. We have problems. We absolutely have problems. Yet innovation cannot stop. Exploration cannot stop. It is what's next, and we should be all in favor of doing it. All in favor of the exploration, of the growth, and the developments that come from the technology that allows us to explore. You don't stop. We had problems in the 60s, and we still went to the moon. You don't stop. And I never want people who favor the stopping. Never. This is Tony Katz today.
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24: No new attacks on Iran for now. I'm Lisa Brady, Fox News. The commander-in-chief appears to be ruling them out before the midterm elections.
25: The U.S. will not be attacking Iran anytime prior to the November 3rd midterm elections, President Trump says. Writing in a social media post, his administration is having productive discussions with the Islamic Republic of Iran. He says U.S. sanctions and a naval blockade will remain in full force, and oil will continue to transit through the Strait of Hormuz. In recent days, the president has signaled he believes the conflict with Iran will end soon with either a deal or renewed airstrikes. The president and other administration officials also say Iran's economy is on the brink of collapse.
24: Fox's Jared Halpern at the White House. The president posting after reports of preparations for possible strikes. President Trump just kicking off a summit celebrating scientific innovation.
0: In the golden age of America, this is the golden age.
24: Honoring tech leaders, including the Microsoft CEO, just hours after the company was suspended for

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3: They say the scenario plays out again and again. It's sunny and 76 in downtown Indy, a high of 79 this afternoon. I'm Jake McDaniel. Here's what's trending at 2:02. It's a reality police officers face across the country. An Indy officer was attacked while doing his job.
4: Indy FOP Vice President Bobby Ferguson says he got the call early Thursday and immediately knew something was wrong.
5: The officer is obviously banged up. He's at the hospital being checked out, but the reports that we're getting is that he's going to be okay. He's going to make a recovery.
4: Ferguson says the officer responded to a car break-in near Luger Plaza. He calls it just another example of somebody not listening to an officer.
5: And that complied is not only to keep the individuals the officers come in contact safe, it's also to keep the officers safe.
4: Ryan Hedrick, 93 WIBC Mobile News.
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3: 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Here's the forecast from the American Standard Heating Weather Center.
11: For tonight, mostly clear and quiet. Lows will fall into the upper 40s and lower 50s. And for tomorrow, plenty of sunshine and slightly warmer by the afternoon. I'm Fox 59 meteorologist Amber Hardwick for 93 WIBC.
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13: A lot of people have fear about the midterms because they believe what the polls tell them. I don't believe what the polls say because I believe I've proven that the polls don't know what they're saying. And I should be clear, it's not that polls

0: leftists always get it wrong. That's always what you hear, especially out of right-wing press. That's not true. It isn't. Tony Katz. Tony Katz today, an absolute pleasure to be with you guys. They don't always get it wrong. But I do think something is happening. I do think that there is a lot that is not given to the pollster accurately. I do think there's a question about who the pollster is reaching out to. And I think that there is a belief that you tell the pollster one thing and you might do another thing because you just want to seem like it over here, but you might do something over there. Ed Morrissey joins me right now. He is the Capo di Tutti Capo over at hotair.com. And I'll start with the polling thing, but I do have a series of subjects for you about the midterms. So let's start with the polling and then we'll jump back. I don't like it when the pollsters take hits for doing their jobs. I certainly don't mind when a pollster takes a hit for clearly not doing their job. And when it comes to, for example, 2024 and Stelter, Iowa, saying that Kamala Harris was up plus three just 4 days before the election, that was wrong. I'm ridiculous. Questioning whether or not she was lying. That's absolutely ridiculous. I had people coming at me, like from Politico and others. How dare you? She's so respected. I don't care how respected she is. She was beyond wrong, and there was only one reason to put that poll out. Is the pollster purposeful in putting out this data about this one up, that one up, the other up, always on the left? Or are they being fed bad information and the pollsters have to go back to the drawing board and redo the math?
1: Well, look, I mean, I think that the issue here is that there's clearly methodology issues here, right? Whatever they're doing, they're not doing it well enough. I don't know that you can say it's deliberate. I would say that media polling is probably more prone to this. You've got, you know, really sharp analysts out there who can drill down into this and give you a better answer than I can. Nate Silver is a guy who can probably give you a little bit more nuts and bolts on this. But clearly what they're doing isn't working. And you can see this in places like Michigan, where they had Abdul El-Sayed up by double digits the week before the primary, and he barely got across the finish line. Why? They apparently weren't asking black voters in Detroit who they were going to vote for, right? So they're not reaching black voters. They're not reaching conservative voters. They're not I mean, there's all sorts of places where they're not reaching. Why? People don't answer the phone anymore. I mean, polling is based on sort of a cooperative model where people will pick up the phone and talk to you. And people have stopped doing that for lots of reasons, not just for polling, but telemarketing and scams and stuff like that. People are restricting. I restrict my cell phone to people who are on my contact list. And everybody else goes to voicemail. So I don't get the polling calls on my phone. And even if I did, you know, because I'm in the media, they wouldn't take my information anyway. But there's a lot of people who are like that. And so what you get is a sense of the people who want to be participating in this. And for the most part, I think those people are younger and lean left. And so the polls come out skewed. Even when they try to, you know, adjust the demographics of this, because every pollster does this. They try to figure out who's going to be a likely voter. Have we oversampled young voters? We need to, you know, dial down that representation, boost the signal from older voters. They all try to do that. But, you know, to a certain amount, that's guesswork too. And that's, you can introduce bias, either conscious or unconscious, in that process. So what you get, and this has always been a little bit true, what you get is educated guesses as to what the electorate's going to look like, and they model the data to it. The problem is that the data is getting so bad now that it doesn't really survive the modeling process, and that's why you get Francesca
0: Hong in Wisconsin,
1: you know, up 20 points in Wisconsin, and then losing, you know, Abdul El-Sayed up 15, 11, 12 points. Even Marquette had Abdul El-Sayed up. I believe it was Marquette, had it up by double digits, which is kind of a gold standard, or has been. They certainly missed on Hong, too. So it's a big problem.
0: I have been engaging this conversation on the radio. I've been engaging this conversation on TV about the polling, which is I don't want to throw the pollster out. Rather, the pollster has to recognize the issues ahead of them. There's also a really interesting piece, Harry Enten over at CNN. When you take a look at states that Trump won in 2024 and you take a look at registrations, Democrats are not leading. Democrats are still losing ground in registrations. And so it leads to a larger question of why these polls say what they say. There's conspiracy theories that abound, that Democrats know they're going to lose, and so therefore they can claim that Trump stole the election because of these polls, and then that would help them in 2028. And you say to me, it's conspiracy theory. You can't bring that to the show, Tony, except it's all believable. We've seen such crazy stuff, and you and I
1: Keith Ellison was saying this yesterday. Keith Ellison was saying this in Minnesota. Why? Because Keith Ellison is going to lose his election in Minnesota. He's going to be the first Democrat to lose a statewide election in 20 years in Minnesota. And he may not be the only one, by the way.
0: Hold on. Ellison is the former congressman running for attorney general. He did
1: re-election for attorney general.
0: Re-election, correct. I missed this. Did he really say that Trump is stealing the election?
1: Yeah. He said Republicans are going to cheat. Republicans are going to steal the election. Ah! We're going to go out in the streets if we lose. In Minnesota, right?
0: Oh my gosh! I guess you can't import that many Somalis.
1: No, apparently not. But you can deport enough illegal voters to make it close. Apparently in Minnesota, and that's part of what the issue is.
0: I'm going to hold you right there. Do you believe, if we want to talk, like, it's not even conspiracy theory. It's very fascinating coincidence. Talking to Ed Marcy of HotAir.com, we give up funding USAID. We give up funding this group that takes care of international, this, that, and the other. And all of a sudden, Bolsonaro's are doing well in Brazil, and this group is doing well here. Conservatives there. Conservatives in South America, Central America, other parts of the world are doing well. The leftists are falling apart. And this, is it coincidence? Or do you think that there is a story there?
1: I think there's a story there. I'm not necessarily sure it's a decisive story. But I think that, first off, I think that people in South America are just fed up with left-wing regimes, and they're looking for change. They've had a lot of left-wing regimes for a very long time down there. The second part of this is, you know, the USAID thing, I think, may be more impactful there than in the United States. But some of that money was getting slush-funded. Most of it was being spent in the United States, right? Most of that money was being given to think tanks and activist groups here in the United States who supposedly were going to use it overseas. And they did use some of it overseas, but a lot of it was spent here. I think that there's probably a story there. I think it's part of a larger story. It's one piece of what's going on here, which is that you've got this funding loop that got broken for the left. And I've been comparing this to the ad scam thing in Canada from 20 years ago, where the government was paying, you know, activists to go out and pump for the Liberal Party, which was in power at the time, and they got caught, right? And that was $200 million. This is like $40 billion. It's like ad scam on steroids. And breaking that cycle absolutely has had some impact on this. I just don't know if it's the decisive impact that some people think it is, but it's in the mix. It's one of those things.
0: And that's, I think, the best way to look at it. It is in the mix. You know, is it correlation is not causation? Is that the way the expression would go? But man, where there's smoke, you should at least look at where the smoke is coming from.
1: You might want to check the smoke out, just be sure, you know?
0: Right. By the way, USAID, United States Agency for International Development, I believe is the correct terminology there. Talking to Ed Morrissey of HotAir.com. The election itself, the midterms itself, the idea that they're going to claim that all this was cheated. I was saying that I've talked about this exact thing about the polling on TV. I've talked about it on the radio show. And my argument has been that I believe that Americans are saying that Democrats are crazier than Republicans have screwed things up. And I think that the flaw in the Republican Party, I'll say our Republican Party, and I would argue that we are conservatives maybe more than Republicans, or I would argue I'm a conservative certainly more than a Republican, is that the Republicans still don't understand that they screwed things up. They aren't recognizing the cost of things. They're pulling a Joe Biden and a Biden administration pretending everything is fine. And Scott Bessent can be as dismissive as the next guy, and he sometimes does it with beautiful aplomb. I don't want everyone to be dismissive of this. This, if it doesn't play in the midterm, which I don't think it will, which is a really stunning development in and of itself, it is absolutely going to play in the general. It's an undeniable thing. When do Republicans get the message that you can't just lead with Trump said it's fine and it's fine, because we are 1,000% in the post-Trump election cycle. You've got Republicans running for office who know they're not going to get Trump support. They don't care. John Kennedy is talking about it. You've got Ted Cruz going after J.D. Vance by going through Tucker Carlson, which is absolutely making right. sure he's got distance from Trump, while he appears with Trump yesterday talking about the Trump account. So he's playing every side of this. We're in that post-Trump cycle, whether people like it or not, but sure. to the larger scale, have Republicans truly, in your view, missed this moment, or are missing the story, or are they hitting it in ways I'm not giving enough credit to?
1: Well, I mean, I don't know what you do with it, right? I mean, I don't think that Republicans can come out and say everything sucks, because then people are going to vote for change, right? You have to argue stay the course in a midterm cycle if you're the party in power.
0: Which would be nice argument if that's what they were arguing.
1: Well, they kind of are. What they're trying to say is, and Trump was saying this yesterday. Was it yesterday or day before yesterday? This was this stupid, you know, non-troversy over, you know, bombing Los Angeles and San Diego. He was saying, look, I mean, I know that gas prices are up, but think about what would happen if we let Iran have a nuclear weapon. You know, you let Los Angeles get hit, let San Diego get hit. No, we can't do that. And they were saying, oh, Trump's targeting Los Angeles and San Diego. It's nonsense. It's idiotic. It's even beneath the media, and that's saying something. That's the argument that they're making. Yes, gas prices are up. Yes, diesel stinks. Why? Because we're fighting a war that Iran has fought against us for 47 years. Now, people don't want to hear that. And you'll notice that the places where Republicans are really getting hit by this are agricultural states. Why? Because diesel is way up and farmers use diesel. And we don't have enough refining capacity. Republicans have explained that too. We need to build more refining capacity for diesel. But, I mean, that's a 5-year solution. It's not going to fix things now. So what they're saying instead is, look, all we need to do is get past this Hormuz crisis and things will go back to normal. They've been saying that though since April, and things aren't going back to normal, and voters are going to punish them for it. I mean, they're going to lose the House. They probably won't lose the Senate. I still don't think they're going to lose the Senate, but they're going to lose the House. The next House will be D+5. I mean, it's going to be a mess no matter what happens. And because it's a midterm. And this is the other thing people forget. Midterms with presidents who don't have a whole lot of personal popularity tend to go poorly for the president's party. I mean, that's not new. And if they can limit the loss to 20 seats in the House and maybe a seat or two in the Senate, that's actually not a bad outcome, and that may very well be possible. What we'd be looking at, I don't know that we're going to look at a wave one direction or the other. Now, your point about party registration, I think, is really important. Dwayne wrote about that. We're going to see that post a little bit later on today.
0: That's Dwayne Patterson over at hotair.com.
1: Dwayne Patterson, yeah. Dwayne Patterson, Hugh Hewitt's producer and contributor at Hot Air. And he's right. Harry Enten was pointing that out yesterday. Also, again, polling tends to underestimate Republican strength in statewide elections, not necessarily House elections, but in statewide elections. So I think in Texas and in Michigan and in Maine, you're likely going to see Republicans end up prevailing. I mean, Susan Collins in Maine, she consistently is under polled by 6 or 7 points in every single one of her elections, and they're running neck and neck there in the polls at the moment. So I'm not panicking. But I think Republicans do need to do a better job of explaining things. But frankly, it is what it is. That's the situation. And what they're going to need to do is in 2028 try to resolve it, so it's not a situation that rolls through the next election cycle, which I think is going to be even more important for the country than this midterm cycle, as important as it is.
0: I think you're wrong about the House. I actually think Republicans can keep the House. I can debate that anywhere, but stay right there. More with Ed Morrissey coming up. Keep it right there where you are. I'm Tony Katz, and this is Tony Katz Today.
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0: I had to go find it for myself. It turns out that the Attorney General Keith Ellison, a guy who loves Antifa and supports Islamists, he did say this. We were all talking about his conspiracy theory. I was joking about it with Fingers Malloy, who I do Eat, Drink, Smoke with, just last night. And then, holy cow, Ellison really said it. Tony Katz today. Good to be here. Good to be with you. I missed it. I didn't know that Keith Ellison said this. And Keith Ellison is a radical and a bad guy. Minnesota does really, really bad, ugly politics. They really do. They really do. And I should argue it's not Minnesota. It's all Minneapolis, St. Paul. All of it, the rest of the state doesn't view things that this way. They are just abused by these large cities. Illinois is abused by Chicago. We know that the whole of California is abused by San Francisco and Los Angeles. abused, and it's gross, and it's obscene. But this happened. This happened on Dean Obadala's show. Another guy who seems to always favor the terrorist supporter over the rational thought. Note, I didn't say you have to favor Israel. You don't have to like Israel at all. It doesn't bother me. You don't want to have aid to Israel? Knock yourself out. Tell your representatives not to vote for it. But to favor terrorists? That's messed up. That's messed up, and that's in lots of ways a lot of the people that I'm discussing. But this was Ellison, the Attorney General of Minnesota, on this radio show talking about the cheating.
18: He says, cheat like Democrats. Well, Democrats aren't cheating, so you're just saying just cheat, right?
19: Right.
18: And so that is who we're dealing with, right? This is who we're dealing with. And I just say to Democrats and any fair-minded person, Republican, Democrat, Independent, Green Party, I don't care, take them at their word. Don't act like, oh, they couldn't mean that. They mean it. They mean it. They mean it. They mean it. And so be ready to get your dukes up and be prepared to defend your democracy, or they will snatch it from you.
19: If they were to really do what he did in 2020 and somehow was able to not have Democrats sat in Congress and you're going through the courts, do you think it's on us and the people that we have to go to the streets, that we have to do protests in big ways that we haven't seen before?
18: Yes, I'm one who believes in peaceful protests, First Amendment. But if they try to take our vote away, we should absolutely be in the street, and I'll be right out there with everybody else. That's what's up. So, yeah, people should be ready to protest, take to the streets.
0: Now, I will admit that the clip I have was a little bit edited to those pieces, just for the sake of clarity. But holy cow, he really said it. Holy cow, he really said it. I swear to you, we had recorded Eat, Drink, Smoke yesterday, and so we were sitting outside, we were having a bourbon, we were smoking a beautiful Fuente Opus X cigar, a Forbidden X, spectacular smoke, and talking about this, like, these people are really gonna, they want an excuse to engage in rioting, right? And then say, well, we'll stop the rioting if you vote for us in 2028. Holy cow, they're serious. Democrats don't cheat? That's adorable, Keith. Keithy, boo-boo, kitten. Democrats don't cheat? You know we see you, right? You know we've got case after case and story after story and charges after charges of people stuffing ballot boxes and the like. Cheating, of course, happens, and we should oppose it wherever it comes from. We don't cheat, only Republicans cheat, and when we don't win, it's of course cheating, so put up your dukes and get in the streets. What does one say to this? That's right, buy guns, buy ammo, and get trained, which I say to everything, and most importantly, everyone calm down. You don't win and you take to the streets? I thought this was the thing we opposed. I thought this was the stuff of the Banana Republic. No, this is now the commonplace stuff. Okay. Be able to protect yourself, because I think that's always important. And remember, this is not going to end overnight. This is where we're at. The only way out is through. And things are going to get rough because people want the rough, because this isn't about protecting democracy. This is about tearing it down. That's all Keith Ellison has ever been a part of, in my view. Keep it right here. This is Tony K.

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1: Recognition, medals, and investments. I'm Jake McDaniel. Here's what's trending at 2:30. President Trump kicking off a summit celebrating scientific innovation.
2: People whose contributions to their fields will be remembered in the annals of science forever and ever and ever.
1: Honoring tech leaders, including the Microsoft CEO, after the company was suspended from a U.S. visa program. The Trump administration also announced billions of dollars worth of investments from several tech companies. Michigan's first U.S. Senate debate is tonight in Grand Rapids. Democratic nominee Abdul El-Sayed will go against former U.S. Rep. Mike Rogers. And the Powerball jackpot heading past $500 million. No one matched all six numbers in Wednesday night's drawing, pushing Saturday's estimated Powerball jackpot to $516 million. On the level, on the go, and on WIBC.com.
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0: as I've said numerous times, no, I don't believe the polls. And I am one of the people who says I don't believe that Republicans are going to lose the House. Of course it's possible. I would argue that everything should state that it's probable. But nothing shows me that's going to happen. It can. I'd be a fool if I said, oh, absolutely not. Republicans are going to take this. But if I am to believe what we know to be true, that the polls don't have the story right, there's an issue with how they're getting the information. There's an issue with from whom they're getting the information. Then why would I believe anything? Because it's local races and not statewide races? That could be a difference. But I don't know why I would believe anything. And I think that there are more drags on the Democrats than they are willing to admit, just like Republicans are allowing the drag of the economy on them because they won't discuss honestly, yes, things do cost. And here's why, and here's what we have been doing, and here's what we're going to do. Vote for us. More is coming. Just got to be honest and clear with people. That's always my take. Tony Katz. Tony Katz today. An absolute pleasure to be here. A pleasure to be with you guys right now. Talking to Ed Morrissey of HotAir.com. We were talking about the elections, talking about the midterms. What usually happens is that the party not in power gains seats. That's traditionally the way it goes. And I'm not so sure it's going to go that way. I stick by my thesis that Americans think Democrats are crazier than Republicans have screwed things up. And the place that I point to is Texas. James Tallarico against Ken Paxton. Now, you are in Texas. I want to take a little bit stronger look at this race, where if I look at polling, Tallarico is up by 2 or by 3. But I don't take a look at any poll that doesn't have at least 1,000 people. I don't take a look at any poll that doesn't have a margin of error at 3 or lower. And I don't take a look at any poll that doesn't talk about likely voters. If you're talking about registered voters, you might as well ask my cousins. My cousins are lovely people, but I don't care about their political opinions. I hope I said that as clearly as humanly possible. My cousins are delightful people. We would both agree that if it wasn't Ken Paxton, the attorney general, and it was John Cornyn, the sitting senator who did not win the primary, this race is over and Cornyn wins by a country mile. Paxton is one unlikable cat. That seems to be pretty obvious. But that does not make James Tallarico a likable guy. What is the polling accurate in Texas with Tallarico in any way ahead?
1: No. This is again the same issues with polling that we saw in Michigan. They're polling people who will answer the phone. By the way, you know who else thinks that their cousins are lovely people? Troy Jackson in Maine.
0: Wow. Let that sink in, everybody. That's a deep cut. My gosh, look at
1: you. Well, Susan Collins is too classy to say it, so the rest of us have to say it for her.
0: But you're in Texas, by the way. Tell Tony Hinchcliffe you want time on the stage. Or right there. Time for you to end up opening up. Good Lord. Continue with the Troy Jackson
1: Mariners cousin bit. I'm here all week, pal. I'm here all week.
0: Enjoy the veal.
1: Try the lobster. It's delicious. All right. But to get back to your point about Tallarico, you take a look at the polls, and Greg Abbott is up like 3 points over Gina Hinojosa, who like nobody knows, right? Yeah. Gina Hinojosa is a far left Democrat who there's an ad right now that kind of emphasizes this, votes over and over again to increase property taxes in Texas. Now, do you think that Greg Abbott, who's became a lot more popular after he started dealing with the immigration crisis here about 3 years ago, do you really think that Greg Abbott's going to win by 3 points or 4 points in Texas? No. I mean, he beat Beto O'Rourke by, I think, 9 points or 8 points. And Hinojosa's not Beto, right? Doesn't have a national platform, barely is even known by Texans at this point.
0: I'm going to stop you right there. That might be a bigger insult. She's no Beto than talking about Troy Jackson marrying his cousin. That may be a bigger slight. Good Lord, you are just slaying. Continue.
1: Also, they didn't even get married. They just cohabited, just to be accurate, right? And had 2 kids together. But Hinojosa's a nobody here. Abbott's going to win this thing by 8 or 9 points. He's going to win by the party registration. There aren't going to be Republicans who cross over to vote for Hinojosa, right? And whether or not Hinojosa even is developing support in the black community, because Tallarico certainly isn't, is another question entirely. Tallarico is not. And black voters here are still unhappy that he ran against Jasmine Crockett and beat her, and that there really isn't any black politician on the statewide ballot. I mean, this isn't, it's not that they're angry or they're going to vote Republican, but they're not going to be terribly enthused about showing up. And everybody here understands that. Tallarico has been trying to deal with this for months and is not succeeding. Tallarico is not going to beat Ken Paxton while Greg Abbott's winning by 6, 7, 8 points statewide. Just isn't going to happen. You're not going to have that kind of crossover vote for a 37-year-old guy who's still on his mother's checking account. I mean, and who's, by the way, disappeared off the campaign trail for almost 2 weeks while the campaign says he has the flu. He's a 37-year-old guy who has the flu and can't show up for 2 weeks. Chuck Grassley's 93, and he's out on the campaign trail in Iowa talking about running for another,
0: wait a
1: another
0: second.
1: Term in office.
0: I know he had the flu, and I know that's what they said. Are you saying he didn't have the flu?
1: I'm saying there's a reason why he hasn't, they've canceled all of his campaign appearances. You look at his campaign calendar, and there isn't anything on that calendar, nothing on that calendar. They started canceling his events about 10 days ago after he was doing fundraising in New York. I would guess he came back empty handed, and they don't have him scheduled to do anything. He's not making appearances. He's not showing up. I guess he was just on Twitter this morning challenging Paxton to a debate, but he's nowhere. He's the nowhere man. And you don't disappear off the campaign trail in a general election in a U.S. Senate race for 10 days because you have the flu. I mean, I don't know what the issue is. Maybe they're concerned that this guy's going to shoot his mouth off again about who his favorite drag queen is, which was a couple of weeks ago.
2: Yep.
1: Or there's something else coming out that they're having to try to prepare for, and maybe they know what's coming out. I don't know. But I've never seen a candidate just simply disappear off the campaign trail. Even Joe Biden kept showing up. I mean, he didn't
0: from
1: show
0: the
1: up.
0: Basement.
1: He kept showing up.
0: From the basement, which you could have done and have gotten away with. Before I let you go, talking to Ed Morrissey of HotAir.com, let's talk a little bit about connectivity. Because none of these leftists can get away from the fact that Ocasio-Cortez, Abdul El-Sayed, Zohran Mamdani have taken all the oxygen out of the room. And in 3 out of 3 cases, we're talking about people who are Marxist or Islamist supporters, or both. Mamdani yesterday, the third anniversary of October 7th, it's Israel's 9/11, says what happened at the hands of Hamas is horrible. Also, Hamas was totally right to do it. Israel's involved in a genocide and they're disgusting. So he said, here's my first paragraph, and then wrote 5 other paragraphs that said, pay no attention to the first paragraph. I am as terrible as you thought I am. And his wife may very well be worse. You can comment on his comments if you choose. But is Mamdani now a drag to the party in this midterm?
1: Well, I think he might be. It's hard to say because, you know, a lot of times we talk about things dragging other things. The Todd Akin thing definitely was a drag on Republicans in
0: 2020. Yeah.
1: Right. It just definitely was. The press has not nationalized that Michigan race in the way that they did with Akin, right? And the reason why is because their interests are protecting other Democrats. So they're not asking other Democrats necessarily. I think they did do it with John Ossoff. About whether the Hassan Piker thing, they did actually do it for a brief period of time. Would you let Hassan Piker on your stage? And Democrats were going, no, I'm not going to talk about that. And the media quit asking. So, yeah, maybe a little bit of a drag, but I think that there's enough nutcases. He's not the only nutcase, right? You got Daria Leiser Chevalier in New York. You've got Angie Nixon in Florida. Nobody's talking about Angie Nixon in Florida because everybody knows that she's going to lose huge down there. But she's nuts. She's flat out DSA. She's running for a body that her party wants, or her whatever you want to call it.
0: The Democratic Socialists, which are communists, of course.
1: They want to eliminate the Senate. Yeah. And she's running to she's running for the Senate. I mean, it's incoherent. So there's a whole bunch of these things. And I think it's on Republicans to turn that into a national narrative. They did do that. They did it in Dallas during the midterm convention. It's at least for Senate races, statewide races. I think that they need more of that. But they have been working on it. And Donald Trump's been very vocal about this is an election about the Democrat nutcases and the need to hold the line against the commies. House races are more local. They just are, just by their nature. So I don't know how much that impacts races, but the Senate races are huge.
0: That right there, Ed Morrissey, hotair.com. I always appreciate you, man. We'll catch up again very soon. Keep it here. This is Tony Katz today.
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3: I've seen council members posting memes on social media. What to do if you see an ICE agent? Did you ever see from the council information on social media? 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I don't think I ever saw those memes, but now ICE comes in and everybody wants to be Mr. Helper. 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
0: Get ready for a knockout night at the Murrah Theater. 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

0: do my best to keep an eye on what's going on with the Supreme Court and when they're in session and the cases that they're engaged with. I find it fascinating. I find it fascinating that we get to be a part of it. Now, true, they don't allow cameras in the Supreme Court, but we get to hear the arguments. And just from that alone, I love that this happens. And man, it really is the greatest country on planet Earth. Tony Katz. Tony Katz today, an absolute pleasure to be with you. And I try my best to stay abreast of everything that's happening, what's going on, have some basics about the cases. I admit to you that this session, I really don't. I find myself at a huge loss. And so one of the cases that I'm not that familiar with is this case of Johnson versus the United States Congress. So I went to SCOTUS blog just to get a basic cursory view. SCOTUS blog is terrific, by the way. This is about if federal district courts can review disputes over veteran benefits, which I find interesting. It's a 52-year-old ruling on judicial review of veterans' benefits decisions, considering whether a federal district court can hear a constitutional challenge to a law limiting disability benefits for certain incarcerated veterans. Okay, now it gets more interesting. So we're not just talking about veterans. We're not just talking about veteran benefits. We're not just talking about whether it can be a challenge to veteran benefits. Incarcerated veterans. So there is this guy by the name of Floyd Johnson, served in the U.S. Army from 1983 to 1985. 2013, convicted of several state felonies in Florida, he receives a 40-year prison sentence. While incarcerated, diagnosed with post-traumatic stress disorder, linked to his military service, and applied for disability benefits through the Department of Veterans Affairs. Now, no matter what you think at this moment, okay, this is pretty interesting. He was approved for the benefits at a 70% rate, which increased to 80% after an administrative appeal. But the VA cut Johnson's rating to 10%, citing a cap that applies to veterans who are incarcerated for more than 60 days. This guy decides to represent himself. He files a federal lawsuit against Congress in Florida, contending that the law capping disability benefits for those incarcerated violates the Constitution's Bill of Attainder Clause, as well as the Fifth Amendment. That's awesome. It's awesome that you can actually do that. He's incarcerated, and he still has rights, and he can still do this. Amazing. Merits of the case, that's a question. Well, all I know is Judge Gorsuch is hearing the case, of course, one of the Supreme Court justices, and one of the lawyers he's speaking to, and this happened.
1: What's strange is we normally interpret statutes as they were understood by the public, ordinary readers, at the time they were enacted. And at the time this statute was enacted, we had Robinson. And the understanding was, hey, these guys in the board, they're technical experts. They know a lot about veterans benefit laws and all the intricacies, and we leave that to them. But the Constitution of the United States is different, and that goes to federal district court, and where the competent experts reside, we hope, right? And that's how everybody worked. Now, you can point me to some examples where the board may have been in its good graces decided to do otherwise. But the dominant practice from the time the statute was enacted, before it was enacted, up until, today, because a year ago the government had the opposite position about how all this worked, the dominant understanding of the public meaning of this statute was these are experts who decide things that are necessary under the statute, not under the Constitution. What's wrong with that?
2: I think with respect, it glosses over the fundamental changes to the statutory scheme that Congress made in the VJRA. It edited the text of 511A in a pretty significant way, making clear that the question of law does not need to arise under a benefit statute to be covered. And then it created Chapter 72, and it made clear that those courts, the Veterans Court and the Federal Circuit, are going to decide constitutional challenges to the validity of statutes. What sense would it make to make the Federal Circuit the exclusive circuit under 1790BC?
1: It's a perfectly sensible reading, except for the government itself has the law that way.
2: Well, there's a line about wisdom coming late. Maybe it's just saving me right now, but I don't think it is.

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2: Daddy, are you going to the hospital again?
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20: An overdue homecoming. Lisa Brady, Fox News. The USS Abraham Lincoln just returning to San Diego Bay following a record-long deployment in the conflict with Iran, including reports of deteriorating conditions and suicide attempts. President Trump posting today there will not be new attacks on Iran ahead of the midterm elections, just before hosting a summit on science, honoring several tech leaders.
21: And with the help of the brilliant men and women here today, we will always be on top. There's nobody that can compete with us.
20: Calling it a golden age of innovation. A federal judge denies bond for the wife of former Venezuelan leader Nicolas Maduro after a hearing in New York City.
22: As protesters demanded the release of Nicolas Maduro's wife, Celia Flores, outside the courthouse in Lower Manhattan. Inside, her lawyers argued that Flores should be released due to health conditions that could be better treated at a medical facility instead of behind bars. Flores and Maduro, who already face drug trafficking charges and have been behind bars since January, also now face additional criminal charges. A superseding indictment alleges that they, along with other members of the Maduro administration, engaged in torture, rape, and murder to keep power in Venezuela.
20: Fox's Tanya J. Powers. About 30 million people from Louisiana to the Florida Panhandle.

0: 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On the level. On the go.
1: It could have been worse. The sunny week continues. It's 78 in the Circle City. Today's high might touch 80. I'm Jarrett Lewis. Here's what's trending at 3:02. Good afternoon. An IMPD officer is dealing with minor injuries after being assaulted this morning in downtown Indy. Someone called police about a person trying to break into some cars just outside of Luger Plaza. As of officers approached that person, they hit one of the officers and then drove off.
2: The officer is obviously banged up. He's at the hospital being checked out, but the reports that we're getting is that he's going to be okay. He's going to make a recovery.
1: Bobby Ferguson is the vice president of the Indy FOP. Police are using technology like flock cameras to try and identify and catch the person responsible. Indy police also investigating a fatal shooting from early this morning on the city's east side. 53-year-old Jason Alexander Payton has been identified as the victim. Officers are now looking for a suspect there. IMPD says another person was taken to a hospital in critical condition after being shot on Indy's west side. That happened at around 2:30 a.m. Michael Jerome James making his first court appearance in Johnson County this morning, 20 years after the murders of 10-year-old Blake Dickus and his stepmother Chyna in Franklin. Fox 59's Russ McQuaid is outside the courtroom.
3: He was led into a courtroom. There were perhaps a dozen law enforcement officers in there. It was standing room only with the family and relatives and the friends of the two victims, Chyna Dickus and Blake Dickus, in that courtroom, standing along the walls, filling every seat, wearing buttons of the two victims on their lapels.
1: A grand jury indicted James on October 2nd. He was just 14 at the time of the murders. James is being held without bond with his next court date set for November. And in her exit interview today, Fever guard Caitlin Clark says she's hoping the team will re-sign Kelsey Mitchell.
4: There's nobody I would want to share the backcourt with other than her. I think we had the best season of any backcourt in the WNBA in the league's history.
1: Mitchell led the team in scoring, averaging nearly 25 points per game. Clark added 22 points a game. You have traffic and weather together in 1 minute. It's 3:04.
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1: Our first traffic report of the afternoon. Here's Alan Green.
9: Thank you, Jared. On the south side, 465 westbound at 69, there's a crash on the exit ramp. On the east side, northbound 465 slows between Shadeland and 71st, southbound heavy from 70 to Washington. On the south side, eastbound backs up from Keystone into 65. 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I'm Alan Green. Follow us on X for instant traffic updates at WIBC Traffic.
1: Now the forecast from the American Standard Heating Weather Center.
10: High near 79 degrees this afternoon. Tonight mostly clear and quiet with lows in the upper 40s and lower 50s. I'm Fox 59 meteorologist Amber Hardwick for 93 WIBC.
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14: Yes! Fired up on a Thursday. It's the Hammer Nigel Road Show live at Coach's Tavern on Pennsylvania, just kind of directly catty corner from the field house. My name is Nigel. Jason Hammer right over there, and beer in hand. I'm fired up. I don't know.
15: This is our home away from home, man.
14: It really is. Kind of where the Hammer Nigel Show basically started.
15: Before everybody and their brother had a podcast, we were doing this kind of thing 15 years ago. We were setting up shop in a bar, streaming

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1: Has it been that long?
0: And now everybody and everybody's kids have taken that model, and they've got their own shows. But
2: wow,
0: we were doing it from here, and we would come here every Thursday night in this exact corner and do debaucherous things that we could never do on the radio right now.
2: And for basically free beer. That's all it was. Tom Sutton and Adam Eisenberg, the owners, said, yeah, you want to come set up? You'll promote us on social media, and we'll give you a free draft beer.
0: A draft beer. And we ultimately
2: a little more than that, but
0: turned that into this little empire that we call the Hammer and Nigel Show. So Tom Sutton, Adam Eisenberg, the amazing folks here at Hiroch's Tavern,
2: yes,
0: that we've known for years. I'm so jealous of the owner, Tom, by the way. He's on his way to Destin, Florida right now.
2: Now, ooh, that's right in the eye of the hurricane.
0: They're in the mix. Like, he was scheduled to fly out, I believe, on Saturday.
2: Because he wanted to be here.
0: Right. But they had to move up his flight because the airport might get damaged.
2: I get it.
0: This weekend.
2: I get it.
0: And you know me, I've always wanted to cover a hurricane. I'm so jealous that no good rotten Tom Sutton gets to cover a hurricane before I do.
2: I love it that your wife, Crystal, the crazy coupon lady, who's here.
0: She's here. She's got a few T-shirts to sell.
2: We were talking before the show started, off the air, and you told her the same thing, and she was like, go ahead. She wants you in that hurricane, buddy.
0: She doesn't want me coming back. That's the thing. Yeah, go swimming out there. Go past the buoy.
2: But
0: it's fine.
2: I wanted to give her like a round of applause personally because she was a supportive wife and wants you to go into the heart of the hurricane that's coming.
0: And if I didn't have a speaking engagement this weekend, I'd be on that bird with Tom Sutton probably tonight. But, yeah, we'll keep an eye on that.
2: Yes.
0: Last night, Secretary of State debate. All your favorite TV pals were there, Nige. Max Engling, Bo Bye, former Mayor Greg Ballard, Lori Shillings. She's the Libertarian candidate. Over, under, 0.5 minutes. How much of this did you watch?
2: I tried to watch it. Unfortunately, I couldn't find WFYI on my platform my streaming platform that I use. So I think I have it, but
0: you could have turned on WIBC.
2: Oh, I guess I could have listened to it. Right? No, you're right. You're right. I could have listened to it, but it just Hammer watches these things, and thank God for Hammer, so we don't have to.
0: So honestly, there wasn't a moment last night. There wasn't a lot of separation last night.
2: Okay.
0: It was the same old song and dance. Bo Bye is trying to convince everybody he's running against Diego Morales. Max Engling,
2: what?
0: The guy that beat Diego Morales in the primary after the Republicans realized Diego was a zero. I don't know if he did a good enough job of telling Bo, hey, you're running against me and not Dirty Diego. I don't think he did a good enough job of that.
2: Interesting.
0: I thought if there was a loser last night, and I know some folks will disagree with me, but I thought Greg Ballard may have been the loser last night. His idea for voter guides just seemed a little outdated, seemed a little expensive, seems like a big colossal waste of money, and he kept talking about it over and over again.
2: Voter guides.
0: These printouts that would either be mailed to your house or be in parts of the community where you know who's on the ballot and fine.
2: I felt like that might help. Like, especially when you're doing, like, local school board elections and stuff like that.
0: But at what cost, though? Are you going to mail all that out? How about you just fix the crappy website? And that's what Lori Shillings focused on last night. And trust
2: She's
0: me.
2: She's the Libertarian, right?
0: Yeah, okay. I've got some contacts over at the Department of Revenue. And they've told me they have to work on these websites. And turd is the word that comes to mind. The website is a turd, total turd. So that's what I took. I guess if you had to pick a winner, and we're going to play some audio here in just a second.
2: Okay.
0: I guess it would be Bo Bye, but again.
2: Really?
0: Again, nobody separated themselves, and Bo Bye had his talking points. It was throw Diego Morales under the bus and talk about the expensive cars that were purchased for Republicans by the state of Indiana. So let's get into some audio here. This is the Republican candidate, Max Engeling, on the important changes that he wants to prioritize.
1: The first thing that we would do as it relates to benefiting and changing the office would be to institute a transparency portal. I think transparency is very important, and Hoosiers want to see an office that they can trust, that they have confidence in that office. But they also want to know that if they see challenges, issues at the county level, in their local elections, that they can submit that information directly to the Secretary of State's office. So we will be instituting Eyes on Elections, a transparency portal, so you, if you see a challenge, a conflict of interest, any issues around elections, you can submit that directly to the Secretary of State's office so we could further investigate that exact issue and you know that you are heard.
2: Okay.
0: Okay, that would be great because sure. I know a couple of years ago when Chris Hammer and I went to go vote and Jared Evans, old tax-raising Jared Evans, had one of his big sloth-looking goons out there to harass people. I did my civic duty and reported it and even gave the names. I was like, I know who this guy is. It's Mike Oles. His company owns construction stuff. He looks like Frankenstein. He said F-bombs. He yelled at us. I did all the things. And you know what I got in return? Crickets chirping.
2: Bubkus?
0: Bubkus. Here's Bobai last night. Again, he had his talking points, man. He was going to talk about Diego Morales. And then for some reason, still believes the Secretary of State's role involves taxes and gas prices.
3: I will conduct a forensic audit of this office. The current Secretary of State has spent $92,000 of your taxpayer money on a luxury SUV for himself. He's hired members of his family, six-figure positions. He's taken trips all over the world and won't tell us who's paying or the purpose of the travel. He's given out millions of dollars in no-bid state contracts to his largest campaign donors. That's unacceptable. I've been to every county in our state, all 92 counties. I meet people on a daily basis that are struggling to get by. Grocery prices are up. Diesel is at $7 a gallon. The cost of gas is through the roof because of a senseless war in the Middle East. When you pay your taxes to our state government, they should not be wasted like that. We have to audit the office, rein in the corruption, rein in the insider dealing, and then we could turn to our legislative priorities, hopefully to increase voter participation and help our business owners found their businesses and create good paying jobs.
2: Is it a senseless war? Oh, it's a senseless war. I mean, you're keeping nuclear arms out of the hands of Iranian terrorists.
0: I don't care what the Secretary of State thinks about the war. That's not your job, dumbass. God, drives me nuts. Again, Greg Ballard last night reminded me in the movie Private Parts, Howard Stern's news guy, like Ross Buckingham, I believe was his name in the movie.
2: Summer Stock.
0: He kept talking about his summer stock. That was Greg Ballard last night on these damn voter guides. Allison?
4: You know, several things early that I think need to be tackled in the first year. First of all, we'd like to put out the voter's guide, which would be by precinct level, be sent out to individual homes or by app so that you know who you're voting on for your ballot. Your ballot will be on the back page of that voter's guide.
2: I'd like, in terms of school board stuff, like, I don't know if that includes, if that's what he's talking about, that includes that, but like in terms of school board and things like that, because you don't have to put an R or a D next to your name on things like that. Now, sure. I don't know if that's what he's talking about or not.
0: But you can fix the website
2: fix the website, or I guess just do a little research on your own.
0: Right.
2: You know, do some homework.
0: You want to spend all the money on the printouts and the mailing. And for what? It's going to sit there for a couple of months, and then you're going to just waste that money. It's all going to get thrown away. It just seems like it's a ridiculous concept to me. Let's go to the website being awful. This is where Lori Schilling was speaking, and she brought this up a couple times last night.
5: I would like to modernize our website so that it's functional and user-friendly. I would like to scrutinize the budget for fraud and abuse. I would like to educate voters and protect their privacy.
6: One of the first things I would like to improve is the website. It is our window to the world as a business entity for the state. Right now, it certainly isn't functional, with broken links and errors for everyone who tends to visit. I want people to be able to interface with that website and get their business done when they're working on their dream at 11 o'clock at night without having to make a phone call to correct an error that they're not responsible for. I want people to know who's paying for their politicians in a transparent way. And I would like to be able to have this as a templated issue that we can send down through our county clerks, and they would have that ease of use as well.
0: Now, again, right, changing this website might not seem like a big deal, but you got to understand how god-awful it actually is right now. Like the Secretary of State's website, if it were an NFL team, it's the Houston Texans. They're 0-4, and you just lost a game to the Colts where you had a turnover margin of 3-0. That's the Secretary of State's website. If you need a reason to drink tonight, Nige.
2: Yes.
0: As we sit here in Coach's Tavern.
2: I love
0: it. The beer is flowing. Happy 83rd birthday to Chevy Chase.
2: No way.
0: Chevy 83? Chase is 83.
2: Wow.
0: So, here's a little game. You're the movie guy on the show. You know more about movies than I do. You know more about movies than Allison. I've got three clips of Chevy Chase films.
2: Okay.
0: It's your job to name the movie, okay?
2: All right, hit me.
0: Number one.
7: Tell you what, I got to go to my truck. Fred gets here before I'm back. You can tell him to start without me.
8: What the hell you need ball bearings for?
7: Oh, come on, guys. It's so simple. Maybe you need a refresher course.
9: Hey!
7: It's all ball bearings nowadays.
2: He puts his arm on that propeller. Hey, Fletch!
0: Yes, it's all ball bearings these days. Chevy Chase is 83 today. Clip number two.
10: You take drugs, Danny?
11: Every day.
10: Good.
2: That's Caddyshack.
0: That is Caddyshack. Yeah. His walk with Danny Noonan on the green. And last but not least, I feel like if anybody's going to get this one right, it's you.
2: Oh, pressure's on.
7: And I want to look them straight in the eye, and I want to tell them what a cheap, lying, no-good, rotten, four-flushing, low-life, snake-licking, dirt-eating, inbred, overstuffed, ignorant, blood-sucking, dog-kissing, brainless, f***less, hopeless, heartless, fat-ass, bug-eyed, stiff-legged, spotty-lipped, worm-headed sack of monkey s*** he is. Hallelujah!
2: Hallelujah!
7: Holy shit! Where's the Tylenol?
2: Oh, National Lampoon's Christmas Vacation.
0: Yes. And I'm telling you, if Max Engling would have said that about Bo Bye last night, you would have seen his approval ratings go through the roof today. That's what we were waiting for. All right, standing by in the Matt Bear Traffic Center, it's Mean Alan Green.
12: Thank you, Hammer. On the west side, 465 northbound before 34th. A crash has a right lane block. Traffic is actually backed up from 10th. East side, northbound 465 slows Pendleton Pike to 71st. 69 northbound hits the brakes from 465 to 82nd. And 70 eastbound slows from west into the south split. 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I'm Alan Green. 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
0: All I know is that your dad is talking to my wife right now, and I don't like any of the propaganda that's coming out over that side right now. I don't like anything that's being said.
2: Look at her. He's giving her a big hug. My dad just gave the crazy Koopa lady a giant bear hug.
0: They're both over there. My son sucks. My husband sucks. And they high-five each other. Right now, we got sunshine, 79 at the American Standard Heating Weather Center. We got a lot of special guests coming up. A lot of our rowdy friends, so to speak, are on the way. We got Brian Alvey. We got Jerry Lopez.
2: The Ash Holes?
0: Those Ash Holes.
2: Okay.
0: Ash Holios will be here. Ethan Hatcher is going to come by from Saturday Night on the Circle. Tony Samuel's going to come by. I'm sure he's going to want a shot of whiskey.
2: Uh-oh.
0: We're going to be talking about this debate. We've got more clips to play, but we're also going to have a lot of fun. So get your butts down here to Coach's Tavern. If you're on your way to Tony's thing tonight, stop down here and have a beer before you go. Hang out with us. It's the Hammer and Nigel Show.
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2: Hi there, everybody. My name is Nigel. Jason Hammer, live at Coach's Tavern, downtown Indianapolis. An attractive young woman. Did you see this chick? She took time to walk around her farm and introduce us all to her animals.
0: I missed this.
2: Okay, well, click on the link, find it, type it in on Twitter because it's worth it. Because it's the hottest farmer I've ever seen in my life. Here's what she posted.
21: This was my first ostrich, and his name was Toenail. And this is Fingernail, my second ostrich. This is Dickie. This is Choppa. He's missing 4 brain cells. This is Pop. This is Kodak. Obviously, he doesn't have a thought in his brain, and that's okay. This is my pet skunk. Y'all decided to name her Drywall. This is Spatula, and this is Samsung. They were both indoor pigs, and they both know tricks. These are my emus. This is my indoor wallaby, and her name is Alopecia, better known as Pecia. This is Biggie, my miniature Highland cow. He ain't innocent at all. I have 5 horses. This is Vader the Terminator. And then we got Ginger. This is the only girl horse we have. This is Butch, better known as Butch Hume or Butchimus Maximus or Butchimus Prime. I have 4 cats. This cat's name is Tater Top. I used to have 5 ducks, but now I only have 3. We got Hair Tie, Vaseline, and Aquaphor.
2: Are you good as long as... I mean, this chick, you got to see her.
0: I'm trying to find it. I can't
2: it's really,
0: seem to find it.
2: She's so hot.
0: Well, if she's
2: hot. A little
0: hot,
2: annoying.
0: I mean, if she's hot, you could just get up there and read the alphabet, and we'd be like, hey, all right. That's the best damn alphabet I've ever heard.
2: Hell yeah.
0: But I'll let you know. I've searched female farmer introduces animals, hot female farmer introducing animals on farm, and farmer animals, and all I get is, like, crap being brought up on Twitter. Right. So if you find it, you let me know.
2: Okay.
0: But in the meantime, how about great moments in farm animal history?
2: Is there such a thing? Is this a thing?
0: Well, some people have pigs on a farm.
2: Yes.
0: And in the movie Deliverance, they made Ned Beatty squeal like a pig.
2: Oh, no.
1: I bet you squeal like a pig. Oh, squeal. Squeal now. Squeal. Squeal. Squeal louder. Louder. Louder. Louder.
2: I always had a problem with that. I thought when you were making a pig noise, it was more like a...
0: That's Eat Like the Piggies from Christmas Story, yeah. Great moments in farm animal history.
2: Thank you for setting me straight there.
0: Some people have goats on their farm.
2: Yes.
0: I wonder if Rick Astley has one.

0: Good Lord.
1: Great moments in farm animal history. There was a farmer that went viral for teaching his chicken to laugh at his jokes.
2: Why did the chicken cross the road? To get to the other side.
1: Okay, now, let's do an experiment.
3: I had not heard that.
1: Close your eyes and pretend that Kamala Harris is also in the room.
3: Okay.
1: Allison?
2: Why did the chicken cross the road? To get to the other side.

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9: Not letting her out. I'm Jarrett Lewis. Here's what's trending now at 3:31. A federal judge in New York City denying bond for the wife of former Venezuelan President Nicolas Maduro. Protesters were demanding the release of Celia Flores. Groups of people could be heard chanting while holding signs outside the U.S. federal courthouse in Lower Manhattan. A superseding indictment claims Maduro and other members of his administration engaged in torture, rape, and murder to keep power in Venezuela. Maduro and Flores have been behind bars in New York City since January following the U.S. military raid in Caracas that arrested them both. A massive drug raid on fentanyl dealers going down in Los Angeles's infamous Skid Row. FBI conducted a series of investigations using drones and undercover officers before the raid to collect evidence against some of LA's top drug dealers and suppliers. And a SpaceX Dragon capsule returning crew 12 back to Earth from the International Space Station, splashing down off the coast of LA after they spent nearly 8 months in space.
10: We have visual confirmation of splashdown.
9: Sound courtesy of NASA, the U.S., French, and Russian crew members were ready to be back on Earth to reunite with their loved ones. Crew 12 spent 237 days at the International Space Station. It's 3:32, traffic and weather coming in 1 minute.
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12: Thank you, Jared. On the west side, 465 northbound before 34th, a crash now blocking two right lanes. Traffic is stopped up from Washington. Southbound is stopping to have a look. That's heavy from 38th. Southbound Collector slows from the north to the south split. And on the east side, northbound 465 is tight. Pendleton Pike to 71st. 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
9: And the forecast from the American Standard Heating Weather Center.
13: Mostly clear and quiet. Lows will fall into the upper 40s. And for tomorrow, plenty of sunshine and slightly warmer by the afternoon with a high at 81 degrees. I'm Fox 59 meteorologist Amber Hardwick for 93 WIBC.
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0: Oh, yeah.
1: Coach's Tavern, downtown, baby, on Pennsylvania, Caddy Corner from the Field House. I'm Nigel. Jason Hammer right over there with a pair of a very special guests joining us here on stage at Coach's Tavern.
0: Individually, they both fill in from time to time on 93 WIBC. I think both will be on the air with me next week in some capacities. But together, they're known as those ash holes. We've got Brian Alvey. We've got Jerry Lopez. Hey, gentlemen, dudes. How the hell are you?
15: What is going on?
16: Yeah, when you want to burn it down, you invite us. So here we are.
17: As soon as we walked in the door, the management staff told everybody to hide their value.
16: You know what, Brian? I said, they don't want to work past 3:36. Oh, the show's going to be done when we leave.
17: I know, right? We got stuff to do.
0: So next week when Big Nige goes on vacation number 75 this season, you guys are going to be hanging out with us. Hey, did you watch the debate last night? Jerry, I'll start with you. Did you watch the debate?
16: I didn't. I don't care. I mean, I'm at the point now
0: where
16: I'm I'm a Max Englund or bust kind of guy. Like, I don't care about Bo Bye, and I don't need Greg Ballard. I don't care about any of that. I got my guy, and I'm good with it.
17: Yeah.
0: Brian?
17: Yeah, I caught the clips, the highlights, because I knew everybody was going to put those out, not all the boring stuff between. And, you know, it is what it is. I'm voting Max Englund, hard Max Englund. It's obvious he's got the qualifications, and he's not the Manchurian candidate that the Democrat is, and he's not the whatever the hell Greg Ballard is supposed to be.
16: And I understand people are mad about Diego. I get it.
17: Yeah.
16: But I think the Republicans said, okay, we made a mistake. He's not our guy. And
17: yeah.
16: I think they're to be applauded for that.
17: Yeah,
0: I think
17: absolutely.
0: It was more, we can't win, so you're not our guy.
17: I disagree. Like,
16: that's what it always is.
0: Right,
16: yeah.
0: Right.
17: I disagree a little bit. I think it was a leadership challenge. They stepped up. I would argue they should have did it a little sooner, but he obviously was not the guy to move forward with.
16: But yeah, he wasn't the guy 3-4 months before they picked Max.
17: I get it, but you got to find somebody that's willing to do it, and Max inherited a mess.
16: Would you rather have a Bo-Bye just to prove a point? No, I'm on the no. Give me the Max.
1: Let me ask you a question. If Max pulls it, just a side note, if Max pulls this off, what does this mean for Jim Banks, the senator who put him up, basically, and endorsed him?
0: Held him up like Simba in the Lion King and said, this is the candidate.
16: No. But I'm pro-Banks. Banks.
1: No, love I'm Jimmy saying, Banks. What does this say about Jim Banks and his position and his stature, not only in this state, but in the U.S.
17: I'll go the other direction with it, Nigel. If Max doesn't get it, I don't think it diminishes Jim Banks. I think Jim Banks is doing great things as a U.S. senator. I'm proud to have supported him, and I like the guy. I do. I'll be honest with you. I'm happy we have a U.S. senator that's a veteran that actually supports his fellow veterans.
16: And he's a Trump guy, but here's my question then. Is it really a vote for or against Max, or is it a vote for or against Jim Banks?
17: Yeah.
0: All right, I'm going to play a couple pieces of audio for you guys, okay? I'm going to play two pieces that I want you to respond. First, this is Max Engling last night asked about the audit of the office, which was a hot topic, and voter security. Allison?
18: Thank you. I have said repeatedly that we need to work with the Inspector General in the State House, who is an independent entity, to do the work that they are supposed to be doing in investigating the office. And I have said repeatedly as well that when that audit happens, that I would work with them as required. If they ask for something from the office, we will certainly work with them to find anything that's happening there. And then they do their own due diligence to see where it goes from there and whether they need to further investigate or prosecute. So yes, but importantly to the second question, I think when you're talking about only eligible voters voting in our elections, this was what the question was. Do we need to ensure that it's only U.S. citizens voting in our elections? The answer is an absolute yes. And I'm the only candidate that has said that and put that straight forward, whether it's in this debate or in the previous debate. We must have only eligible citizens voting in our elections.
0: Okay.
1: So, controversial take.
0: So before I get your gentlemen's take on this, this was the response that Bo Bai gave last night.
19: Yeah, so if the folks at home were listening, what you didn't hear from Max is that he would audit the office. There's a reason for that. Max wants to pretend like the last 4 years of corruption that you witnessed never happened. I will audit this office because spending money, your tax money, on luxury SUVs and hiring relatives is unacceptable. I'm not going to wait for some other entity to investigate this, maybe. That's ridiculous. We have to get to the bottom of this.
0: Okay, so Brian, let me start with you here. I said earlier in the show, I don't think Max did a good enough job of reminding Bo who he's running against in the election. That was the takeaway that I had from Max last night. I would have liked to have seen a little bit more fire saying, hey, pretty boy, you're not running against Diego, you're running against me. But we didn't get that, and he kept allowing Bo to kind of go back to that well.
17: Well, brother, I understand that, but here it is. Max isn't there to help Bo run his campaign. Bo should know how to run his campaign. And Bo
0: didn't stick up for himself.
17: Bo's running against the ghost. The thing is what Max said, it wasn't the sexy political answer, but it was the right answer. That's the protocol. That's the process. And he's not trying to pimp this thing for his own campaign like Bai. What Bai's doing is he's trying to create the drama to motivate everybody, because I know the Democrats are so excited right now because they think they got a shot to get a statewide office for the first time in a long time. And notoriously, my fellow Republicans love to stay home on the off cycles, but they need to get out and they got to vote. You know, that was the right answer. It just wasn't the sexy political answer, and I'm done with the sexy political answer.
0: Jerry?
16: Yeah, I mean, honestly, it's not the Secretary of State's job to investigate anything. That's the Inspector General's job. So I understand that, right? And he didn't say I wouldn't. He just said, basically, I'll support whatever needs to happen in the investigation. But here's the backup part. Being a politician is one of the few jobs that you know you don't have this job after January. Like, you know you're on the way out. That's why a Greg Walker can endorse Bo Bai. And good, you're like, Lord, you're a Republican? Like, what is going on, right? But Diego's still the Secretary of State. And Max Engling has still got to be part of the party. You can't bash the guy while he's there. You let the process play out. It would be the same as if I had a job at WIBC and you knew that I was leaving and you're going to replace me. You can't bash me, even though you know I'm on the way out.
0: And I think this is where you guys who dabble more in the political world than I do, and I dabble more in the media publicity world, I'm telling you, if Max would have came out with some sort of fire and said, listen, you dumbass, I am not Diego. You don't know what you're talking about. The things you're promising, you can't do on an election. If he would have made that clip would be everywhere. Yeah. It'd be the viral moment. And I think his political team made a mistake by trying to keep it close to the vest yesterday.
16: I think when it comes to campaign management, I think the reality is, if you're a campaign manager, listen very closely. Every time your candidate appears anywhere, you just need 15-second zingers. That's all campaigning is now, is give us those viral moments. Give us the Donald Trump, that's right, because you'd be in jail moment. Because that's what's going
17: to
16: do numbers.
17: That's exactly it. I'll add to what Jerry said. Like, I know what your point is, Hammer, and it's a good point, but the issue is 98% of the people that listened to that debate already got their mind made up.
16: Yep, true.
17: So
16: Or didn't he watch?
17: That zinger isn't going to do anything, so answer correctly.
20: Brad on the YouTube chat says Jerry didn't watch it because he was watching the Yankees lose yesterday.
17: Oh, we will fight you, dude. We will fight you.
16: Listen, he's a White Sox fan, so I'll let him have his moment. I'll send you a DM later.
1: Who's going to win?
17: Dodgers.
16: Baseball's Brian, dead to me. It's
1: I'm not
16: dead
1: talking
16: to me.
1: About the World Series.
16: It's dead to me.
1: I'm talking about the Secretary of State's race.
17: Max Engling by, dude, it's going to be
1: Is
17: close.
1: Is it going to be close?
17: We cannot sleep on by. We can't. Democrats are charged because of him. Everything. Republicans, you got to vote. You got to get your lazy butts up
16: and go vote.
17: We're going to win by Max Engling by 2%.
16: If Republicans sit at home, this is not a sexy race. Secretary of State, top of the ticket, it's not even that cute.
1: Yeah.
16: Right? Like, if we don't show up, Bo Bye wins, and it'll be because Ballard stole 8 or 9%.
17: Ballard's not getting 5%.
16: I bet he does. And I bet that's the issue. Is like, he's going to steal enough. To put
20: okay, let me meet you in the middle. You say 8, you say 5.
16: Yeah.
20: Over-under set at about 6.5 right here.
16: For who? Ballard?
20: For Ballard. Ballard gets 6.5% of the vote.
16: Over.
20: Does Max Engling win?
16: Ooh, that's a good number.
17: That is a good number.
16: That's a damn good number. That's how I know
17: you do this for a living, sir.
16: Yeah.
20: You do, some of us are generous.
17: Good Lord, you are a handicapping savant, Rain
16: Man. 6.5.
17: He's like over here, 97 matches in the box.
16: If Ballard gets over 6.5, Max Engling's in big trouble.
17: Yes.
16: We're talking about less than 2%.
17: But Shilly's going to get 2.
20: And you know what? I don't think she was horrible last night. I don't think anybody was bad last night. And
17: she's
20: I don't
17: not
20: think anybody separated.
17: I'm just, I'm not, that is not a reflection on her as a person or a candidate. That's just where it's going to be.
20: All right, let's take a little break here. I'll bring you guys back. We'll talk about some more things happening around Central Indy.
1: We're bringing them back?
20: We're bringing them back, baby.
16: We're doing it live.
1: Ordering another round, baby.
20: Brian Alvey, Jerry Lopez, those ash holes with us. 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
12: Thank you, Hammer. On the west side, northbound 465 before 34th, a crash. Two right lanes are blocked. Traffic is backed up from Sam Jones Expressway now. 65 northbound hits the brakes, Raymond to the south split. Southbound collector heavy from the north to the south split. And 70 eastbound jams up from Harding into the south split. 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I'm Alan Green. Follow us on X for instant traffic updates at WIBC Traffic.
20: Sunshine and 78 right now at the American Standard Heating Weather Center. Coming up a little bit after 4 o'clock, our pal Ethan Hatcher will join us. He's here.
1: My man.
20: He's going to join us. We'll talk a little Indy stuff with Ethan Hatcher.
1: Coach's Tavern, baby.
20: In the meantime, we got Jerry Lopez here. We got Brian Alvey, part of Those Ash Holes podcast, which you can find wherever you get your podcasts. Let's take a look big picture around the country. You guys buying the latest polling that came out that shows Talafrico leading in Texas and El Said with a very slight lead in Michigan. Jerry, yeah. You buy it?
16: No, I don't buy any polls ever again. Nope. I am old enough to remember when Donald Trump was getting skull drugged by Hillary Clinton and won.
1: Yes.
16: But also, like, one of the things you need to realize is most of these pollsters make these calls during the workday, which means Republicans are busy being productive members of society while Democrats are at home,
20: amen, my man,
16: sitting on their thumbs and selling grape leaves to the neighbors. Like, relax. Dude, we're at work.
17: You see the same thing. Like, when any time a political article comes out on any of the quote-unquote mainstream news sources around here, the Indy Star, whatever, like, and it gets dogpiled by the left, and oh, our guy's gonna do it, and it's all biased, it's all one side and everything. Yeah, because you're at home not working.
20: Yeah, it's funny. Well, every time you see a riot or a mostly peaceful Brit going through a window,
17: yeah,
20: the one
17: love.
20: Place that's always fine is the library.
17: Yes.
20: Nobody ever steals any books out of a library.
17: No. Nobody does that.
16: But all those Jordans are gone.
17: Yeah. And nobody attacks the Red Wing work boot.
16: And I smoke, so I'll take all the Newports, too.
20: That's right. Of course you do. Yes. Hey, is smoking back? Like,
16: smoking's gone, dude. Nobody smokes anymore.
1: Nobody?
16: No, listen, when I
1: you
16: go,
1: do?
17: Well, we smoked a cigar. Right. Cigar.
16: COVID gave me, or you gave me the vid.
1: Just oh, so we're great. I'm we're back like, to this. Okay.
17: Yes.
16: Listen, it reminded me of Thanksgiving when the pilgrims were like, here, take smallpox. That's how you did me during COVID. no, when I go places, nobody else smokes. I think smoking's gone. People vape, if you want to call that smoking. I'll give that to you. But as far as regular cigarettes, that's a lost art, man. Nobody does anymore.
17: And then obviously we're in the cigar community, but that's we understand that is no, something to other people.
16: You're in the cigar community. I'm like Monica Lewinsky. I'm with Bill Clinton.
17: Dude, I ain't sticking cigars. Anything in anything. But we smoke those cigars. But we also I understand if you don't like it, it's a bothersome. So we always find our place. We don't force it into people's faces.
1: But there's no place for people to go smoke cigarettes though.
17: That's true.
16: Outside.
1: Can you but even outside. You can't. Well, can you smoke a cigarette inside a cigar bar?
17: No. Oh, no. No. No. No. No. 8 feet.
1: Wow.
17: 8 feet from a commercial door.
16: Now, my bar, Old Town Tavern in Carmel, you can still smoke cigarettes in.
17: Yeah.
1: Okay. Well,
17: Whitson and Whiteland. Whitson and Whiteland. They just went non-smoking, but you can still smoke on the deck.
1: Yeah.
20: Now, listen to all you elitists. In my bar, you can do this. In Nigel's bar in Zionsville, you can leave his phone up there and go take a dump and come back.
17: I just invoked Whiteland,
16: Indiana. No, his phone's upgraded when he comes back. I heard him say.
17: Yes.
16: Hey, listen. Nigel's so white, he told me about something called Homorama. Listen. Homorama is when rich white people pay $30 to see other rich white people's stuff.
17: Nigel's so white, well, I let him rich, speak to the police.
20: Nigel's so white, he makes Peyton Manning look like Wesley Snipes.
17: Nigel's so white, he's clear.
1: I'm like powder.
17: Yeah, powder.
1: Yeah.
17: Shocking.
20: Where can we find the podcast, gentlemen?
17: YouTube, man. Best place, go those assholes on YouTube, or just go to our social media platforms, the TikToks, the Facebooks, the Instagrams. You'll find us there, and the link's in there as well.
16: Hey, and remember, Bluffton, I'll be inside you on Saturday. Reagan Rally.
20: Oh, you're doing the Reagan Rally.
16: Yeah, I am. You're doing the Hendricks County. Yo, you're going to MC that thing? What's going on? What, tell
17: Republican
16: me about
17: League
16: that.
17: Day,
20: well, I don't know if they've ever had a host say the word tanked before.
16: Let's do it.
20: We're about to have
16: let's
20: one.
16: Do it. Let's
17: that,
16: do it.
17: That tank going to be a problem, baby. Now, let me tell you. So he's got the
16: Reagan Rally.
17: The Reagan Rally. Tonight we have my wife, Jody Alvey, for trustee.
16: Happy birthday, Jody.
20: Happy birthday.
1: I love it.
17: We've got her meet.
16: We call Jody Timu Sophie Cunningham.
17: Yes.
16: Not bad. Not a bad deal.
17: She's
20: anytime you call somebody Timu something, it sounds like a compliment.
16: But Timu Sophie is not bad.
17: Yeah. Her meet and greet / birthday party is at Ten Pins in Franklin this evening, 6 to 9. But then Jerry and I kind of did a thing.
16: Secret Squirrel.
17: We've got a big thing coming. So we were partnered with we were going to bring in a sponsorship with those Assholes podcast. It just turned into something big, and we just signed with was it RD1 Marketing?
1: Congratulations.
20: Nice.
17: Oh, yeah, it's a big deal. So we're not unemployed.
20: Congratulations, gentlemen. Ethan Hatcher joins us next.
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15: Coming up in 2 minutes from the Precision Comfort Mitsubishi Electric Studios, what happened to an IMPD officer doing their job this morning while downtown, the number of people charged with smuggling drugs into the Marion County Adult Detention Center, and who appeared in court for the first time today. 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
18: Prep is spreading along the Gulf Coast. John Lisa Brady, Fox News. As Hurricane Isaias approaches, a state of emergency in Florida.
19: You are going to see potential for storm surge all the way down the Florida Panhandle. You will start to see a risk of tornadoes prior to the eye of the storm reaching landfall.
18: Governor Ron DeSantis says there will be impacts with a projected landfall along the northern Gulf Coast late tomorrow or early Saturday. Storm warnings from the Florida Panhandle to Louisiana. Right now, the storm is centered less than 350 miles south of the Mississippi River. Home at last for the USS Abraham Lincoln, arriving back in San Diego Bay after months of supporting operations against Iran.
21: As dozens of sailors stood atop the aircraft carrier, the Lincoln left last November bound for the Pacific, but was redirected to the Middle East after the U.S. and Israel launched the conflict with Iran in February. Relieved by the USS George Washington in late August, the Lincoln began its journey home. Its record-long deployment of 265 uninterrupted days at sea, drawing national attention amid reports of psychological stress among the crew and severe supply shortages. The Navy revealing among the first to disembark were 64 fathers meeting their babies for the first time.
18: Fox's Christian Goodwin, Secretary Pete Hegseth flew out to that carrier yesterday, giving the crew a presidential unit citation. President Trump says the U.S. will not be attacking Iran anytime before the midterm elections, also posting that productive discussions are being held.
27: He says U.S. sanctions and a naval blockade will remain in full force, and oil will continue to transit through the Strait of Hormuz. In recent days, the president has signaled he believes the conflict with Iran will end soon with either a deal or renewed airstrikes.
18: Fox's Jared Halpern at the White House. Publicly, Iran remains defiant. A mixed finish on Wall Street. The Dow up 51 points at the bell. 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

0: the individuals the officers come in contact safe, it's also to keep the officers safe.
1: Andy, FOP Vice President Bobby Ferguson says the officer is expected to make a full recovery after being assaulted. Prosecutors say five people hid drugs and clothing and tried to smuggle them into the Marion County Jail.
2: The clothing was meant for inmates who had court hearings, including trials and sentencings. Prosecutors say Suboxone strips were sewn into the seams of the clothing before it was brought into the jail. Investigators say several inmates helped arrange for the clothing to be purchased and altered, and somebody outside the jail delivered it. Willie McMillian and Denasia Anderson are accused of helping the clothing get into the jail. McMillian faces conspiracy and attempted trafficking charges. Anderson faces attempted trafficking. Ryan Hedrick, 93 WIBC Mobile News.
1: Michael Jerome James having his next court date set for next month. He appeared in a Johnson County courtroom this morning after recently being indicted in the murders of Blake and China Dickus in Franklin 20 years ago. A jury trial is scheduled for January, though it almost certainly will be continued. The average price of gas in Indiana today at $3.72 a gallon, says AAA. That's up a few cents compared to Wednesday. The national average is $4.36. And a preseason win for the Indiana Pacers as they beat the Minnesota Timberwolves 123-112 last night at Iowa State University. Head coach Rick Carlisle on the performance.
3: We've got a lot of work to do. That's clear. Was very proud of the group in the second half. They just played hard, and they played together. And so that was great to see.
1: Their next preseason game is Saturday at home against the Hawks. Traffic and weather coming up in 1 minute.
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5: Thank you, Jared. On the east side, southbound 465 at Pendleton Pike, there's a crash. It's in the intersection. West side 465 northbound before 34th, an accident. Two right lanes still blocked. Traffic is backed up from Sam Jones Expressway. 65 northbound heavy through construction, rain into the south split. And southbound collector backs up from the north into the south split. 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
1: Now the forecast from the American Standard Heating Weather Center.
6: A high near 79 degrees this afternoon. For tonight, mostly clear and quiet. Lows will fall into the upper 40s and lower 50s. I'm Fox 59 meteorologist Amber Hardwick for 93 WIBC.
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10: 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Jason Hammer is here. The Hammer and Nigel Roadshow live out of Coach's Tavern, downtown Indianapolis, on Pennsylvania, catty corner from the Fieldhouse. 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
10: Ethan.
11: How are you, my friend?
12: Thanks for having me on the show, gentlemen. The glorious WIBC afternoon team. Pleasure to be with you.
11: Anytime we go on the road, we like to pull a full Hank Williams Jr. and bring all of our rowdy friends, right? In terms of rowdy, we got the coupon lady here, my bad.
10: There she is.
11: We got Nigel's old man's here. We got the Ashholes here. Some of our sales team members have sauntered in here. We got Travis and Kelly and Ethan Hatcher, Indy resident.

0: then. And we're going to talk some indie stuff here in just a moment. But I think the biggest story in the indie political landscape is that Secretary of State debate last night. I'm going to play you a couple pieces of audio.
1: Okay.
0: And I want your reaction. This is Max Engling last night on the important changes that he'll prioritize.
2: The first thing that we would do as it relates to benefiting and changing the office would be to institute a transparency portal. I think transparency is very important, and Hoosiers want to see an office that they can trust, that they have confidence in that office. But they also want to know that if they see challenges, issues at the county level, in their local elections, that they can submit that information directly to the Secretary of State's office. So we will be instituting Eyes on Elections, a transparency portal, so you, if you see a challenge, a conflict of interest, any issues around elections, you can submit that directly to the Secretary of State's office so we could further investigate that exact issue and you know that you are heard.
3: Well, that sounds like something everybody can get behind.
4: Fantastic. I have no problem with the transparency portal, transparency regarding elections, transparency regarding the business approval process, transparency regarding the Secretary of State's contracts process. But I would also like to see some transparency regarding the corruption that has gone on in the Secretary of State's office up to this point under the overview of Dirty Diego Morales. But I don't think that Max Dingling is up to the challenge there.
0: Oh, so you're not a Max guy.
4: No.
0: Why not?
4: Because he is looking the other way for the corruption that has gone on in the office. You heard him from the stage say that he is happy to wait for the inspector general. Well, like, look, the inspector general can inspect right now. There's nothing that's stopping him. It's the Republican Party that is collectively looking the other way. So, unfortunately, a vote for Max Dingling is a vote for Dirty Diego Morales because he will let the corruption slide and Diego will get away with it all.
3: Seems like Diego was on the ballot. You would assume that Diego was on the ballot last night watching that debate.
0: Well, that's all Bo wanted to talk about.
4: It is a referendum on the corruption that has happened in the Secretary of State's office. The Republicans have completely blundered this because they have looked the other way and tacitly permitted and participated in the abuse of power that has gone on this entire time. The out of country trips, the taxpayer expensed vehicles, the contracts, the no bid contracts to family members, etc. The list goes on. And now he is abusing the office by specifically responding to Bo Bai's ad on the Secretary of State's website. That is a misuse of state resources.
3: Oh, interesting.
4: Yeah.
0: All right, so let's get into Bo Bai. One of his ideas last night, and again, this is nothing that he has the power to do, which is kind of what Bo Bai does, but he mentioned that he would like to work with people to eliminate straight ticket voting.
5: Yeah, we have to end straight ticket voting here in Indiana. It's bad policy to have people succeeding not on their individual merits, but based only on their party affiliation. That doesn't make sense. We ought to have people succeeding to these very important offices because of the right person for the job, not because they're wearing the right color jersey. So we have to end straight ticket voting that makes our elections more competitive, that also holds our politicians more accountable because there are repercussions for bad acts at the ballot box. We have to implement citizen-led ballot initiatives here in our state.
0: Ethan, you good with that?
4: Yes, I'm happy to have a statewide advocate for the elimination of straight ticket voting. As you mentioned, the Secretary of State's office doesn't have the legislative authority to do so, but advocating for that at the State House would be a strong step in the right direction. It has to be done with the General Assembly, and unfortunately, there isn't much motivation for them to do so because both parties benefit from the straight ticket voting system. But it would increase competition, and it would increase accountability in our elections were that to take place.
3: I don't know that there's a Democrat that I would vote for.
4: Oh, ever, sure.
3: Ever in the next couple of elections, though. Now, so what you're saying is you are okay with taking that option away for straight party.
4: It's so lazy. It's fine if you want to vote.
0: I live in Marion County. I would love to get rid of that. Maybe that is how you end up getting Ryan Mears eliminated, because so many of these bad Marion County Democrats coattail on the people that will always blindly vote for Andre Carson.
4: Well, correct. There are so many Democrat voters here in Marion County, and you and I see them line up, and all they do is go into the voting booth and boop, press that little button for Democrat and walk out, and that call it quits.
3: All right.
4: And that's what makes Marion County and other counties in this state some of the most uncompetitive counties in the entire country.
0: Ethan Hatcher with us Saturday night on The Circle. Lori Schillings, the Libertarian candidate.
4: She flubbed it.
0: She said something last night, though, that I wanted Max Engling to do more of, and I wanted Max to be more demonstrative on. She basically had to look at Bo Bye and say, yeah, the things that you want to do, we're not a policy position here. Allison?
1: I want the viewers to know that this is not a policy-making role. This is an administrative role to give services to the people of Indiana for business, voting, and licensing. That being said, I could be an advocate for you in the State House if a good policy would come forward to help you. If straight ticket voting would be eliminated, I would be in favor of that. If we could reduce red tape for licensing for our businesses, I would be in favor of that also. If you have something you'd like to bring forward that I could be an advocate for you, I would be happy to do so.
0: Lori was the one that had to remind Bo, you can't lower gas prices, you can't lower taxes, and this is a advocacy role and not a policy-making role.
4: Yes, but I think Lori lacked a lot of fire that you would want to see in the debate. My personal rankings of who won the debate, I think Bo Bye did the best overall. I think Max Engling and Greg Ballard tied, and I think Lori Schilling came in dead last, unfortunately. I still have not entirely made up my mind who I intend to vote for. I know I'm not voting for Max Dingling, and based on the performance of Lori Schilling and the collective performance of the Libertarian Party as a whole, I don't think I'm going to be casting my vote for the Libertarians this time.
3: Really?
4: Either. Yeah. Yeah.
3: Wow.
4: As disappointing as it is for me to say that, if I were to cast my ballot in favor of Libertarians, it would be to increase competition. And right now, the alternative candidate who offers that same premise would be Greg Ballard. I haven't decided whether I intend to vote for Greg Ballard or Bo Bye.
0: This is Greg Ballard's closing remarks last night.
6: If you ever wanted more voter choice, when you're in that voting booth, this is that opportunity. I worked hard not just to get myself on the ballot, but I want to ensure that people in the future are able to get on that ballot without that punitive signature requirement that I had to go through just for this office. We need to ensure that these elections are fair for everybody, that people who want to run for office can do so at a much higher clip than they can right now because of what the Democrats and Republicans have put into place. We need to have more choice into the future, and I will do that.
0: I wasn't as high on Ballard, I think, as you are last night. I thought he was a little low energy. I thought he kept going back to the well of this voter guide, which I think is a bad idea. But what did you think of the former mayor of Indianapolis?
4: I thought the performance was middle of the road. That's why I say I think he tied with Max Engling overall.
0: Nobody won, nobody lost, I don't think.
4: I'm not terribly opposed to the voter guide, but what people misunderstand here is that Greg Ballard is not running, I don't think, to win the office of Secretary of State. What Greg Ballard is running to do is establish a third-party opposition, a third-party alternative for the state. And if he gets 10% of the vote, then he's going to do exactly that, because then the Lincoln Party gets access to the primary ballot process in this state.
0: 10's a big number, though. I don't think he sniffs 10. What if it's 6? We set the over-under at 6.5 earlier.
4: I think he's going to do a little bit better than that. I think he can get up to 8% now, depending on what goes down in the next, you know, less than 30 days at this point. That might close the gap between that 8 and the almighty 10% that he needs to hit.
0: Ethan Hatcher with us. A couple of minutes left here before we hit a break. You shared a video on your social media the other day. Was this on like a red line or some sort of bus? What was this?
4: This was on the Indigo bus, and
0: Indigo.
4: This was captured by one of the residents in our city. He says he's a high school coach, and this was a black man himself who was making this film of 15-year-olds who were getting arrested on the Indigo bus, multiple IMPD officers flooding the scene because these 15-year-olds had been spotted pointing firearms at bystanders before they hopped on the Indigo bus to make good their escape. IMPD swiftly caught up with them, and it really could have gone south very quickly because they're telling this 15-year-old kid, don't reach for it, don't reach for it, and here this little dumbass pulls into his sweatpants and he's like, don't reach for this, and holds up the Glock, waving it around, and it's a Glock with an extendo. How are you fitting that in your pants?
0: And he's lucky he wasn't shot to death right then and there.
4: Wow. Right, because they tell him, don't reach, and he's like, oh, don't reach for this? pulls out the gun.
3: Oh, man.
0: And this is the kind of
3: crap.
0: Where are
3: these kids' parents, man?
0: We see all the time.
4: Charge
0: here
4: the parents.
0: In Marion County.
4: Charge the parents, because if your hellion is running around downtown, they're under your control, your supervision, your purview, and if they're getting their hands on firearms, threatening civilians, or worse, shooting at you know, innocent bystanders, then absolutely the parents should be held accountable. We are not the babysitters for your children.
0: How's the landlord business going?
4: Oh, it could be better, could be worse. That's about how it usually goes.
3: How's the next-door neighbor situation going?
4: He apologized. He came over to the house, and he apologized. He said, you know what? I reflected on my behavior. That's not the person I want to be. I realized I acted like an ass.
0: And for those who don't know, there was a viral video that you put out of your neighbor coming over, getting all pissy with you, and you guys start yelling at each other.
4: Correct.
3: That was one of the greatest videos I've ever seen in my life.
4: For those who aren't familiar, there was a bunch of debris that got dumped on my lawn, and he says it wasn't him, it was maintenance for the building, because he's renting this house, he doesn't own it, and maintenance ripped all the vines off the side of his property, and they decided it would be a good idea to dump them in my yard. I simply returned this refuse to the sender and put it in his backyard, and he didn't like that too much, and
3: no.
4: The confrontation ensued.
3: Is that video still up?
4: Yeah, it's still up. Okay. You can find it on Facebook, you can find it on my Twitter, Ethan Hatcher, ETHANHATCHER.
3: And he apologized?
4: Yep,
3: oh, that's
4: and he apologized.
3: Great.
4: We made up.
0: That's awesome.
3: What a great ending to that story.
0: You got a show this weekend, Ethan?
4: Uh-huh, yeah. We're going to be talking about that incident on the Indigo. We're also going to be dissecting the recently released body cam footage from 2023 of that six-year-old that shot the teacher. Remember, shot the teacher in the hand, brought a gun to school, and it's just a sad commentary on the state of parenting in our country, and I think it dovetails nicely with what we've seen here in Marion County, especially in light of the Indigo bus incident.
0: Bill on the YouTube chat, Ethan and his neighbor reenacting the scene in Swingers where they draw on each other and they start hanging out.
3: Yeah. Yeah. Yes.
0: Like 1 minute, what? Yes. Like House of Pain's going to do anything? And then the next minute, you know, you guys are playing NHL
3: here?
0: Video games together. Ethan, thank you. Appreciate
3: Thanks,
0: that.
3: Buddy.
4: Thanks for having me on.
0: 78 right now at the American Standard Heating Weather Center. Alan Green, how are the roads?
7: Well, on the west side, northbound 465 at 34th, an earlier accident has cleared. Traffic still backs up a bit. East side, southbound 465 at Pendleton Pike, a crash in the intersection. Traffic's backed up from Shadeland. East side, southbound 465, slow 70 to 74. And 65 northbound, heavy through construction, Raymond to the south split. 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How to think littler. Grab bag of little potatoes, roast in oven, enjoy. 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I'm Alan Green. Follow us on X for instant traffic updates at WIBC Traffic.
0: Jump over to the WIBC YouTube stream. We got a lot of folks watching the show here at Coach's Tavern.
3: Cool.
0: But we need a few more people to hit that like button. We need a few more people to hit that thumbs up button. So do us a solid. Help us out. Hit that thumbs up. Let's try to get to around 200.
3: Okay.
0: When we're not in studio, it's a little different. It's a different vibe. I get it. But we got 75 likes right now. Let's try to get to 200 before we wrap this bad boy up.
4: If you hit 200, are you going to take your shirt off?
0: I might do that anyway. Dude, the last time we had a show in Coach's Tavern, I got dragged out of here by the coupon lady, and a listener was here, said that I was speaking in cursive. So that may happen regardless, but do us a favor, hit that like button on the stream, and help
3: speaking
0: us get to 200.
3: Cursive.
0: Is this anything? Next.
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0: Is this anything? The most popular toy of the year might be an item called butt face.
3: I thought you were going to say like Transformers or something like that.
0: Nope. Butt face. It's a squishy doll type thing named Chester Cheeks. And tweens love it because it looks like a butt and it makes fart sounds.
3: Uh-huh. I love it.
0: I think the Hammer and Nigel show love it. Here's the commercial.
29: What's that? It's Chester Cheeks, the ultimate butt face prankster. Squeeze, and he lets it rip. He's dropping beats, jiggling cheeks. He's full of gas-powered pranks up his sleeve. That little fart.
3: Chester!
29: Always up to cheeky tricks. Warning, may cause explosive laughter and uncontrollable wiggle dancing. Chester Cheeks. From Buttface by Goliath.
0: I think I already know the answer, but is that anything?
3: This is something I want it. I want to buy it for my kids. My 12-year-old and my 14-year-old would think it was hilarious. I think this is genius. I bet it's made millions of dollars. The nickname, it's called Chester Cheeks, but the nickname is Buttface.
0: Right. Either one
3: works. Oh, that's incredible. Yes, this is something. Have you seen the picture of this? I mean, it looks like a little butt with headphones on it.
0: Yes. It reminds me of one of these classic episodes of South Park. Again, things always go back to South Park or The Simpsons.
3: It always does.
0: Where Ben Affleck was missing, and they found his parents, and they had asses for faces. And they would always, like, fart when they speak, and they had this, I don't know.
3: I've never seen that.
0: You're going to have to go back and watch it. Ben Affleck's parents had buttocks for faces. That's what this kind of reminds me of.
3: Okay.
0: Is this anything?
3: Oh,
0: an American Airlines flight from Madrid, Spain to Dallas had to be diverted to New York after all but two of the toilets stopped working.
3: Ooh.
0: Here's the audio from the pilot to air traffic control.
1: American 37, we're going to declare a ponton for an overweight landing.
2: American 37 Heavy, the den needs to know the reason for the divert.
1: Well, you have only two potties operating on board for American 37 Heavy.
2: You said only two potties, is that right?
1: That's affirmative.
2: American 37 Heavy, when you can, souls on board and fuel remaining, please.
1: Souls on board, 287, fuel remaining 4 hours.
3: Is that what they call them? Potties?
0: It's weird hearing an adult speak to another adult saying potty.
3: Well, not only that, but professional adults making hundreds of thousands of dollars in the control tower and 30,000 feet in the air.
0: Right.
3: We're going to need to make an emergency landing. Why? The potty stopped working.
0: It's weird, isn't it?
3: Now, I'm glad. If I was in that airplane, I'm glad. I don't want to fly, 10 hours from Dallas to Spain without working toilets.
0: Oh, I'm with you, but I don't know why, but I'm more bothered by adults saying potty than I am the fact the toilets weren't
3: over
0: working.
3: Over the intercom so people can hear, the potty stopped working.
0: Right.
3: The potty.
0: For all of you who have to boom boom or pee pee, please avoid the potties. Like, that's weird, right? That's a weird thing to say when you're a grown-ass adult. It's the Hammer and Nigel Show.
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8: In a well-known part of the city, I'm Jarrett Lewis. It's almost 4:32 in Indianapolis. The DEA conducting a massive drug raid on fentanyl dealers in Los Angeles's infamous Skid Row. Fox's Matt Finn with the latest from the scene in L.A.
11: Cooper, he's the special agent in charge of the ATF here in Los Angeles. Kenny, what does it mean when you see drugs, wads of cash, and handgun being removed from a tent right near us.
9: Yeah, it's hard to believe this is happening in America. This feels like a third world country right now. So that's the expertise that we're here to provide.
11: There are 28 people expected to be arrested as part of this countywide bus here today. 14 out of 28 suspects are in custody. 44 search warrants throughout the city.
8: The FBI conducted a series of investigations using drones and undercover officers before the raid to collect evidence against some of LA's top drug dealers and suppliers. After a record 265 days at sea, the USS Abraham Lincoln returning home today to San Diego. The carrier had been in the Middle East to support U.S. operations against Iran. And gas and diesel prices remain high as the war in Iran continues, with less than a month to go until Election Day. White House National Economic Council Director Kevin Hassett joined Fox's America Reports, claiming that energy prices will drop soon.
10: The thing about gasoline prices is that the Iranians hit refineries in the Middle East, and so we're getting crude through at the same rate we did before this conflict, but not refined product. But
8: oil prices surged again today upon news that President Trump was considering resuming strikes in Iran. Your closing bell report on 93 WIBC. Most stocks falling again today. The Dow adding 51 points before the close to 51,231. The S&P 500 losing 36 points, 7,765. And the Nasdaq falling by 345 points, 1.25%, finishing at 27,193. In 1 minute, more traffic and weather, it's 4:33.
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8: We're checking traffic again with Alan Green.
17: Thank you, Jared. On the southwest side, 465 southbound at Kentucky, there's a crash blocking the center lane. Traffic is jammed back from 70. East side, southbound 465, hits the brakes from 70 to 74. Northbound 65 backs up through construction, Raymond to the south split. 65 southbound heavy from 29th into the north split. 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
8: The forecast from the American Standard Heating Weather Center.
19: For tonight, mostly clear and quiet. Lows will fall into the upper 40s and lower 50s. And for tomorrow, plenty of sunshine and slightly warmer by the afternoon. I'm Fox 59 meteorologist Amber Hardwick for 93 WIBC.
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3: Yes, Nigel here, Hammer here, Coach's Tavern, the Hammer and Nigel Road Show here on a thirsty Thursday. Coach's Tavern, downtown Indianapolis, just catty corner on Pennsylvania, across from the field house. And Hammer here with a very special in studio, on location, at the table guest.
0: In bar guest, right? That's what we're loving it. In bar guest. Every week at this time, we talk a little Indiana government with Tony Samuel, Samuel Solutions Group. And look, if we're going to talk Indiana government and make this entertaining, we're going to need a little help. So we're going to have a little shot here.
31: It's a big shot.
0: Special guest joining us, Miss Kelly, lean into the YouTube camera. Say hi to the masses.
3: There she is, the special lady.
0: Last time we saw Kelly, she was looking disgusted at us as we were getting out of a hot tub at the home show.
3: I remember that.
0: Up at Grand Park. But what do we have here, Mr. Samuel?
14: We've got a big shot of Buffalo Trace.
0: We always hang in a Buffalo Trace. All right, here we go. On a count of three. One, two, three.
3: Cheers, everybody.
0: Cheers, everybody.
3: Mm. Oh, that was smooth. Smooth.
0: Smooth.
3: I love it when Tony goes, smooth.
0: Oh, come on, Kelly.
3: Oh,
0: come
3: Kelly.
0: On, Kelly.
3: She didn't finish her whole one.
0: All right. We'll leave that one on the table.
3: We'll take care of it, Kelly.
0: Tony Samuel, million-dollar question. What did you think of the Secretary of State debate last night?
14: Well, it started off kind of boring. And
0: it ended that way. Good night, everybody.
3: I was waiting for somebody to say it.
0: Moving on.
14: What would have made it fun is if they had Diego Morales up there, because you got to say his last name like that.
3: Sure.
14: Just to answer the attacks from Bo Bai, because they were relentless. And Diego's not going to be in office anymore, because Max Engling took care of that by winning the state convention. And that was the whole purpose of Max winning the state convention, was because the party and Republicans in general weren't satisfied with the job that Diego was doing. So he's out. Those controversies are over. Max is going to come in, run the office like it should be running. So all of Bo Bai's attacks are kind of pointless, but that's what consultants will tell him to do, and he's pretty stiff, very boring and robotic. And
0: but does the average person if you walk up and down Pennsylvania Street and go bar to bar,
14: yeah,
0: if you walk in and talk to them, do they know that Diego's not on the ballot? Do they know who Diego is? Do they know these commercials that Bo buys talking about cutting taxes? It's not going to happen, because that's not the job of the Secretary of State.
14: Most of them, I would guess, don't know what the top race on the ticket is. Some might not even care that there's an election, because we know the turnout for all voters, Republican and Democrat, is much lower in the midterms than it is in the general. If they are paying attention and they have seen the ads, then they might fall for what Bo Bai is selling. And that's the concern that Republicans should have, and that's the reason they should get out and vote, is because you've got these political consultants saying, oh, this is what polls high, and it's a data center. So now, if you've seen his latest ad, he's standing in front of a data center saying he's opposed to data centers or something like that, because that's the buzzword, and that's what people are afraid of, and what pollsters and consultants will tell you to talk about, even though it has nothing to do with his office or cutting taxes.
3: So that's the strategy.
14: That's his strategy. Okay. Yeah, it is to fool the public and buy the election with $3.5 million being spent on TV ads.
0: Did Max Engling last night? And this is where Brian Alvey and I had a disagreement earlier. Did Max Engling do enough to bring up the fact that I'm not Diego Morales? I beat him in the primary. You can bitch and moan all you want about Diego Morales, but you're not running against him. You're running against the dude that replaced him. I don't think Max did that well enough last night.
14: Well, I was listening on my way down here, and I agree with you, Hammer, that Max should have called Bo a dumbass.
0: Dude, it would have went viral.
14: It would have went viral, and I'm sure he was thinking it, but he didn't do it. Maybe next time. I think there's another debate on Fox 59. Maybe he'll do it at that time. If I get a chance to give him some advice, I will. But and to be honest, in all seriousness, I think he did what he thought he needed to do to stay, polished and above that fray. I get it, but yeah, you've got to grab people's attention, especially in this kind of race. So anything like that, anything with a little more fire would have caught on a little bit better.
3: Have you ever seen a Secretary of State's race this contentious, this controversial, this, like, hype surrounding it? Have you ever seen anything like this, Tony?
14: No, and again, it's within, people that pay attention like we do, like you guys do from the media side of it, like I do as kind of a, being a political person. The general public, they'll start to understand what's going on with of course there's the libertarian, as there always usually is, but now an independent former Mayor Greg Ballard, who's really putting everything, putting the state in jeopardy. And I don't think I'm understating that. If he, and I know you guys were talking earlier about the percentage of vote, and I've said I don't think you'll get over 7-8%. I think it'll be lower. I think it'll be in the 4 to 5% range. But when you add the libertarian and you give that person 3, and you maybe get 8 or 9% that's coming away most for the most part from the Republican numbers, then you've got a tighter race, and that's what, you know, the Democrats are counting on. And again, Ballard can only be a spoiler, so Republicans need to get out there, realize this, and vote for Max Engley.
3: Will they do it?
14: I think so. I think so. And I think the national attention that President Trump is going to bring to the race here in the last 20-some days now, I hope that, you know, transfers to Indiana, even though I don't, you know, there's no reason for him to come to Indiana. But, you know, Michigan's just up you know,
3: huge
14: on, up north from us.
3: Yes.
14: And that race, you know, that'll get a lot of media attention. Texas, of course, will. Ohio will as well. So,
0: will any Republicans, I'm using air quotes on some of these people, cross over and vote for Bo? We saw this past week, I think it was Greg Walker. If I got the name wrong, I'm sorry. But I believe there was another Republican that said, hey, I may be on my way out the door. I may have been beaten, you know, in the primary, but I'm hitching my wagon to Bo Bye.
14: Some of these, unfortunately, will, and I
0: is
14: say
0: that a problem?
14: It can be a little bit of a problem, or it could be a big problem. We'll just see. But people like Greg Walker that are just sore because they were wrong to do what they did and vote against redistricting, and then they lost their seat because of it. Now they're trying to take it out on the Republican Party and the folks that were on the right side of the issue. That's what that is, and there might be more of them. But these are people, and I know we've talked about this before. They don't see the changing times. They don't see what this Democrat Party is doing nationally, and it's coming to Indiana.
3: No kidding.
0: Do you think Bo Bye would fall in line, though? Like, let me go to Nige.
14: Yeah.
0: Do you think Bo Bye is the type of dude that would fall in line with what's happening at a national level on the Democrat Party?
3: I think all Democrats would fall in line. I would never vote Democrat because I think they all would fall in line with, I associate them with the DSA.
0: Sorry, because there are two different types of Democrats,
3: I don't
0: though.
3: Care.
0: There's like the Fetterman type, and then there's the El Said type.
3: I'm not going to take a chance.
14: And I would say there's only Fetterman, and then there's the DSA, you know, the Communist Party of
3: yes.
14: the wing of it, and these others that are still trying to portray themselves as being old school, middle or Democrats, even if they want to be. I think that some of them want to be, but they don't realize they're getting tugged further and further to the left off the cliff. That's what will happen to Bo Bye. I mean, it's going to happen everywhere.
0: Tony, let me ask you this. This is an interesting question we got on the YouTube chat. Like, at the end of the day, what damage could Bo Bye do if he won this? Other than investigating Diego Morales, what would be the harm of a Democrat, specifically Bo Bye, winning this race for Secretary of State?
14: Well, for Secretary of State, they're going to try to, no matter what they say, they will try to ease voting for folks that are not allowed to vote, whether it's illegals or however you want to say it. They will, and it's been done in certain municipalities around the country, and that is why we had an open border under Biden.
3: They'll do it again, by the way.
14: It will, if Republicans lose this midterm, we're on a bad path again. And if we lose the presidency in 28, then that border opens up again. And so a Secretary of State's race where they're not concerned about election integrity, they're trying to fool you if they say that they are. They're trying to open it up to people that are non-citizens. And that's the concern. But the bigger concern is that gives him a path to run for governor. And then you got higher taxes and all the bad stuff that comes with Democrat control.
0: All right, let's take a little time out. When we come back with Tony Samuel, Samuel Solutions Group, you can also catch him usually on the weekends on Fox 59 on their political roundtable. I want to get your thoughts on the prosecutor's race here in Marion County. Philip Faust, who you are working with, he's fighting the uphill battle against Ryan Mears, Democrat powerhouse in Marion County. I want to get your thoughts on where we're at with the race right now. There was a press conference this past week, a key endorsement. We'll have that conversation when we come back. This is the Hammer and Nigel Show.
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17: Thank you, Hammer. On the south side, 465 southbound of Kentucky, this crash has a right lane block. It looks like they're trying to get it wrapped up. Traffic, though, still backed up from 70. East side, southbound 465, heavy from 70 to 74. On the south side, it backs up from 31 to 65. And southbound collector jams from the north to the south split. 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I'm Alan Green. Follow us on X for instant traffic updates at WIBC Traffic.
0: Man, we're having a good time here at Coach's
3: yes.
0: Tavern downtown. Still got time to come by and hang out with Nige and I. All
3: Hello.
0: Of our rowdy friends are here. The coupon lady is here. And she's got a few t-shirts you can buy. I think there's maybe a shot glass left you can purchase.
3: My old man's here.
0: Nige's old man's here.
3: There he is.
0: Tony Samuel is here with us right now.
14: Hello.
0: Talking all things Indiana politics. By the way, it's 78 at the American Standard Heating Weather Center. This past week, your guy, full transparency here, we're not trying to hide it.
14: Right.
0: Your guy that you're working with, Philip Faust, the Republican candidate for prosecutor in Marion County, held a little press event, and there was a pledge that he signed.
14: Yeah.
0: Tell me about the press event, and tell me about the pledge.
14: Yeah, well, the pledge is really just to bring attention to the fact that Philip will serve his full four-year term if elected prosecutor on November 3rd. We all know, although he hasn't announced it, he's being very coy, that Ryan Mears, the current prosecutor, wants to run for mayor of Indianapolis. Mm. So we asked him to take a pledge. We were also announcing the endorsement from the Fraternal Order of Police. So Rick Snyder and some retired police officers joined us.
0: That's a big endorsement, by the way. Like, that's a big endorsement when you get the FOP endorsement as a prosecutor.
14: As a prosecutor, because they are fed up with Ryan Mears, and it does not work with them. There's no kind of partnership, and they're fed up. The Indiana State Police Alliance also endorsed Philip, and that's also not common because they're the Indiana State Police Alliance. And so we announced this. We challenged him to sign the pledge. We sent a letter to him from Philip to Ryan Mears before, so he had notice that that we're doing this, and hey, sign the pledge. Then we had a big pledge board, which Philip signed there at the press conference.
0: And that's the worst kept secret in Indy politics,
3: is
0: that Ryan Mears plans to run for mayor after this prosecutor election.
14: Yeah.
0: He's meeting with donors. He's laying the groundwork. It's the worst kept secret in Indy. He's going to be the next big name that gets in the mayor's race.
14: Yeah, and the thing is, we know it, and insiders know it. The general public needs to know it. And so anything we can do, and anything that anyone out there can share with their neighbor, with their friend or family member, that this isn't right. It's not it's so insincere. He's trying to pull a bait and switch, acting like he wants to be prosecutor, but talking about mayor's issues and wanting to run for mayor. So what you would have him, if he gets through, and I think we're going to beat him, but if he gets through, then he would be filing for mayor in January and running in the May primary, because that's what they consider the big race, although hopefully we can field a Republican that can win that. So that's what we're doing. We're going to keep drawing attention to this race. We did, the star profile, the Indy Star, which I'm not a big fan of, but they profiled the race, and Phillips' profile came out Tuesday, and Mears came out on Wednesday. And those were pretty favorable articles for us. And they pointed out that
0: well, Ryan Mears is bad at his job. Like, he can run for mayor all he wants. That's clearly
3: horrible.
0: What he wants to do.
3: It's horrible.
0: But in terms of holding bad guys accountable, and we got less than a minute here, Tony, he's just flat out bad at his job.
14: Yeah, he's trying to fail up like so many of the Democrats do.
0: Thug doesn't work in Marion County.
14: No, it doesn't. He coddles criminals. Philip Faust is going to be tough on criminals. And he's gonna be for the victims. Real quick, I want to mention Glenn Bill. He's sitting here, District 86. He's running against Ed Delaney, former coach and player of football from Bishop Chittard, 13 state championships too as a player. And he, I went to one of his events. He's got all kinds of people. You go to these political events, and it's all political insiders. He's got all kinds of friends and supporters. So good luck to you, Glenn.
0: All I'm saying is in the 1994 sectional first round, Chittard against Beech Grove, we scored a touchdown. They said it didn't count. It was bullcrap, and I'm holding that against you.
3: There it is.
14: I didn't know that. Last thing, I love this bar. We're here during session a lot, and it's a great place. Thanks.
0: Appreciate you guys. Thank you so much. Appreciate you. That's Tony Samuel, our political insider. All right, let's take a little break. When we come back here from Coach's Tavern, we're going to connect via the phone line our friends at the Murder Sheet Podcast, Anya and Kevin. They've been covering the Dickus family murders that really been having a lot of updates lately. Today was the first court appearance of the suspect. We're going to get some dirt next.
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8: Coming up in 2 minutes from the Precision Comfort Mitsubishi Electric Studios, hearing from the mother of Blake Dickus as she appeared for the initial hearing for the man accused of murdering her son, what five people are accused of smuggling into the Marion County Jail, and how an IMPD officer is doing this afternoon after being assaulted this morning while downtown. 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
12: Get ready. I'm Lisa Brady, Fox News. That message in a growing number of states as the first Atlantic hurricane of the season, Isaias, heads for the northern Gulf Coast.
13: It looks like we're going to be on the dirty side or the east side of this storm. So there's a strong wind threat for our state.
12: Georgia Governor Brian Kemp urging people to be prepared, stocking up on necessities in case the forecast gets worse than it already is.
13: Heavy rain bands, possible flooding, and potential tornadic activity into Saturday.
12: Forecasters expect a possible landfall in the Florida Panhandle late tomorrow or early Saturday, and it may be a Category 2 hurricane by then, with storm warnings stretching west to Louisiana and a possible storm surge of up to 7 feet in some areas. States of emergency declared in Georgia, Florida, and Alabama. President Trump says the U.S. will not be attacking Iran before the midterm elections, also posting that discussions with Iran are productive and that Iran is in very bad condition. This after reports of preparations to possibly resume full-scale military operations before the midterms. Cheers today in San Diego Bay as the USS Abraham Lincoln returned from a record-long deployment extended by the conflict with Iran, 265 days between ports of call with reports of supply shortages and mental health struggles. War Secretary Pete Hegseth flying out to the carrier yesterday to deliver a presidential unit citation. After nearly 8 months in space, four astronauts returned to Earth.
15: On behalf of SpaceX, welcome home, Crew 12.
12: Two from NASA, one from France, and a Russian splashing down off the coast of L.A. earlier today in a SpaceX capsule that recently brought new crew members to the International Space Station. A late turnaround on Wall Street, the Dow finishing up 51 points, but the S&P and the NASDAQ still ending in the red. 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
8: A tough day for the family. 79 under sunny skies in downtown Indianapolis. We'll see clear skies overnight. Temperatures dropping down towards 50. I'm Jarrett Lewis. It's 5:02. Making his first court appearance in Johnson County this morning, Michael Jerome James. He's accused in the murders of 10-year-old Blake Dickus and Blake's stepmother, China, in Franklin 20 years ago. Blake's mother, Christina Smith.
4: I was trembling inside when he walked into the courtroom. And I appreciate everyone's love and continuous support. We really need that.

0: Shortly before 7 Thursday morning, about someone breaking into cars, the officer confronted the person and was attacked.
1: You know, an officer is just doing his job. He's going out there responding to a run of a suspicious person. Then when he gets there, stop a subject, he's then faced with a life and death situation.
0: NDFOP Vice President Bobby Ferguson says police officers deal with this kind of stuff all the time. IMPD says officers are using flock cameras to try and catch whoever did this. Ryan Hedrick, 93 WIBC Mobile News.
2: And Indiana Fever Guard Caitlin Clark addressing recent comments made by her teammate Kelsey Mitchell about how hard it can be sometimes to play alongside her.
3: As her teammate, like, it makes you upset because you care about your teammates so much and you don't want any of them to go through something like that. As people that have used me to demonstrate racist rhetoric or hate or discrimination, that's not something I stand for.
2: Clark had her exit interview today. Re-signing Mitchell is one of the Fever's top priorities heading into the off-season. Traffic and weather together in 1 minute. It's 5:04.
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4: They're going to pull this. 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
4: Well, there's a lot of groups. 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
7: Thank you, Jared. On the south side, a couple of issues. 465 southbound of Kentucky, this crash is now just on the right shoulder. The traffic's backed up from 74. And eastbound at Mann, there's another accident that's on the right shoulder. East side, southbound traffic slows from 70 to 74. On the south side, it's heavy from 31 into 65. Traffic's brought to you by Take 5 Oil Change. Don't let the oil light add drama. Head to Take 5. Stay in your car, in and out, in about 10 minutes. 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I'm Alan Green. Follow us on X for instant traffic updates at WIBC Traffic.
2: The forecast from the American Standard Heating Weather Center.
8: Mostly clear and quiet. Lows will fall into the upper 40s. And for tomorrow, plenty of sunshine and slightly warmer by the afternoon with a high at 81 degrees. I'm Fox 59 meteorologist Amber Hardwick for 93 WIBC.
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12: 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My name is Nigel. Jason Hammer right over there with a pair of special guests on the hotline.
13: Man, a lot going on today, so we bring folks that cover it better than anybody.
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13: Anya and Kevin from the Murder Sheet podcast join us. They have been friends of this program for a number of years, covering the high-profile criminal cases here in the state of Indiana. Anya, we'll start with you. Today, I believe you two were at the Johnson County Courthouse for that initial hearing for Michael Jerome James. He is the guy accused of the 2006 double homicide of China and young Blake Dickus. You guys have been following this for a long time. What did we learn today? What happened?
14: Hey guys, thank you so much for having us. So, today we actually got to see Michael Jerome James. They brought him in. He was able to get out there and, you know, say his piece a little bit, kind of going back and forth with the judge, saying that he's being kept in solitary confinement and wanting to know, hey, when am I going to get the probable cause affidavit in my own case? So we actually got to hear from him directly. We also got to see the show of force from the Dickus family. They arrived wearing little buttons with China and Blake's face on it. And that was a poignant, I think, reminder of the human cost of this whole tragic situation.
13: And did we get any sort of

0: feel of how this whole thing came to be. I know you guys have been following this for a long time, along with some other cases, but this is one of the more high-profile, we thought was a cold case for a long time, until this recent grand jury. Any update, any feel on how we got here?
1: No, and it's a bit of deja vu, honestly, because we all know that the Delphi case was quite secretive at first, and we certainly complained a lot about that on our show, and a lot of the media did, understandably. This is even more secretive. They had a grand jury, as you mentioned, so there's no probable cause, and therefore it's a little bit unclear what information we're even going to get, aside from maybe just going to the pretrial hearings. So we're working on trying to figure out what is going on, how did this come together, and why do they think that this individual did this crime?
2: Kevin, I know you have a law background. Maybe you can answer this. I've been scratching my head, and I've heard people talking about this on TV. The perpetrator, the alleged suspect, committed this crime when he was in his teens.
0: 14, 15
2: years old. How in the world are they going to prosecute this? If you could look into your crystal ball and just maybe talk about that for a second, when the guy now, 20 years later, is in his 30s.
3: That's an excellent question. So a few years ago, a law was passed which allows prosecutors in Indiana to prosecute people as adults for crimes they committed when they were juveniles. But the complication there, as you mentioned earlier, is this crime was committed in 2006. Does a law passed in the last few years apply to something that occurred in 2006? I'm not sure it does. So I think that's going to be a real issue of contention, and that even if the prosecutors can convince the trial judge that, yes, this law does let us prosecute him, if there was a conviction, I imagine that would be an issue that would be argued heartily at appeals.
0: Kevin, let's go into this grand jury, because I don't think a lot of people are fully aware of the process that went on. Because this went through a grand jury in the last couple of weeks, the suspect here, Michael James, knew that the authorities were on to him, correct?
3: Correct. So when you are a target of a grand jury investigation, they have to inform you of that. But the complication there is the grand jury investigations are secret. They are sealed. So we, the public, do not know what evidence was presented to the grand jury to convince them to issue this indictment against this man. And I'm not very comfortable with that, because I think we in the state have the right to examine the evidence the state uses when it takes away our liberties.
0: Speaking with Anya and Kevin, they are part of the Murder Sheet podcast, covering a number of high-profile cases and crimes around the state of Indiana. Today, we're talking about the murder of China and Blake Dickus back in 2006. Anya, I'll go back to you. You guys have been doing this for a long time. This isn't your first rodeo, so to speak. What was it about this specific case that's made the public so interested in what happens here?
1: I think that this is a case that everyone can relate to. I think the idea that a young woman and her young stepson are home alone in a peaceful subdivision of Franklin when the unthinkable happens, when they're brutally murdered, I just think that's something where people can say that could have been me, because it really could happen to anyone. They weren't doing anything risky or wrong. No one deserves to get murdered, but certainly when you have people who are just blameless and just in the wrong place at the wrong time, someone decided to target their home at random, I think that just really bothers people, and they want to see answers and they want to see justice.
2: What did the Dickus family know in the past 20 years leading up to this arrest? Did they have a description? Did they have an idea of who it was? I know even some of the family members were targeted as suspects.
1: That's exactly right. And I know our wonderful friends at Fox 59, I believe, reported that the family may have had this man's name, this suspect's name, since, like, for years. And they may have known about that, but it just never got out. Now, I know early in 2006 in the investigation in August, the police officially cleared Sean Dickus, which is an unusual thing. That is the husband and father. He would normally be like the big suspect, right? They cleared him fast, and they were saying, we think this might be related to some local burglaries, but we're not sure. So there has been a cloud of suspicion, unfortunately, with speculation against the family. But it seems like the police early on said this is all the hallmarks of some kind of stranger homicide.
0: And Kevin, look, I'm just going to go ahead and ask it, and I know you guys have sources to protect, and I'm not asking you guys to name names at all, but you guys are pretty connected when it comes to this kind of stuff. Have you heard anything as to a reason why the last couple of weeks the grand jury decided it's go time after 20 years?
3: We've gotten some information that I don't think we have been able to confirm enough to report. Is that fair to say?
1: That's fair to say. I hate to give a wishy-washy answer like that. We just don't want to put out anything that's wrong. But, you know, if what we're hearing is correct, it seems like they do have some decent evidence, I would say. And, you know, it's one of those things. The question I would have is, why has it taken so long?
2: And the other question is, motive. I don't suppose you guys could speak to a motive at this point, or could anybody?
1: Yeah, no, I have a little bit of a speculation about that I feel comfortable sharing, and I did a massive deep dive on this case. Like, I read every article since 2006 that came out, and you can kind of piece together between the lines what the police are saying. One thing they emphasized was they think that a rash of burglaries that occurred in Franklin might be connected. And those were all daytime burglaries. There were different hallmarks. They would have ransacked homes. And one of the houses that is in that list was down the street from the Dickus home. And that occurred on the same exact day of the murders. So, like, four houses down, someone was burglarized that day. And they think maybe afterwards they went to the Dickus house. So when you have this potentially burglary gone wrong that results in a frenzy of violence, that's something that's sticking out to me as at least a possibility.
0: And Anya or Kevin, either one of you, there have been some reports, and I've seen this on social media, that the suspect, at the time, 14-year-old, was on a number, like a ridiculous amount of medication at this point. Do you know anything about that?
1: I do, yes. There have been media reports that we've been looking at that indicate that Michael Jerome James led a very troubled early life. His mother was on drugs in Texas. She was killed under mysterious circumstances, and he was adopted by his aunt. And in a TV broadcast about her sister's case, she's saying, yeah, he's a very troubled kid. He's been on, like, some ridiculous number of medications. I don't know whether she was being facetious about that number or whether that was strictly accurate. I have to imagine she was exaggerating a little bit for effect, but it was definitely telling of this kid who came from very troubled circumstances and was struggling. Of course, that doesn't mean anyone's guilty or not guilty, but it is something to note.
0: Our friends at the Murder Sheet, they do this stuff really well. They take this very seriously. Anya and Kevin, where can people find your work?
1: People can listen to the Murder Sheet podcast wherever you listen to podcasts, and just whatever platform you like, you can look up the Murder Sheet, and we'll be the fire hose of episodes on a whole bunch of different cases, including some Hoosier cases.
0: Great stuff, and please keep us up to date with any updates that you are able to pass along to us.
1: Absolutely, and thank you guys so much. Love the show.
0: Thank you. That's Anya and Kevin, the Murder Sheet podcast. It's
2: wow.
0: A good one, man. It's really good. Make sure you guys check that out. 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
4: We're on the west side. 465 southbound is jammed up from 56 right around to Kentucky, where an earlier accident has now cleared. East side, 465 southbound, slow 70 to 74. On the south side, eastbound backs up from 31 to 65. And southbound collector is solid from the north to the south split. 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I'm Alan Green. 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
0: Man, just a beautiful day today. Sunshine at 78 at the American Standard Heating Weather Center. How awesome is Coach's Tavern?
2: I love it. Man, it's good to be back here.
0: Dude, the food is so good. I just had an order of cheese fries, the loaded cheese fries.
2: I may have snuck a couple of bites, yes.
0: Oh, man. Like, when you think of, like, bar food, sometimes you like, well, I'm not really sure if I want to dive into that. I don't want to eat there. You come to Coach's Tavern, you better eat. Like the tenderloin, the burgers.
2: Oh, yeah, the tenderloin's so good.
0: The loaded cheese fries. It's unbelievable here.
2: French dip.
0: Yes. French dip is incredible. Come by, get some food, and hang out.
2: Oh, yeah, there's beer.
0: Well.
2: Cheers.
0: Cheers, I guess.
2: Cheers, buddy.
0: Coming up here in just a moment, a spirited round of Are You Okay With This? Come on back.
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18: Are you really okay with this?
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18: 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Are you okay with this? On the Hammer and Nigel show.
25: Oh, yeah!
2: Oh, hi there. I'm Nigel Hammers here. We're broadcasting live at Coach's Tavern downtown. The Hammer and Nigel Road Show, ladies and gentlemen. Let's get on with Are You Okay With This? Comedian. Now, bear with me here. Comedian calls herself pineapple honeydew. Just bear with me.
0: Okay.
2: Because she made a pretty good video mocking how people sound when they use ChatGPT.
1: 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ChatGPT, what's your star sign? ChatGPT, what's that name? What's that one movie? ChatGPT, is chicken vegan? ChatGPT, can you write the email for me, please? I don't know enough words.
2: Are you okay with her interpretation of how most people, including me, I identify with that, use ChatGPT?
0: Do you call it ChatBBT like Pineapple Honeydew was doing there?
2: That was, no, I don't, but there are some people that do.
0: Oh, yeah, dude, there's a lot of people that don't understand it's ChatGPT.
2: ChatBBT.
0: Something Joe Biden would say. Vaccines.gov. ChatBBT. Like, it's something Joe Biden would say.
2: There are people that use ChatGPT like Google, which I feel like it has more advancements than Google just typing something in Google.
0: Right. Like, I can't go onto Google and create a picture of you making out with Don Lemon. I can't go onto Google and make a photo or a video of you French kissing Whoopi Goldberg.
2: You've done both with ChatGPT. Thank you.
0: That I have. But yes, that is exactly what it sounds like when people are trying to use AI. And speaking of sounds like, this is what AC/DC sounds like to people who don't like AC/DC.
2: What?

0: Oh, I love it.
1: Blackity black.
2: Blackity black. That's what AC/DC sounds like to people who don't really like AC/DC.
0: I got a Karen alert for you. Karen! Uh-oh. Apologies to those of you that are named Karen. A woman walking her dog freaked out when she saw a mariachi band performing during a marriage proposal at a park in California.
2: I love a good mariachi band.
0: I do too. This woman, this Karen, didn't. She shouted, "Go back to Mexico!"
2: Oh, no.
0: Here is part of the interaction.
3: The park is for people that live here to enjoy the park and have picnics, and they don't allow events on the grass here for that reason.
4: Yeah, I understand
3: you
4: them.
3: You come here and enjoy it. So I just called the police. They're coming out here. They're going to make you tear it down.
4: No, I understand them. We'll be out.
3: I don't
4: promise.
3: Care. It's every single weekend, and I'm sick and tired of it.
4: We weren't here last weekend.
3: Just tell them to tear it down. You're going to have to anyway. No, don't tell me to. You sh. This isn't Mexico either.
4: Say hi to TikTok.
0: Are you okay with this?
2: I'm not okay with the Karen. I'm totally okay with the mariachi band. Like, I love those videos every year. There's some students that do like a senior prank.
0: Sure.
2: Where they hire a mariachi band to follow their principal around all day and just play songs or something like that. I think that's great. Like, we need to have an official mariachi band on the Hammer and Nigel show. We need to make that happen. And imagine the Karen calling police, and then the person that has to take the call, the first responder on the other end. So you're not going to send an officer to a rape or a murder or an assault because you're sending them to tell the mariachi band to go back to Mexico. What an awful heifer. No, I'm not okay with that. But this does give us an idea.
0: Oh, yeah?
2: For a new television series from Hammer and Nigel Productions.
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7: You guys can't be selling lemonade here. 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
11: Hi, 911. 911. 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
9: 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I'm afraid for my life.
6: This Sunday on Bravo. All Karens, all the time.
8: I'm calling the police.
2: America's Next Top Karen from Hammer and Nigel Productions.
0: All right, tell me what you think of this real quick. Former IU quarterback Fernando Mendoza.
2: Fernando.
0: Taking his talents beyond the football field with a new financial education video called Finance with Fernando. If you didn't know, he's a Heisman Trophy winner, but he's also an NBA graduate at the University of Indiana University.
12: I'm Fernando Mendoza, pro quarterback, but my true passion is fiscal responsibility.
13: Woo!
12: Let's flip and go. So get pumped for my educational video series, Finance with Fernando. Finance. Finance. A practical guide for Gen Z to make the most of their money. Get up! Your 401k contributions. And the kicker? I'm giving away the ultimate prize.
0: Are you buying the Finance with Fernando?
2: Sure, why not?
0: Are you okay with this?
2: The dude seems like he works hard at everything that he does. He worked hard in football, and you can't argue with that. It warranted the Heisman Trophy, the Big Ten Championship,
0: yeah,
2: and the National Championship, and the number one pick in the draft. And he works hard in finance. The only social media I think Fernando has is LinkedIn because he likes to network with people.
0: And he updated it after he won the national championship.
2: Right. He updated it after he won the Heisman Trophy.
0: Yes, that's right.
2: Awards received. Heisman Trophy. Like, nobody on LinkedIn can compete with that.
0: Nope.
2: Like, no. He's such a nerd, but at the same time, he reminds me a little bit of Peyton Manning. I think there's a little Peyton in Fernando in the fact that he's studious, he studies the game,
0: yep.
2: He's kind of a nerd, but don't take that as somebody that's not going to rip your heart out on the football field. Like, that's how I feel like Fernando Mendoza is. Now, it might be a while until he plays. He's backing up Kirk Cousins with the Raiders. Raiders are off to a 3-1 start. They're actually playing pretty good. Kirk Cousins isn't horrible. Maybe this is the perfect situation
0: it
2: for
0: is.
2: Fernando. All right, let's take a little break here. When we come back, an update on this hurricane that's coming through. There's an Indiana tie-in to it. That story coming up right after the news.
13: 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On the level. On the go.
14: They're bracing for impact. I'm Jarrett Lewis. It's 531. This report is brought to you by Moss Roofing. Communities along the Gulf Coast are waiting on Hurricane Isaias as it strengthens and moves closer to the coastline.
15: Hurricane Isaias churning in the Gulf of America, headed toward the northern Gulf Coast as residents, tourists, and first responders are all preparing for impact. That will begin on Friday and make a landfall likely Friday late. And it could be upwards to a Category 2, maybe even a major Category 3 hurricane. Expect strong storm surge up to 7 feet in some areas that will inundate beaches and roads, heavy rains, and the possibility for winds nearing 100 miles per hour.
14: Fox Weather correspondent Robert Ray. The USS Abraham Lincoln back home in San Diego Bay Thursday after a record 265 days at sea. Speaking to reporters after landing, USS Lincoln commanding officer Captain Daniel Keeler downplays reports of problems on the carrier.
16: Everything that we went through is in the normal spectrum of what you might expect you'd see on an aircraft carrier. And it's even more remarkable because that was in combat.
14: Crew members on the USS Lincoln have reportedly struggled with supply shortages and poor mental health, something the Trump administration has denied. And a busy time, too, at NASA with comings and goings at the International Space Station as the returning Crew 12 Dragon capsule safely brings four astronauts home. The newly arrived Crew 13 is getting cozy in orbit. Operations Integration Manager for the International Space Station Program Office, Bill Spech, says a cargo with unneeded supplies will head back to Earth.
17: Crew 13 is getting settled into life on orbit, and tomorrow the Northrop Grumman 24 cargo vehicle will depart, which delivered about 11,000 pounds of food, supplies, and science to the station back in April.
14: Crew 12 had replaced an astronaut team that had to leave the ISS early because one of the members had gotten sick, forcing NASA to make its first medical evacuation in decades. WIBC traffic at 5:33. What's going on, Alan Green?
18: Hey, Jared, on the south side, 465 eastbound at Mayana crash. It's totally on the right shoulder. East side, 465 southbound, slow 70 to 74. And the west side, northbound backs up from 79th to the dog leg. And southbound is still heavy from 56 down to about 70 from an earlier accident. 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Follow us on X for instant traffic updates at WIBC Traffic.
14: Thank you, Alan. Now the forecast from the American Standard Heating Weather Center.
19: These sun-drenched days are about to turn a little more cloudy. Some rain chances too, but not tonight. A clear sky and a cool temperature will drop to 50 in Indianapolis. Outlying areas may be in the lower 40s. Tomorrow, a mix of sun and clouds for your Friday. Warm again with a high of 80 degrees. From the Fox 59 Weather Center, I'm Chief Meteorologist Brian Wilkes for 93 WIBC.
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0: My name is Nigel. Jason Hammer is here, broadcasting live at Coach's Tavern, downtown Indianapolis on Pennsylvania, catty corner from the field house. The Hammer Nigel Roadshow, ladies and gentlemen. The Indiana Task Force has been activated to deploy down south in Florida. The team's going to conduct search and rescue operations for the coming hurricane there.
2: Isaias is the name.
0: Isaias. Oh, you're good.
2: Which is the most ridiculous name for a hurricane. Like, I get that when it comes to the E's and the I's, you run out of names eventually. But now we're just making crap up. Isaias. Have you ever met anybody in your life or known anybody that's even worked with somebody of the name Isaias?
0: I've never heard of Isaias.
2: I'd still be at the plant. I'd still be at Rolls Royce if Isaias didn't take me to HR. What the hell is that?
0: Oh, man. My favorite moment of the day still was before we got started with this show. Your wife gave you permission to go down and cover the hurricanes.
2: Okay, but don't be fooled by this because she knows I have a speaking engagement Saturday night. I'm doing the Lincoln Day dinner yes. for Hendricks County.
0: Oh, cool.
2: And I'm the MC of it, so like... Get ready for some highly inappropriate jokes and humor, by the way.
0: That's awesome.
2: But had I not had anything to do, there's no way she would have said that.
0: We all know your dream, your lifelong dream, is to go down and cover a hurricane down south when it hits. And your wife, go! The coupon lady was like, go. What's stopping you?
2: She just wants me to get killed while I'm down there so she can live her best life moving forward.
0: No.
2: It's the only thing left on my broadcast bucket list. I've covered Super Bowls. I have been on trips. I have done all the things. You know, we've had number one ratings. We've done all the things. I have never in my broadcast career covered a hurricane. And ultimately, that's what I went to Ball State for. I wanted to be a TV weatherman.
0: Well, this, I don't know that this hurricane, by the way, is what is it, Cat 2? I mean, that's serious
2: They're
0: stuff.
2: They're expecting
0: but...
2: it to be a Cat 2 upon okay. landfall.
0: Okay, but it's not as big as some of the other ones that have gone through.
2: Right. This isn't a Katrina or, you know, a Hurricane Andrew or anything like that. But still, a Cat 2 can cause quite a bit of damage. So
0: oh, yeah.
2: if you go down to, like, Destin, Florida, it's a popular vacation spot right there in the Panhandle.
0: Yep.
2: Tom Sutton of Coach's Tavern on his way to Destin right now. It looks like, based on the latest, you know, models, that Destin is going to be to the east of where this thing goes, this hurricane, which means all the storm surge will go east and go to Destin, meaning the flooding could be catastrophic there. So that's what you got to keep an eye on. But Indiana Task Force 1, they've sent some of their most badass folks down there.
0: Hell yeah.
2: 35 members of Task Force 1 from Indiana, 13 ground support, along with IFD Battalion Chief Dave Cook. They're going to be down there, set up shop in Georgia, and wherever they're needed, they're going to be going down there to try to rescue people and help people.
0: Okay, well, it could be you. Your wife gave you carte blanche to go down there, but I guess...
2: You're going to get a text from me at like 2 o'clock in the morning on Friday, and I'm going to be like out on a pontoon boat in the Atlantic of Destin, like Lieutenant Dan and Forrest Gump. You call this a storm? Like me yelling at God. That's going to happen. Here's something that I think you've done. Now, correct me if I'm wrong, but I think you've done this.
0: What's that?
2: This trend of people adding Costco doors to their homes so they can load groceries directly into their car to their pantry.
0: I didn't know that was a thing. I thought that was just like a... Yes, I have a Costco door.
2: Two doors cut in your garage.
0: Yes, yes, so it's a hole in my wall in the garage.
2: Right. So that way it's easy to unload your haul from your car and put it away.
0: We have a 2x2. It looks like a mini door, like for a little person. And you just walk through this door and... It opens up into our pantry, and that's where you put all the groceries.
2: You've got a Costco door.
0: We did that when we took advantage of the low interest prices for home remodels back in COVID.
2: Oh, dude.
0: This was a suggestion. We didn't think of it. It was our designer, Wildwoods, Dave and his wife, geniuses. Unbelievable designers that said, hey, we could do this for you real quick. So it's like, yeah, it's right next to our...
2: You know how it came to be.
0: Wow.
2: Dave and his wife walked into Costco and said, wait a minute. I know a hillbilly that would agree to this. and they reached out to you, and you said, you son of a, you know what, sign me up.
0: All right, tack another $5,000 onto the bill, jerk. That's a real thing. So it's a hole in our garage that is adjacent to the pantry that we could just functionally load crap.
2: When was the last time you visited ultimateclassicrock.com? You're a rock guy. You're a rock DJ in the past.
0: I follow that account. Sure. Yeah.
2: ultimateclassicrock.com has released their Mount Rushmore of one-hit wonders from the 80s. Okay? This is their top four of one-hit wonders from the 80s. Tell me if you agree with this. Number one, A-ha's Take on Me had the awesome video, but I don't think anybody could name another A-ha song.
0: Animated video, they're like a sketch pad.
2: Right. Come on, Eileen by Dexy's Midnight Runners.
0: Yeah, okay.
2: 8675309, Jenny by Tommy Two Tone.
0: Oh.
2: And coming in, making their big four, sneaking in just barely in the 80s. The Proclaimers, I'm going to be 500 miles.
0: Oh, whatever.
2: Da-da-da-da, da-da-da-da, da-da-da-da-da-da-da-da-da.
0: I would say replace that with Electric Avenue.
2: Eddie Grant, yes.
0: I'm with you, man. We were talking about this earlier. I loved that song when I was a kid.
2: We're going to rock down to Electric Avenue.
0: I love that song. And I would walk 500. No, I don't know why I was singing it like Bernie Sanders just then.
2: You said it like Bernie, like if Bernie and Dracula had a kid. And I would walk 500 miles.
0: What do you want to walk to California? Somebody pressing him on his private jet use.
2: Yeah, Proclaimers don't need to be on this list. That should be Electric Avenue. Maybe Katrina in the Waves and Walking on Sunshine.
0: Wow.
2: Just kind of came to my head.
0: Wow. Oh, I didn't think of that. Is that a one-hit? I guess it's a one-hit wonder.
2: I mean, off the top of my head, I can't think of another Katrina in the Waves.
0: All right. I guess we should go to, YouTube, the stream, the chat. Please let us know. The Mount Rushmore of one-hit wonders in the 80s. That's interesting.
2: Take on Me, Come on Eileen, 8675309, and they've got the Proclaimers. I don't even think of the Proclaimers as an 80s song. So I think that's almost 90s.
0: And Eddie Grant didn't have another song, did they, besides Electric Avenue?
2: No. No, Eddie Grant, I mean, I'm sure he probably released some stuff, but nothing came close to Electric Avenue.
0: Loved that song when I was a kid.
2: I got a list of some expected baby names in 2027, Nige.
0: Oh, good God.
2: So if you and Lindsay are ever contemplating, having the procedure reversed and knocking her up so she can drop another shorty.
0: I'm not going through that again.
2: These are the trends, okay? These are the trends, not necessarily the names. Name maxing. Meaning that people will be blending two names together to make it a fully maxed name.
0: Oh, for crying out
2: like
0: loud.
2: Like Maven and Avery, Mavery.
0: No.
2: Mavery.
0: Somebody is going to hear that, though, and say, oh, Mavery. What a beautiful baby girl. It's Mavery.
2: The Odyssey names expected to be big, like Ajax, Calypso, Homer, all those names expected to make a comeback.
0: Oh, man, I'm not naming my kid Homer. I don't care how popular the Odyssey is.
2: Ajax Laskowski. You don't have little Ajax running around?
0: That's ridiculous. That's ridiculous.
2: What about lunar names? Like Moon or, Comet or something like that.
0: Soleil Moon Fry.
2: Comet's the name of a reindeer. again, these are expected to be the biggest baby names in 2027. The trends from namebaby.com. World Cup names.
0: Oh.
2: America just...
0: I guess.
2: Holland or Enzo? Like, remember, Holland was that big, you know, like, Swedish-looking dude that came over here and partied and had a good time.
0: Was that Holland?
2: Yeah.
0: Yeah, Holland's good.
2: Names ending in Omi, like O-M-I, Ami, Omi, like Tommy, Aomi, Ziomi. Friend of the show, Tommy Lahren.
0: Yeah, but that's normal. Tommy's not a unique name. That's
2: T-O-M-I for a girl is kind of unique.
0: For a chick? All right, I'll give you that. Fair enough.
2: What about medieval names? They're expected to make a comeback, Nige. Agnes, Winifred, and Archibald.
0: Agnes is a medieval name?
2: Agnes Laskowski.
0: Archibald Laskowski. Winifred Hammer.
2: Winifred, get down. Get down right now. Winifred, get down right now. Opulent names like Golden, Hampton, Trust, and Cashmere.
0: Hold on. What names?
2: Opulent names.
0: So Cashmere is an...
2: Cashmere.
0: There's a little dot on the Cashmere sweater.
2: Like Costanza's sweater.
0: If you name your kid Cashmere, I feel like you're setting them up for failure.
2: If you name your kid Cashmere, Chris Hammer's going to beat you up. My kid's going to beat your kid named Cashmere up. That's just going to happen. It's the Hammer and Nigel show.
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2: Alan Green is in the Matt Bear Traffic Center.
18: Well, thank you, Hammer. On the west side, 465. Southbound slows from 65 to 74. Actually, right down to 10th from there. 65 southbound hits the brakes between 29th and the north split. Then the southbound collector is tight from the north split to the south split. 70 eastbound still jams up from Harding to the south split. And 865 eastbound heavy from Ford into the dogleg. 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I'm Alan Green. Follow us on X for instant traffic updates at WIBC Traffic.
2: 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Great drinks, great food. Like, the food is amazing.
0: Great people.
2: Great people. They've been so kind to us over the years. Radio legend Nigel is right next to me.
0: Hello.
2: Radio legend.
0: I prefer icon, but okay.
2: Chris Hammer.
0: Hey, Chris.
2: Spawn is right next to me. How are you, Chris?
3: How's it going? Pretty good.
2: We'll turn his mic on just a little bit here. There we go.
3: Oh, shoot.
2: There we go. How is school going? You go to the University of Indianapolis.
3: I do go to the University of Indianapolis. Midterms are coming up, but so far so good about the first half of this year. And, you know, loving life over there right now.
0: Are you a senior?
3: I am, yes.
0: Oh, dear Lord, I'm getting
3: old. I am
0: old.
3: A senior right now. I double major in political science and communications. So, but with that double major, I might have to do one extra semester to get everything in on time. But other than that, yeah, senior
0: Hammer,
3: year.
0: Hammer, I remember when he was just a little ankle biter running around. Are you going to start crying right now? Catching the cradle in the silver spoon.
2: It's wild because both of my kids now go to college. Like, he's the senior,
0: oh,
2: and his
0: Lord.
2: Younger brother, Jacob, is a freshman.
0: Yep.
2: Now, you and your younger brother are polar opposites. Oh. We're going to run for office one day. He won't vote for you.
3: Oh, no. He will be protesting outside against me at the polls, probably.
2: Yes.
0: Wait a minute. Hold on. What are you telling me here? Jacob is the antagonist.
2: He's not necessarily a lib, but if you tell Jacob, my youngest, breathing oxygen is good.
0: Yeah.
2: He would fight you for 30 minutes on why it's not.
3: You should hear the debates we have sitting around the campfire at night when we're just outside. Once he gets going, man, he just, no matter what you say, it's going to turn into a 30-minute argument.
0: I've heard about them, for sure.
2: Like, we've had road trips down to, like, Nashville or Gatlinburg and back, where the entire trip is just filled with Chris and Jacob fighting and arguing with each other.
0: You got to get that on video. You gotta get audio of that, dude.
2: I mean, it just goes the entire trip. But college is good, though, right?
3: Yeah, it's been going great right now.
2: Now, there's a week next week where you're going to come in and fill in guest host for Nige, right?
3: I am, yes. I believe that's Tuesday of next week. I'm going to be in hanging out with you guys, and I'll appreciate the opportunity.
2: So Tuesday, it'll be myself, I believe Brian Alvey, and Chris Hammer, while you are sunning your buns in Arizona.
0: I'll be right in the middle of the Grand Canyon. Yes.
2: All right.
0: Diving head first.
2: Have got another hour to go here on the Hammer and Nigel Show, live from Coach's Tavern downtown. Come on back.
0: Well, that's a big question that's on everyone's mind right now. 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
17: This is Inside Indiana Business Radio. I'm Alex Brown. After working as an assistant winemaker at Wildcat Creek Winery in Lafayette for more than a decade, Nissa Creighton said she was ready for the next step when she acquired the business from its founders in 2025. But running the business side of the operation created a new challenge for Creighton, which led her to seek assistance through SCORE Indianapolis, which provides business mentoring services.
19: I started off with no knowledge of entrepreneur business stuff at all, so I had to learn all that from scratch. But I think that's part of what made it so appealing to me, because I kind of stagnated just being a winemaker and I wanted to know how I could develop further.
17: Creighton has been able to bring the winery into profitability in just 1 year and has plans for an enclosed event center in the future. American Woodmark Corporation is planning to downsize its presence in Northeast Indiana, according to a recent filing with the state. The Virginia-based cabinet manufacturer said it will eliminate assembly operations at its facility in Gas City at the end of the year, resulting in the layoff of 207 employees. North Carolina-based steel producer Nucor has announced its third major investment in its Crawfordsville operations in as many years. The company plans to invest $105 million to expand its towers and structures facility and create up to 100 jobs by the end of 2029. 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
17: A new $30 million revolving loan fund aimed at supporting projects across the South Bend Elkhart region is expected to launch by the end of November. The funding, which came from a state appropriation initially intended to support large economic development projects connected to the Indiana Enterprise Center in St. Joseph County. State lawmakers later expanded how the money could be used. County officials have expressed interest in seeking up to $10 million from the fund to help provide the local match for the planned relocation of the South Shoreline Station at South Bend International Airport. 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
14: Coming up in 2 minutes from the Precision Comfort Mitsubishi Electric Studios, more reaction to the first court appearance for Michael Jerome James in Johnson County, plus what five people in Marion County are being charged with. 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
32: The storm
1: strengthening. I'm Lisa Lacerra, Fox News. Hurricane Isaias, now a Category 2 storm, as Florida Governor Ron DeSantis declares a state of emergency for 25 counties in the northern part of the state.
13: A hurricane warning is in effect for the Mississippi Gulf Coast, coastal Alabama, and the western and central Florida panhandle. Tropical storm warnings are in place for other parts of Louisiana, Mississippi, and Florida. Florida Governor Ron DeSantis told impacted residents to be prepared.
20: On the east, it's going to extend throughout the Florida panhandle. You know, not necessarily the same intensity as the eye, but you are going to see potential for storm surge all the way down the Florida panhandle. You will start to see a risk of tornadoes prior to the eye of the storm reaching landfall.
13: Landfall in the U.S. was expected Friday evening or early Saturday.
1: Fox's Jessica Rosenthal, Georgia Governor Brian Kemp.
21: It looks like we're going to be on the dirty side or the east side of this storm, so there's a strong wind threat for our state.
1: Isaias is the latest arriving hurricane of the Atlantic season. It's expected to weaken quickly after making landfall. The Pentagon says the firing squad execution of convicted Fort Hood shooter Nidal Malik Hassan will be live streamed. War Secretary Pete Hegseth told Real America's Voice News the execution would take place at Fort Hood on December 3rd. Hassan, an Army psychologist, shouted Allahu Akbar, then opened fire at a medical building on the base in 2009, where soldiers were waiting online for medical clearance to be deployed, killing 13 and wounding 32 others. After a record 265 days at sea, the USS Lincoln back in port in San Diego Bay. Commanding officer Captain Daniel Keeler downplaying reports of problems on the aircraft carrier.
22: Everything that we went through is in the normal spectrum of what you might expect to see on an aircraft carrier. And it's even more remarkable because that was in combat.
1: America's listening to Fox News.
23: ...93 WIPC Mobile News, on the level, on the go.
14: Seeing him in court. Skies are sunny, it's 78 in Indianapolis, going down to 50 for a low overnight. I'm Jarrett Lewis, here's what's trending at 6:02, brought to you by Moss Roofing. The accused Franklin double killer appearing in court for the first time today. Michael Jerome James was led into the Johnson County Courthouse to learn that he was charged with four counts of murder for the 2006 slayings of China Dickus and her stepson Blake.
24: I have to be Blake's voice. I'm determined. Blake and China have an army of people who didn't even know them, but love them and support us.
14: Blake's mother, Christina Smith, was there for the initial hearing. The judge gave James until November 2nd to find an attorney, or else he would be appointed a public defender. For now, he'll be in solitary confinement. Deputies seizing 25 pounds of drugs from a home in Kokomo this week. Jake McDaniel has the story.
25: Investigators searched a home and detached garage, recovering 15 pounds of meth and 10 pounds of marijuana. They also seized nearly $7,000 in cash, a stolen gun, and two cars. Reginald Prather remains in the Howard County Jail on dealing and drug charges. Jake McDaniel.

0: 45-day tour across North America. Their stop in Indianapolis will be July 2nd at Cambridge Fieldhouse to end the tour. Tickets go on sale starting October 16th after pre-sale begins October 12th. In 1 minute, more traffic and weather, it's 6:04.
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4: Thank you, Jared. In the Greenwood area, 65 southbound at Main, a crash has the right lane blocked. Traffic's backed up from County Line Road. 65 southbound also heavy from 29th to the north split. Southbound collector heavy from there to the south split. 70 eastbound still a delay between Harding and the south split. 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Follow us on X for instant traffic updates at WIBC Traffic.
0: Here's the forecast from the American Standard Heating Weather Center.
5: We're headed to more 80-degree warmth ahead of some rain chances, and we could use them. Clear skies and cool temperatures overnight. Coolest numbers will be outlying into the lower 40s, a low of 50 in Indianapolis. Partly cloudy and warmer for your Friday, a high of 80 degrees. You're going to feel the humidity jump on Saturday. From the Fox 59 Weather Center, I'm Chief Meteorologist Brian Wilkes for 93 WIBC.
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9: Yes! Fired up on a Thursday. It's the Hammer and Nigel Roadshow live at Coach's Tavern on Pennsylvania, just kind of directly catty corner from the field house. My name is Nigel. Jason Hammer, right over there. And beer in hand. I'm fired up. I don't know.
10: This is our home away from home, man.
9: It really is. Kind of where the Hammer Nigel show basically started.
10: Before everybody and their brother had a podcast, we were doing this kind of thing 15 years ago. We were setting up shop in a bar, streaming video on a website, on social media.
9: Has it been that long?
10: And now everybody and everybody's kids have taken that model, and they've got their own shows. But
9: wow.
10: We were doing it from here. And we would come here every Thursday night in this exact corner and do debaucherous things that we could never do on the radio right now.
9: For basically free beer. That's all it was. Tom Sutton and Adam Eisenberg, the owners, said, yeah, you want to come set up? You'll promote us on social media and we'll give you a free draft beer.
10: A draft beer. And we ultimately
9: a little more than that, but
10: turned that into this little empire that we call the Hammer and Nigel Show. So Tom Sutton, Adam Eisenberg, the amazing folks here at Roach's Tavern,
9: yes,
10: that we've known for years. Last night, Secretary of State debate. All your favorite TV pals were there, Nige. Max Engling, Bo Bye, former Mayor Greg Ballard, Lori Shillings. She's the Libertarian candidate. Over under 0.5 minutes. How much of this did you watch?
9: I tried to watch it. Unfortunately, I couldn't find WFYI on my platform my streaming platform that I use. So I think I have it, but
10: you could have turned on WIBC.
9: Oh, I guess I could have listened to it, right. No, you're right. You're right. I could have listened to it, but it just, Hammer watches these things, and thank God for Hammer, so we don't have to.
10: So, honestly, there wasn't a moment last

0: last night. There wasn't a lot of separation last night.
1: Okay.
0: It was the same old song and dance. Bo Bye is trying to convince everybody he's running against Diego Morales. Max Engling,
1: what?
0: The guy that beat Diego Morales in the primary after the Republicans realized Diego was a zero, I don't know if he did a good enough job of telling Bo, hey, you're running against me and not Dirty Diego. I don't think he did a good enough job of that.
1: Interesting.
0: I thought if there was a loser last night, and I know some folks will disagree with me, but I thought Greg Ballard may have been the loser last night. His idea for voter guides just seemed a little outdated, seemed a little expensive, seems like a big colossal waste of money, and he kept talking about it over and over again.
1: Voter guides.
0: These printouts that would either be mailed to your house or be in parts of the community where you know who's on the ballot and fine.
1: I felt like that might help. Like, especially when you're doing, like, local school board elections and stuff like that.
0: But at what cost, though? Are you going to mail all that out? How about you just fix the crappy website? And that's what Lori Schillings focused on last night. And trust me.
1: She's the libertarian, right?
0: Yeah, okay. I've got some contacts over at the Department of Revenue. And they've told me they have to work on these websites. And turd is the word that comes to mind. The website is a turd, total turd. So that's what I took. I guess if you had to pick a winner, and we're going to play some audio here in just a second.
1: Okay.
0: I guess it would be Bo Bye, but again.
1: Really?
0: Again, nobody separated themselves, and Bo Bye had his talking points. It was throw Diego Morales under the bus and talk about the expensive cars that were purchased for Republicans by the state of Indiana. So let's get into some audio here. This is the Republican candidate, Max Engling, on the important changes that he wants to prioritize.
2: The first thing that we would do as it relates to benefiting and changing the office would be to institute a transparency portal. I think transparency is very important, and Hoosiers want to see an office that they can trust, that they have confidence in that office. But they also want to know that if they see challenges, issues at the county level in their local elections, that they can submit that information directly to the Secretary of State's office. So we will be instituting Eyes on Elections, a transparency portal, so you, if you see a challenge, a conflict of interest, any issues around elections, you can submit that directly to the Secretary of State's office so we could further investigate that exact issue and you know that you are heard.
1: Okay.
0: Okay, that would be great because
1: sure.
0: I know a couple of years ago when Chris Hammer and I went to go vote and Jared Evans, old tax-raising Jared Evans, had one of his big sloth-looking goons out there to harass people. I did my civic duty and reported it. And even gave the names. So I was like, I know who this guy is. It's Mike Oles. His company owns construction stuff. He looks like Frankenstein. He said F-bombs. He yelled at us. I did all the things. And you know what I got in return? Crickets chirping.
1: Bubkus?
0: Bubkus. Here's Bo Bye last night. Again, he had his talking points, man. He was going to talk about Diego Morales. And then for some reason, still believes the Secretary of State's role involves taxes and gas prices.
3: I will conduct a forensic audit of this office. The current Secretary of State has spent $92,000 of your taxpayer money on a luxury SUV for himself. He's hired members of his family to six-figure positions. He's taken trips all over the world and won't tell us who's paying or the purpose of the travel. He's given out millions of dollars in no-bid state contracts to his largest campaign donors. That's unacceptable. I've been to every county in our state, all 92 counties. I meet people on a daily basis that are struggling to get by. Grocery prices are up. Diesel is at $7 a gallon. The cost of gas is through the roof because of a senseless war in the Middle East. When you pay your taxes to our state government, they should not be wasted like that. We have to audit the office, rein in the corruption, rein in the insider dealing, and then we could turn to our legislative priorities, hopefully to increase voter participation and help our business owners found their businesses and create good paying jobs.
1: Is it a senseless war? Oh, it's a senseless war. I mean, you're keeping nuclear arms out of the hands of Iranian terrorists?
0: I don't care what the Secretary of State thinks about the war. That's not your job, dumbass. God, drives me nuts. Again, Greg Ballard last night reminded me in the movie Private Parts Howard Stern's news guy, like Ross Buckingham, I believe was his name in the movie.
1: Summer Stock.
0: He kept talking about his summer stock. That was Greg Ballard last night on these damn voter guides. Allison?
4: You know, several things early that I think need to be tackled in the first year. First of all, we'd like to put out the voter's guide, which would be by precinct level, be sent out to individual homes or by app so that you know who you're voting on for your ballot. Your ballot will be on the back page of that voter's guide.
1: I'd like, in terms of school board stuff, like, I don't know if that includes, if that's what he's talking about, that includes that, but like in terms of school board and things like that, because you don't have to put an R or a D next to your name on things like that. Now, sure. I don't know if that's what he's talking about or not.
0: But you can fix the website on there.
1: Fix the website, or I guess just do a little research on your own.
0: Right.
1: You know, do some homework.
0: You want to spend all the money on the printouts and the mailing. And for what? It's going to sit there for a couple of months, and then you're going to just waste that money. It's all going to get thrown away. If you need a reason to drink tonight, Nige.
1: Yes.
0: As we sit here in Coach's Tavern.
1: I love it.
0: The beer is flowing. Happy 83rd birthday to Chevy Chase.
1: No way!
0: Chevy 83? Chase is 83.
1: Wow.
0: So, here's a little game. You're the movie guy on the show. You know more about movies than I do. You know more about movies than Allison. I've got three clips of Chevy Chase films.
1: Okay.
0: It's your job to name the movie, okay?
1: All right, hit me.
0: Number one.
5: Tell you what, I got to go to my truck. Fred gets here before I'm back. You can tell him to start without me.
6: What the hell you need ball bearings for?
5: Oh, come on, guys. It's so simple. Maybe you need a refresher course. Hey! It's all ball bearings nowadays.
1: He puts his arm on that propeller. Hey! Fletch!
0: Yes! It's all ball bearings these days. Chevy Chase is 83 today. Clip number two.
7: You take drugs, Danny?
8: Every day.
7: Good.
1: That's Caddyshack.
0: That is Caddyshack. Yeah. His walk with Danny Noonan on the green. And last but not least, I feel like if anybody's going to get this one right, it's you.
1: Oh, pressure's on.
5: And I want to look him straight in the eye, and I want to tell him what a cheap, lying, no-good, rotten, four-fleshing, low-life, snake-licking, dirt-eating, inbred, overstuffed, ignorant, blood-sucking, dog-kissing, brainless, f***less, hopeless, heartless, fat bug-eyed, stiff-legged, spotty-lipped, worm-headed sack of monkey s*** he is! Hallelujah!
1: Hallelujah!
5: Holy s***! Where's the Tylenol?
1: Oh, National Lampoon's Christmas Vacation!
0: Yes! And I'm telling you, if Max Engling would have said that about Bo Bye last night, you would have seen his approval ratings go through the roof today. That's what we were waiting for. All right, standing by in the Matt Bear Traffic Center, it's Mean Alan Green.
9: Well, thank you, Hammer. On Greenwood area, 65 southbound past Main, a crash now blocking two right lanes, and traffic is stopped from County Line Road. 865 eastbound heavy from Ford into 465. On the east side, northbound 465 slows up Pendleton Pike to 69. And southbound still heavy from 70 to 74. 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Follow us on X for instant traffic updates and WIBC traffic.
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0: Oh, yeah.
1: Coach's Tavern, downtown, baby, on Pennsylvania, Caddy Corner from the Fieldhouse. I'm Nigel. Jason Hammer right over there with a pair of very special guests joining us here on stage at Coach's Tavern.
0: Individually, they both fill in from time to time on 93 WIBC. I think both will be on the air with me next week in some capacities. but together they're known as those ash holes. We've got Brian Alvey, we've got Jerry Lopez. Hey, gentlemen, dudes. How the hell are you?
7: What is going on?
8: Yeah, when you want to burn it down, you invite us. So here we are.
7: As soon as we walked in the door, the management staff told everybody to hide their value.
8: You know what, Brian? I said, they don't want to work past 3:36. The show's going to be done when we leave.
7: I know, right? We got stuff to do.
0: So next week when Big Nige goes on vacation number 75 this season, you guys are going to be hanging out with us. Hey, did you watch the debate last night? Jerry, I'll start with you. Did you watch the debate?
8: I didn't. I don't care. I mean, I'm at the point now
0: where
8: I'm a Max Englander bust kind of guy. Like, I don't care about Bo Bien. I don't need Greg Ballard. I don't care about any of that. I got my guy, and I'm good with it.
7: Yeah. Brian? I caught the clips, the highlights, because I knew everybody was going to put those out, not all the boring stuff between. And, you know, it is what it is. I'm voting Max Engling, hard Max Engling. It's obvious. He's got the qualifications, and he's not the Manchurian candidate that the Democrat is, and he's not the whatever the hell Greg Ballard's supposed to be.
8: And I understand people are mad about Diego. I get it.
7: Yeah.
8: But I think the Republicans said, okay, we made a mistake. He's not our guy.
7: Yeah.
8: And I think they're to be applauded for that.
7: Yeah,
0: I think
7: absolutely.
0: It was more, we can't win, so you're not our guy.
7: I disagree. Like,
8: well, that's what it always is.
0: Right.
8: Yeah.
0: Right.
7: I disagree a little bit. I think it was a leadership challenge. They stepped up. I would argue they should have did it a little sooner, but he obviously was not the guy to move forward with.
8: But yeah, he wasn't the guy 3-4 months before they picked Max.
7: I get it. But you got to find somebody that's willing to do it. And Max inherited a mess.
8: Would you rather have a Bo Bye just to prove a point? No, I'm on the no. Give me the Max.
11: Let me ask you a question. If Max pulls it, just a side note, if Max pulls this off, what does this mean for Jim Banks, the senator who put him up, basically, and endorsed him?
0: Held him up like Simba in the Lion's King and said, this is the candidate. No,
8: but I'm pro-Banks. Banks.
11: No, love I'm Jimmy saying, Banks. What does this say about Jim Banks,
7: got
11: his position and his stature, not only in this state, but in the U.S.
7: Senate? I'll go the other direction with it, Nigel. Hypothetically, if Max doesn't get it, I don't think it diminishes Jim Banks. I think Jim Banks is doing great things as a U.S. Senator. I'm proud to have supported him, and I like the guy. I do. I'll be honest with you. I'm happy we have a U.S. Senator that's a veteran that actually supports his fellow veterans.
8: And he's a Trump guy, but here's my question then. Is it really vote for or against Max, or is it a vote for or against Jim Banks?
7: Yeah.
0: All right, I'm going to play a couple pieces of audio for you guys, okay? I'm going to play two pieces that I want you to respond. First, this is Max Engling last night asked about the audit of the office, which was a hot topic, and voter security. Allison?
2: Thank you. I have said repeatedly that we need to work with the Inspector General in the State House, who is an independent entity, to do the work that they are supposed to be doing in investigating the office. And I have said repeatedly as well that when that audit happens, that I would work with them as required. If they ask for something from the office, we will certainly work with them to find anything that's happening there. And then they do their own due diligence to see where it goes from there and whether they need to further investigate or prosecute. So yes, but importantly to the second question, I think when you're talking about only eligible voters voting in our elections, this was what the question was. Do we need to ensure that it's only U.S. citizens voting in our elections? The answer is an absolute yes. And I'm the only candidate that has said that and put that straight forward, whether it's in this debate or in the previous debate. We must have only eligible citizens voting in our elections.
0: Okay.
11: So, controversial take.
0: So before I get your gentleman's take on this, this was the response that Bo Bye gave last night.
3: Yeah, so if the folks at home were listening, what you didn't hear from Max is that he would audit the office. There's a reason for that. Max wants to pretend like the last 4 years of corruption that you witnessed never happened. I will audit this office because spending money, your tax money, on luxury SUVs and hiring relatives is unacceptable. I'm not going to wait for some other entity to investigate this, maybe. That's ridiculous. We have to get to the bottom of this.
0: Okay, so Brian, let me start with you here. I said earlier in the show, I don't think Max did a good enough job of reminding Bo who he's running against in the election. That was the takeaway that I had from Max last night. I would have liked to have seen a little bit more fire saying, hey, pretty boy, you're not running against right. Diego. You're running against me. But we didn't get that, and he kept allowing Bo to kind of go back to that well.
7: Well, brother, I understand that, but here it is. Max isn't there to help Bo run his campaign. Bo should know how to run his campaign. And Bo
0: didn't stick up for him.
7: Bo's running against the ghost. The thing is what Max said... It wasn't the sexy political answer, but it was the right answer. That's the protocol. That's the process. And he's not trying to pimp this thing for his own campaign like Bai. What Bai's doing is he's trying to create the drama to motivate everybody, because I know the Democrats are so excited right now because they think they got a shot to get a statewide office for the first time in a long time. And notoriously, my fellow Republicans love to stay home on the off cycles, but they need to get out and they got to vote. You know, that was the right answer. It just wasn't the sexy political answer, and I'm done with the sexy political answer.
0: Jerry?
8: Yeah, I mean, honestly, it's not the Secretary of State's job to investigate anything. That's the Inspector General's job. So I understand that, right? And he didn't say I wouldn't. He just said, basically, I'll support whatever needs to happen in the investigation. But here's the backup part. Being a politician is one of the few jobs that you know you don't have this job after January. Like, you know you're on the way out. That's why a Greg Walker can endorse Bo Bai. And you're like, you're a Republican? Like, what is going on, right? But Diego's still the Secretary of State. And Max Engeling has still got to be part of the party. You can't bash the guy while he's there. You let the process play out. It would be the same as if I had a job at WIBC and you knew that I was leaving and you're going to replace me. You can't bash me, even though you know I'm on the way out.
0: And I think this is where you guys who dabble more in the political world than I do, and I dabble more in the media publicity world, I'm telling you, if Max would have came out with some sort of fire and said, listen, you dumbass, I am not Diego. You don't know what you're talking about. The things you're promising, you can't do on an election. If he would have made that, that clip would be everywhere. Yeah. It'd be the viral moment. And I think his political team made a mistake by trying to keep it close to the vest yesterday.
8: I think when it comes to campaign management, I think the reality is, if you're a campaign manager, listen very closely. Every time your candidate appears anywhere, you just need 15-second zingers. That's all campaigning is now, is give us those viral moments. Give us the Donald Trump, that's right, because you'd be in jail moment. Because that's what's going
7: to
8: do numbers.
7: That's exactly it. I'll add to what Jerry said. Like, I know what your point is, Hammer, and it's a good point, but the issue is 98% of the people listening to that debate already got their mind made up.
8: Yep, true.
7: So that
8: didn't he watch?
7: That zinger isn't going to do anything. So answer correctly.
0: Brad on the YouTube chat says Jerry didn't watch it because he was watching the Yankees lose yesterday.
7: Oh, we will fight you, dude. We will fight you.
8: Listen, he's a White Sox fan, so I'll let him have his moment. I'll send you a DM later.
11: Who's going to win?
7: Dodgers.
8: Baseball's Brian, dead to me. It's
11: I'm not
8: dead
11: talking
8: to me.
11: About the World Series.
8: It's dead to me.
11: I'm talking about the Secretary of State's race.
7: Max Engeling by, dude, it's going to be close.
11: Is it going to be close?
7: We cannot sleep on by. We can't. Democrats are charged because of him. Everything. Republicans, you got to vote. You got to get your lazy butts up.
8: That's
7: and
8: the
7: go
8: issue.
7: Vote. We're going to win by Max Engeling by 2%.
8: If Republicans sit at home, this is not a sexy race. Secretary of State, top of the ticket, it's not even that cute.
7: Yeah.
8: Right? Like, if we don't show up, Bo Bai wins, and it'll be because Ballard stole 8 or 9%.
7: Ballard's not getting 5%.
8: I bet he does. And I bet that's the issue. Is like, he's going to steal enough to put up
0: Bo Bai. Okay, let me beat you in the middle. You say 8, you say 5.
8: Yeah.
0: Over-under set at about 6.5 right here.
8: For who? Ballard?
0: For Ballard. If
8: over.
0: Ballard gets 6.5% of the vote,
8: over.
0: Does Max Engeling win?
8: Ooh, that's a good number.
7: That is a good number.
8: That's a damn good number. That's how I know
7: you gamble. You do this for a living, sir.
8: Yeah.
7: You
0: do, some of us are generous.
7: Good Lord, you are a handicapping savant, Rain
8: Man. 6.5.
7: He's like over here, 97 matches in a box.
8: If Ballard gets over 6.5, Max Engeling's in big trouble.
7: Yes.
8: And we're talking about less than 2%.
7: But Shilly's going to get 2.
0: And you know what? I don't think she was horrible last night. I don't think anybody was bad last night. And
7: she's
0: I don't think anybody separated.
7: I'm just.
0: Last
7: I'm not. I, that that is not a reflection on her as a person or a candidate. I just. That's just where it's going to be.
0: Brian Alvey, Jerry Lopez, those ash holes with us. This is the Hammer and Nigel Show.
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20: It's on its way and getting stronger. I'm Jarrett Lewis. Here's what's trending this hour. ECES is rolling towards the Gulf Coast after becoming a hurricane on Wednesday night. Florida Governor Ron DeSantis spoke with reporters at the state's Emergency Operations Center, warning that the impacts are expected soon.
21: The winds as early as Friday afternoon. Landfall is projected at this point to be late Friday night into the wee hours of Saturday morning.
20: School closures, evacuations, and local government shutdowns have been ordered across Florida and then stretching over to Georgia, Mississippi, and Alabama. President Trump awarding the National Medals of Science and National Medals of Technology and Innovation to six artificial intelligence executives today as his administration pursues a project to build an AI platform to assist research. Fox Business's Edward Lawrence.
22: He brought together the leading minds in that field at the Golden Age Summit. Now, he handed out medals. He also got a pledge of $1 billion from at least five tech giants. The money will be used to buy credits and scientific tools to support 15 federal labs coordinating supercomputing AI power with private companies under the Genesis mission.
23: From day one, my administration has taken decisive action to ensure that America continues to dominate the frontiers of science and technology.
22: So the head of the Office of Science and Technology Policy tells me that he thinks we are close to big breakthroughs already with the project in medicine and pharmaceuticals.
20: The awards presented to Elon Musk, Jensen Huang, Alphabet co-founder Sergey Brin, and a few others. Spotify is renewing its multi-million dollar deal with podcaster and UFC commentator Joe Rogan. The deal is expected to be similar to the one Rogan signed in 2024, worth $250 million. And a new proposal to major league players includes a reduction in regular season games played from 162 to 154. In 1 minute, we'll have more traffic and weather.
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2: Thank you, Jared. In the Greenwood area, 65 southbound past Main, a crash. Right lane is blocked. Traffic is solid from stop 11. Southside 465 eastbound before Hannah. A stall is the left lane blocked. Traffic is slow from Sam Jones. Past there at Mann, there's an accident. That's on the right shoulder. And on the west side, southbound slows from 74 to 10. 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Follow us on X for instant traffic updates at WIBC Traffic.
20: And the forecast from the American Standard Heating Weather Center.
4: These sun-drenched days are about to turn a little more cloudy. Some rain chances too, but not tonight. A clear sky and a cool temperature will drop to 50 in Indianapolis. Outlying areas may be in the lower 40s. Tomorrow, a mix of sun and clouds for your Friday. Warm again with a high of 80 degrees. From the Fox 59 Weather Center, I'm Chief Meteorologist Brian Wilkes for 93 WIBC.
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6: 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Is...
9: It depends upon what the meaning of the word is. Yeah.
6: Is this anything?
25: All right, let's rock and roll. 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
0: Every damn week?
11: Every damn week!
0: On the telephone?
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0: Is this anything? The most popular toy of the year might be an item called butt face.
11: I thought you were going to say like Transformers or something like that.
0: Nope. Butt face. It's a squishy doll type thing named Chester Cheeks. And tweens love it because it looks like a butt and it makes fart sounds.
11: Uh-huh. I love it.
0: I think the Hammer and Nigel show love it. Here's the commercial.
26: What's that? It's Chester Cheeks, the ultimate butt face prankster. Squeeze, and he lets it rip. He's dropping beats, jiggling cheeks. He's full of gas-powered pranks up his sleeve. That little fart.
11: Chester!
26: Always up to cheeky tricks. Warning, may cause explosive laughter and uncontrollable wiggle dancing. Chester Cheeks, from Butt Face, by Goliath.
0: I think I already know the answer, but is that anything?
11: This is something I want it. I want to buy it for my kids. My 12-year-old and my 14-year-old would think it was hilarious. I think this is genius. I bet it's made millions of dollars. The nickname, it's not even, it's called Chester Cheeks, but the nickname is Buttface.
0: Right. Either one
11: work. Oh, that's incredible. Yes, this is something. I've seen the, have you seen the picture of this? I mean, it looks like a little butt with headphones on it.
0: Yes. It reminds me of one of these classic episodes of South Park. Again, things always go back to South Park or The Simpsons.
11: It always does.
0: Where Ben Affleck was missing, and they found his parents, and they had asses for faces. And they would always, like, fart when they speak, and they had this, I don't know.
11: I've never seen that.
0: You're going to have to go back and watch it. Ben Affleck's parents had buttocks for faces. That's what this kind of reminds me of.
11: Okay.
0: Is this anything?
11: Oh,
0: an God. American Airlines flight from Madrid, Spain to Dallas had to be diverted to New York after all but two of the toilets stopped working.
11: Ooh.
0: Here's the audio from the pilot to air traffic control.
1: American 37, we're going to declare a ponton for an overweight landing.
3: American 37 Heavy, the den needs to know the reason for the divert.
1: So you have only two potties operating on board for American 37 Heavy.
3: You said only two potties, is that right?
1: That's affirmative.
3: American 37 Heavy when you can, souls on board and fuel remaining, please.
1: Souls on board, 287, fuel remaining 4 hours.
11: Is that what they call them? Potties?
0: It's weird hearing an adult speak to another adult saying potty.
11: Well, not only that, but professional adults making hundreds of thousands of dollars in the control tower and 30,000 feet in the air.
0: Right.
11: We're going to need to make an emergency landing. Why? The potty stopped working.
0: It's weird, isn't it?
11: Now, I'm glad. If I was in that airplane, I'm glad. I don't want to fly, 10 hours from Dallas to Spain without working toilets.
0: Oh, I'm with you, but I don't know why, but I'm more bothered by adults saying potty than I am the fact the toilets weren't working.
11: Over the intercom so people can hear, the potty stopped working.
0: Right.
11: The potty.
0: For all of you who have to boom boom or pee pee, please avoid the potties. Like, that's weird, right? That's a weird thing to say when you're a grown ass adult. It's the Hammer and Nigel show.
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17: Thank you. Hammer in Greenwood, 65 southbound past Main. A crash still blocking the right lane. Traffic still jammed up from stop 11. West side, 465 eastbound heavy Washington to 70 from where an earlier stall is cleared. East side, traffic is slow southbound from 70 to Washington. And on the south side, eastbound at Mann, still a crash on the right shoulder. 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I'm Alan Green. Follow us on X for instant traffic updates at WIBC Traffic.
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11: Hi there, everybody. My name is Nigel. Jason Hammer, live at Coach's Tavern, downtown Indianapolis. An attractive young woman. Did you see this chick? She took time to walk around her farm and introduce us all to her animals.
0: I miss this.
11: Okay, well, click on the link, find it, type it in on Twitter because it's worth it. Because it's the hottest farmer I've ever seen in my life. Here's what she posted.
20: This was my first ostrich, and his name was Toenail. And this is Fingernail, my second ostrich. This is Dickie. This is Choppa. He's missing 4 brain cells. This is Pop. This is Kodak. Obviously, he doesn't have a thought in his brain, and that's okay. This is my pet skunk. Y'all decided to name her Drywall. This is Spatula, and this is Samsung. They were both indoor pigs, and they both know tricks. These are my emus. This is my indoor wallaby, and her name is Alopecia, better known as Pecia. This is Biggie, my miniature Highland cow. He ain't innocent at all. I have 5 horses. This is Vader the Terminator. And then we got Ginger. This is the only girl horse we have. This is Butch, better known as Butch Yum or Butchimus Maximus or Butchimus Prime. I have 4 cats. This cat's name is Tater Top. I used to have 5 ducks, but now I only have 3. We got Hair Tie, Vaseline, and Aquaphor.
11: Are you good as long as... I mean, this chick, you got to see her.
0: I'm trying to find it. I can't.
11: It's really
0: seem to find it.
11: She's so hot.
0: Well, if she's
11: a little
0: hot,
11: annoying.
0: I mean, if she's hot, she could just get up there and read the alphabet, and we'd be like, "Hey, all right, that's the best damn alphabet I've ever heard."
11: Hell yeah!
0: But I'll let you know. I've searched female farmer introduces animals, hot female farmer introducing animals on farm, and farmer animals, and all I get is like crap being brought up on Twitter.
11: Right.
0: So if you find it, you let me know.
11: Okay.
0: But in the meantime, how about great moments in farm animal history?
11: Is there such a thing? Is this a thing?
0: Well, some people have pigs on a farm.
11: Yes.
0: And in the movie Deliverance, they made Ned Beatty squeal like a pig.
11: Oh, no.
1: I bet you squeal like a pig. Oh, squeal. Squeal now. Squeal. Squeal. Squeal louder. Louder. Louder.
11: I always had a problem with that. I thought when you were making a pig noise, it was more like
0: That's Eat Like the Piggies from Christmas Story, yeah. Great moments in farm animal history.
11: Thank you for setting me straight there.
0: Some people have goats on their farm.
11: Yes.
0: I wonder if Rick Astley has one.

0: Good Lord.
1: Great moments in farm animal history. There was a farmer that went viral for teaching his chicken to laugh at his jokes.
2: Why did the chicken cross the road? To get to the other side.
1: Okay, now, let's do an experiment.
3: I had not heard that.
1: Close your eyes and pretend that Kamala Harris is also in the room.
3: Okay.
1: Allison?
2: Why did the chicken cross the road? To get to the other side.

0: great moments in farm animal history.
1: Quite frankly, the chicken's a little more tolerable.
0: I got a list of some expected baby names in 2027, Nudge.
1: Oh, good God.
0: So if you and Lindsay are ever contemplating, you know, having the procedure reversed and knocking her up so she can drop another shorty.
1: I'm not going through that again.
0: These are the trends, okay? These are the trends, not necessarily the names. Name maxing, meaning that people will be blending two names together to make it a fully maxed name.
1: Oh, for crying out loud.
0: Like Maven and Avery, Mavery.
1: No.
0: Mavery.
1: Somebody is going to hear that, though, and say, oh, Mavery. What a beautiful baby girl. It's Mavery.
0: The Odyssey names expected to be big, like Ajax, Calypso, Homer, all those names expected to make a comeback.
1: Oh, man, I'm not naming my kid Homer. I don't care how popular the Odyssey is.
0: Ajax Laskowski. You don't have little Ajax running around?
1: That's ridiculous. That's ridiculous.
0: What about lunar names? Like Moon or, you know, Comet or something like that.
1: Soleil Moon Fry.
0: Comet's the name of a reindeer. again, these are expected to be the biggest baby names in 2027, the trends from namebaby.com. World Cup names.
1: Oh.
0: America.
1: Yes.
0: Holland or Enzo. Like, remember, Holland was that big, you know, like, Swedish-looking dude that came over here and partied and had a good time.
1: Was that Holland?
0: Yeah.
1: Yeah, Holland's good.
0: Names ending in Omi, like O-M-I, Ami, Omi, like Tommy, Aomi, Ziomi. Friend of the show, Tommy Lahren.
1: Yeah, but that's normal. Tommy's not a unique name. That's
0: T-O-M-I for a girl is kind of unique.
1: For a chick? All right. I'll give you that. Fair enough.
0: What about medieval names? They're expected to make a comeback, Nige. Agnes, Winifred, and Archibald.
1: Agnes is a medieval name?
0: Agnes Laskowski.
1: Archibald Laskowski. Winifred Hammer.
0: Winifred, get down. Get down right now. Winifred, get down right now. Opulent names like Golden, Hampton, Trust, and Cashmere.
1: And, hold on. What names?
0: Opulent names.
1: So Cashmere is an...
0: Cashmere.
1: There's a little dot on the Cashmere sweater.
0: Like Costanza's sweater.
1: If you name your kid Cashmere, I feel like you're setting them up for failure.
0: If you name your kid Cashmere, Chris Hammer's going to beat you up. My kid's going to beat your kid named Cashmere up. That's just going to happen. It's the Hammer and Nigel show.
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1: It will be public. I'm Lisa Lacerra, Fox News. The Pentagon says the December execution of Fort Hood shooter Nidal Hassan will be live streamed.
2: Hassan was convicted of killing 13 people and injuring dozens more in a mass shooting at Fort Hood in Texas in 2009. Hassan, who was an Army psychiatrist at the time, said the shooting was an attempt to prevent soldiers from deploying to Afghanistan to kill Muslims. Earlier this week, Pentagon spokesman Sean Parnell said President Trump approved the execution that will be carried out by a firing squad. In an interview Thursday, Secretary Pete Hegseth said the execution would be public. The last military execution took place in 1961.
1: Fox's Jared Halper at the White House. Hurricane Isaias, now a Category 2 storm as it takes aim at the Gulf Coast. Fox Weather's Robert Ray is in Pensacola, Florida.
6: Many people here are preparing, whether you're a first responder, government official, tourist, or resident. Everyone here from the panhandle of Florida across into Alabama, the Gulf Shores, Mobile Bay, Mississippi, and Louisiana, boarding up not only structures, restaurants, homes, and getting ready for what is to come. On top of all of that, this is the first hurricane in the Atlantic Basin because of the Super El Nino, and so it's been a little bit, but the people here are taking it extremely seriously.
1: 25 counties in northern Florida under a state of emergency, and Alabama Governor Kay Ivey has ordered non-residents to leave Gulf Shores, Orange Beach, and Dolphin Island. Heavy rain from the storm is possible into the weekend as far north as Tennessee and North Carolina. The NYPD says federal law enforcement shot and wounded a person at about 4 o'clock this afternoon in the Bronx. Few details are available. An FBI spokesman says an evidence response team is responding to the scene to assist the Department of Homeland Security. 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
23: Appearing for the first time, I'm Jarrett Lewis. Here's what's trending this hour. Making his first court appearance in Johnson County Thursday morning, Michael Jerome James. He's accused in the murders of 10-year-old Blake Dickus and his stepmother, China, from 20 years ago in Franklin. Blake's mother, Christina Smith.
25: I was trembling inside when he walked into the courtroom. And I appreciate everyone's love and continuous support. We really need that.
23: A jury trial date for James has been set for January 12th, although it's likely it will be pushed back. He's being held in a different part of the Johnson County Jail. Prosecutors say five people hid drugs and clothing and tried to smuggle them into the Marion County Jail. Ryan Hedrick reports.
26: The clothing was meant for inmates who had court hearings, including trials and sentencings. Prosecutors say Suboxone strips were sewn into the seams of the clothing before it was brought into the jail. Investigators say several inmates helped arrange for the clothing to be purchased and altered, and somebody outside the jail delivered it. Willie McMillian and Denasia Anderson are accused of helping the clothing get into the jail. McMillian faces conspiracy and attempted trafficking charges. Anderson faces attempted trafficking. Ryan Hedrick, 93 WIBC Mobile News.
23: And Indiana Fever guard Caitlin Clark addressing recent comments made by teammate Kelsey Mitchell about how hard it can be sometimes to play alongside her.
27: As her teammate, like, it makes you upset because you care about your teammate so much and you don't want any of them to go through something like that. As people that have used me to demonstrate racist rhetoric or hate or discrimination, that's not something I stand for.
23: Clark had her exit interview on Thursday. I'm Jarrett Lewis on the level, on the go, and on WIBC.com. Here's the forecast from the American Standard Heating Weather Center.
28: Partly cloudy and warmer for your Friday, a high of 80 degrees.

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14: 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We are currently tracking a couple of possible breaking alerts. An ICE-involved shooting in New York City. Protesters already showing up. It looks like it's going to be an interesting evening in New York City, folks. So we are going to come back to this story in just a second. My producers, producers Daniel and Jen, they are currently diving through some of the clips, some of the initial statements already. So what we're going to do real quick, we're going to cover another of the breaking stories that's also developing at the time. And we're going to come back to this here in just a few moments. So before we get to the developing situation in New York, around noon today, the President of the United States released a statement on plans between now and the midterms with Iran. The president, in a very Truth Social fashion, "We're having productive discussions with the Islamic Republic of Iran. I want to make it clear to everybody that while Iran is in very bad condition, both economically and militarily, and also their leader's hair, it looks terrible, doesn't it, Marco? Just atrocious. It looks like a toupee," that kind of a thing. "While the blockade will remain in full force and effect, with oil flowing in record numbers of barrels through the Hormuz Strait, 22 million barrels last night alone, with not one barrel coming from or going to Iran, we will not be attacking Iran at any time prior to the midterm elections to be held in the U.S. on November 3rd. And then in all caps, Iran will not have a nuclear weapon. President Donald J. Trump." So right off the bat, the President of the United States suggesting that he's going to be holding off on any kind of future actions with Iran in this statement. Now, should that be taken at face value? The President of the United States does, in fact, send stuff out on Truth Social all the time. Like, we're going to destroy bridge after power plant after bridge after power plant, one by one, until no one's left for The Apprentice next season. So, probably with a grain of salt. I think there might also be a little bit in this that comes as a slap to this particular story from yesterday, in which The Atlantic said Trump had asked for a set of plans, the best plans anywhere in the world, to be drawn up by the Pentagon, while not realizing perhaps that the Pentagon has in fact had week-by-week sketches on possible plans, insertion points, strike packages, updates provided by that DNI, in fact, as well as the chiefs of staff for the President of the United States. He doesn't have to ask. They are delivered hot and fresh. It ain't delivery, baby. It's DiGiorno. So another coin in the jar that I told you that this story, which cited two unnamed officials from The Atlantic, was absolute and complete trash. So back to the President of the United States' statement here. There are increasing

0: eased sanctions against the Iranians at about the same time. So another statement today, a press release on today, October the 8th, Thursday, from the Treasury Department, quote, Operation Economic Outcast neutralizes the Iranian regime's remaining Shadow Fleet network. Shadow Fleet network, what in the world are you talking about? So the Islamic regime of Iran had an aging network of tankers that the regime relied on to move billions of dollars worth of petroleum and petroleum products to foreign markets. And the reason it's called a Shadow Fleet is because they just weren't tagged with the Iranian diplomatic, the Islamic regime's flag, and then an Iranian name. Now, this isn't exactly rare in the world. I don't know if you are aware of this, but Gambia, Africa, I believe, isn't Gambia a landlocked country? I want to make sure that I get that right before I say it. No, not a landlocked country. South of Senegal. Which one is the landlocked country that I'm thinking of? Chad. There have been tankers that are flagged Chad, like the nation of Chad, which has no coastline except for lakes and rivers whatsoever. There have been Uganda flagged tankers. Again, does not border any oceans. Various countries that do not actually have navies or even maritime shipment organizations. Now, landlocked nations, of course, can have boats that theoretically belong to them and that just dock at other ports. But Iran, China, Taiwan, South Korea, the United States, even, probably, I'm fine to say that. Canada, almost all major economic countries do have shadow fleets. But what Iran had done, and this is the part that's sneaky, is that they essentially in the middle of the ocean would start changing their transponders, the signals that they were sending out, and then they would, at least there are allegations, that the Iranians would have captured individuals like the Somali pirates did to speak on behalf of the ship's captain and try to bluff their way through customs. It was kind of an ingenious process. So today's action by the U.S. Department of the Treasury has effectively neutralized the vast majority of Iran's remaining Shadow Fleet network. Not in the least because the U.S. Navy has put holes in the engine rooms of some of the remaining Shadow Fleet that found their way to the Strait of Hormuz. Quote, the Treasury is starving the tyrannical regime of Tehran of the money it uses to wage war in the region, and we will continue exposing those who enable the regime's oil sales. That's according to Scott Bessent. So OFAC also taking action against the remaining Shadow Fleet vessels. By the way, what this will effectively do is allow certain countries that the United States is rather friendly with, including nations like the United Arab Emirates, Saudi Arabia, the United Kingdom, France, if they, you know, decide they're really ready to get out there and do a little boogieing on the open sea, to take these Shadow Fleets. And then, as some of you in the comments suggested earlier this week and last week, use those oil vessels to transfer oil themselves. And that will, in effect, lower a lot of the cost of replacing or repairing damaged ships who were hit by Iranian projectiles over the course of Gulf War II Electric Boogaloo. Now, meanwhile, oil prices, while still kind of ending higher on the trading day, almost $3 a barrel, we're still keeping an eye on kind of the gas prices and the diesel prices in the United States. It didn't appear the president's announcement from today made any significant difference on the price of oil and gas, but that's also because the price of oil and gas right now is not directly linked to new actions in the Strait of Hormuz. It's not. Now, there's a party in the country right now running on that in the midterms. But when you also look at the rest of the country's response to the international market for oil, greater inflation, and then, of course, refinery difficulties both in the certain states here in the United States, as well as certain refinery issues abroad, yes, including now, according to some brand new deal making from the India delegation and the Germany delegation, well, some wheeling and dealing on the Russo-Ukrainian side that is getting their refineries involved as well, where they necessarily weren't 3 weeks ago. Now, let's talk about this developing situation in New York. Huge thanks to producer Daniel and producer Jen for keeping an eye on what's going on here. So right now, what we're looking at in New York, an ICE shooting took place on in Marble Hill, the northernmost neighborhood in Manhattan. PIX 11 News said, quote, sources say that ICE agents were attempting to take someone into custody when another person who was not the focus of the arrest was shot, end quote. Oh, boy. According to the New York Police Department statement, quote, at around 4 p.m. Eastern today, there was a shooting involving federal law enforcement agents in the Marble Hill neighborhood of the Bronx. The New York Police Department was not involved in the incident and was not on the scene at the time of the shooting. The individual who was shot is at a nearby hospital and is currently conscious and receiving medical attention. So very interesting incidents that are developing there in New York. We have a couple of these clips here, at least from some of the protesters that are already showing up, not taking any time off at all. See if we can get some of these things loaded up for you here. I know that language is going to be very spicy in that particular clip. So we're going to go ahead and mute that. So we have individuals standing outside, getting a little rowdy, doing some yelling as law enforcement tries to kind of block off the area. Doesn't look like a very good situation to me. And yes, thank you very much, Producer Jen. Yeah, we're going to try to keep Allison's heart rate a little bit lower this evening by not blasting very fancy four-letter words over the FCC spectrum air. Still no statement yet from the mayor's office. And of course, protesters showing up, especially if this is an individual who wasn't the target of the arrest. It's also not clear if these Immigration Customs Enforcement officers, as of yet, are some of those that are wearing body cameras. See if we can pull another clip, maybe a maybe another angle here for you.
1: ICE agents here flooding the street. When we showed up, there were dozens and dozens of ICE agents in this street.
0: This would be ABC 7 in New York. Radio crew, sorry, I have to send you to the commercial break. I have not received permission to knock this one off for developing news. So we're going to continue on the live stream. We'll be back with the radio crew at the end of this. TV crew, you're going to stick with us. It's the Tony Kinnett cast here on the Daily Signal.
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0: Radio crew, welcome back from the commercial break. We are following the situation developing in New York City as protesters are showing up after Immigration Customs Enforcement showed up to an ICE-related shooting. Now, I'm going to mute this audio of this new clip that we're just now getting in because it's a lot of yelling and screaming. And that also means really naughty words that we don't have time to run through the censoring software. And again, not going to give Allison, our board operator at WIBC, or our folks over on the TV side a heart attack by trying to get this censored. So what you're seeing are people following federal law enforcement and one young lady with a mask on trying to follow the police officers. FreedomNews.tv has someone on the site. That's who's uploading these particular clips. Police officers from New York Police Department, local authorities, as well as federal officials and a what looks to be a city detective are trying to fence off the area. So I'm guessing at the very least there are photos that are being taken. You have one protester that is trying to slam down traffic cones at an ICE officer. Okay. That's a move. Officers are standing off to the side as protesters gather. Again, I'm sorry I'm not able to give you some of this audio. I'm also trying as hard as I can right now to make sure that as we cover this, developing this breaking story, that we don't end up having to pay a fine on the bad language side of things. More protesters are showing up. Guys in masks and bicycles. Looks like a lot of ladies are doing a lot of the yelling. Police officers standing over to the side as, again, the area is fenced off. Ah, there's the guy in the keffiyeh. Excellent. Ah, nothing says New York like the pro-Palestine protesters showing up. We have Theo from The Cosby Show, who showed up in a pink sweater and white collar, looking rather fresh, my dude. All right, it's a thrilling time. We'll be keeping an eye on this story as we move throughout the evening. We're going to be moving forward. Again, Zoran Mamdani already issuing his judgment here. I'm going to wait until we see the body camera footage, some more of the footage of the event itself. We'll bring you any updates on that side. Other major news in the United States today developing probably the largest series of subpoenas on fraud investigations, I think, in the history of the country. So as a quick reminder on kind of the last big trust-busting efforts, in the mid-90s, Microsoft was under a lot of fire for kind of monopoly-style tech production development and then sales. Also trying to kind of set a standard. There were several companies that had a lot of subpoenas issued to them. Today, Secretary of Labor Keith Sonderling, Attorney General Todd Blanch, Vice President J.D. Vance, HUD Secretary Scott Turner, everyone came out today, and we saw probably more efforts done on the effect of essentially limiting H-1B visas, and in fact, foreign visas into the United States for labor purposes in general, than at any time, probably since right after the last immigration control measures after the end of World War II. Some pretty incredible stuff here. So Secretary of Labor Keith Sonderling on suspending the permanent labor certification program to some of the largest IT outsourcing firms in the world.
15: This administration knows that American workers are the best and brightest in the world. These jobs that were stolen from them should have gone and will now go to Americans first, not foreigners, and especially not foreign fraudsters. And today, thanks to President Trump, Vice President, and the task force, we are cutting off the head of the snake. The companies that have enabled this abuse for decades, due to ongoing criminal investigations led by the Department of Labor's Inspector General Anthony D'Esposito, who will get into this shortly, I am hereby suspending from the permanent labor certification program some of the largest IT outsourcing firms in the world: Cognizant, Infosys, Tata, Wipro, HCL, and Capgemini.
0: That's a big deal. The reason that's a big deal is not only because those are massive, massive organizations. It just so happens that the suspension essentially is focused like 90% on India. It is on India specifically. Now, there are a couple of surrounding nations that are also a part of those particular programs, but this is half of the immigration labor apparatus for the subcontinent of India. That's massive. That is wildly specific and targeted.
15: And also, due to multiple active federal investigations, the Department of Labor is suspending Microsoft and Adobe from the program.
0: So that's also a huge, huge deal. That's a huge deal. Suspending Microsoft and Adobe, two massive corporations in the tech sector, from importing foreign labor to the United States. And then when they import that foreign labor here, and we'll let, again, some of the other individuals here talk a little bit about why these companies are now being cut off. These companies previously had the authority to make special recommendations to the Department of State and to U.S. Immigration, Customs, and Enforcement to kind of push through special immigration measures to allow certain individuals they imported to the United States, and therefore the families that they could anchor in. Of course, we talked about that with Representative Riley Moore of West Virginia last week, that those companies could essentially get like a fast pass at Disney. And the argument they were making is that there were no Americans qualified to do the job, and they desperately needed those people here. Now, is that really the case?
16: Nope.
0: Well, let's hear him out. I want to hear more about the Microsoft and Adobe thing. It's huge because Microsoft is already suffering because Windows 11 sucks. And the entire company is trying to shift to this essentially Adobe style subscription based model. And then also throw everything into AI, which is not going well. Copilot is like universally hated. Adobe's also suffering a similar problem, not just because people are finding out that the Adobe products that a lot of people use and enjoy, and I'm not just talking Acrobat Reader for PDFs, I'm talking Adobe Photoshop, Illustrator, Premiere, Audition, the softwares to edit video, photos, After Effects, adding special effects to videos, Illustrator for vector art, sound design through Audition, and so on. Those have been essentially cloned in AI programs. And Adobe makes all of its money through massive subscription models. And I know a little bit more than I should about this because a guy that I desperately despise on the education sphere takes all of the money from Adobe to push their products. I mean, Adobe's a horrible company, horrible company. They will charge you exorbitant fees if you just try to cancel your subscription.
15: So what does this mean? We will not accept any new or process any pending permanent labor certification applications involving these companies.
0: That's a big deal. That's a big deal. It's not just saying anyone from here on out, if you didn't get anyone soon, because you get the insider trading arguments that are being made. Oh, hey, he's getting ready to come out and announce this. You better get in there and buy all of the stocks of this one or get all of your last little whatevers through. Nope. All pending So that means individuals who are either getting ready to come over or who are over here on temporary visas and have pending applications for permanent stay are being told no, and again, very specifically, to go back to India in detail, not a generalization, a standard.
15: Since 2009, just these companies alone have requested almost 3 million foreign workers. They've received over 230,000 H-1B visas approvals and over 100,000 permanent labor certifications. That's hundreds of thousands of jobs that were taken from American workers. Our historic action is the first critical step to stop the fraud and the abuse and ensure that these programs never come at the expense of the American worker.
0: Okay, so we're going to get into some of this because this is a big, very big deal. The stock market's going to react to this. That's how, and you say, oh, does that matter? It does, in fact, matter just a little bit more than you think. And it's a very good thing as well. And this is just the tip of the iceberg. We'll get into it. Radio crew, I have to send you the commercial break. TV crew as well. At the bottom of the hour here on October 8th, it's the Tony Kinnett cast here on the Daily Signal. We're going to continue on the live stream because I don't have commercial breaks over there.
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0: Radio crew and TV crew, welcome back to the Tony Kinnett Cast here on the Daily Signal. We're going to take a brief second before we get into Microsoft and Adobe and this 6,000 American layoff just to import 6,300 individuals via H-1B visas, getting a real bargain rate and a bargain deal on that. And not to mention all of the universities that are now being subpoenaed by the Department of Labor. But before we do, I want to give you an update now that we have on the developing riot in New York. And yes, it is, in fact, a riot. It turns from a protest into a riot whenever we have individuals who begin to break the law, especially impeding the actions of law enforcement on the scene. So over in New York right now, we are seeing anti-ICE rioters actively attempting to block federal agents from moving into the area at all, effectively fencing in both New York City Police Department individuals as well as federal law enforcement. I will have to play this clip on mute just because, definitely going to be some rather spicy stuff shouted. You can see the sun starting to set. People are trying to show up. You see the Immigration Customs Enforcement vehicles showing in. And the protesters are already doing their "we will not be moved." Now, there is traffic. I know this is hard to believe, but New York at 7:30 p.m. in fact has a lot of traffic. And so these individuals blocking the roads. Did I see what I thought I saw back there? Hang on. Let's see if we can get back to the very beginning if they pan over to the rest of the traffic on the road. I don't want to speak out of turn here. I just want to double check my info. Pause right there. I can't tell for certain. It appears either that's a Sprinter van or an ambulance. So we have ambulances on the road, and they're blocking traffic. Thrilling. Excellent work. Phenomenal job, New York, as usual. So they're trying to stop the SUV. That's going to go well. New York Police Department is trying to intervene. Excellent. Doing the old talking to them. Maybe we need a few more social workers. That's what we need. A couple more social workers. So we have some talking, some okaying. Great. And then we're doing the old standing in front of the vehicle thing again. Organic speed bumps. Wonderful time. We're going to be keeping an eye on that story throughout the evening because, again, Zoran Mamdani, the mayor of New York, has already very, very clearly condemned Immigration Customs Enforcement. We haven't waited on the footage. We haven't waited on the surrounding circumstances or details. He just says, a New Yorker. Doesn't specify an American citizen, non-citizen. And again, what the circumstances around it were, we're going to wait for those particular details before we decide who is right or wrong either. Hopefully pending a full investigation, again, so that no one does anything stupid on purpose, which is what's currently being incited right now as a riot in New York City over near Marble Hill. Now, back to the largest series of subpoenas and regulations instituted on immigration programs for corporations, and then also subpoenas into J-1 visa fraud for 9 major American universities. Huge stuff today. The vice president making it clear, J.D. Vance, and this is the best use of the vice president's time. It is. Taking him off of the foreign policy, well, this side of the foreign policy circuit, and focusing on this is very, very good, J.D. Vance.
28: The ways this system fundamentally works, the H-1B visa is how the people get into the United States in the first place, and then a PERM program is how those employees stay. So after a couple of cycles of H-1B reapplication, the companies will then apply for a PERM, a P-E-R-M, which will allow the employee to stay, get a green card, and potentially stay in the United States indefinitely. So if the H-1B visa is how people come into the country, the PERM program is how they stay in the United States to begin with. Now, there has been no company in the United States, unfortunately, that has abused this system more than Microsoft. And let me just give you a couple of statistics on this. So, in the last year, Microsoft, and I want to be clear about the data here, so let me check this, but Microsoft laid off last year 6,000 American workers. At the same time, the company benefited from 6,300 H-1B visas and almost 3,000 green cards. In other words, if you do the math, for every worker that Microsoft laid off, they replaced that worker with 1.5 foreign indentured servants. Now, that is a scandalous system that we've allowed in this country for far too long, but thanks to the work of this task force and thanks to the empowerment of the President of the United States, we're going to stop it. Because thanks to an ongoing investigation, we have decided to suspend the PERM program for Microsoft, which means they will no longer be able to apply they'll no longer be able to take those H-1Bs and apply for permanent resident status within the United States of America.
0: That's a big deal. That's a very, very, very big deal. It, because, again, not only does it establish a new pattern, it makes it very, very clear that other companies who are utilizing these systems are more likely to be investigated based on the number of H-1B visas and then permanent residency programs that they are applying for. It's a huge deal because it's very, very difficult. It's easy if someone shows up at your door to essentially create a system for them to work illegally for you, you know, circumventing E-Verify and United States labor laws and regulations. But if you have to import someone over here, there is still a pathway that you have to go to. Again, India is not just across the border from the United States. It's on the other side of the world. So there's a little more that goes into it.
28: Now, our message to Microsoft and to any other foreign or domestic corporation is quite simple. We obviously want you to thrive in the United States of America. We want people to invest in the United States of America, particularly the American technology sector. We are the biggest boosters of your industry. We want you to continue to grow and to employ a lot of people, but we want you to employ American workers. And so our message to Microsoft is you're a great American company, but you've got to hire great American workers. You can't.
0: The actual way that he should have said that is, if you're a great American company, act like it. That would be the answer. That would be the answer. You want to come over to the United States and go through the process, wait in line, and become a citizen, and then join the pool? Absolutely awesome. If Microsoft wanted to open an office in India, they could. If Microsoft wanted to open an office in India, a campus in India, they could. Dell does. You want to go to another country and set up shop, then yes, you can. And then you will be at the mercy of an administration or a Congress that passes laws regulating how companies with foreign assets act to the United States. If you don't think that India is safe enough for you to operate a campus in, then perhaps we should ask the question, then why do you get to import people with special access and privileges from that country that you deem unsafe to the United States so that you can, again, undercut American employees? I would argue that's a pretty decent question. Now, also, on the matter of wages, this is the other matter that Vance kind of brought to the table on this. I want to get actually into the numbers here, because once you hear the numbers, it's really, really, really hard to defend Microsoft, Adobe, or again, these universities that we're going to talk about as well.
28: Here's the basic data. If you are working as an H-1B visa in the United States of America, you're earning $20,000 less than an American citizen hired in the same position. If you were brought in by one of these foreign outsourcing firms, you're making $48,000 less than an American citizen in a similar position. So I'm sure that everybody here understands the game that is being played. You bring in indentured servants from outside the country, you lay off American workers, and if you're a corporation, you make a ton of money by undercutting the wages of American workers, replacing them with people who frankly shouldn't be in the United States of America to begin with. This is a terribly pernicious system. It's gone on for too long. And we'd all encourage, by the way, Congress to do something about it. But there are things within our authority under the law, our regulatory authority as an administration, to fix this problem. And that's
0: correct. Okay. Now, that brings us over to the Department of Labor investigation into J-1 visa fraud involving 9 major American universities. So the subpoenas have now been issued as federal investigators examine Harvard, Yale, Stanford, MIT, Brown, Caltech, UC Davis, Arizona State University, and the University of Pittsburgh.
6: Under President Donald Trump and Vice President J.D. Vance, fraud is no longer being dismissed as an accounting error. Fraud is a crime. Fraud steals American jobs. Fraud fuels violence. Fraud threatens our national security. President Trump and Vice President Vance understand that protecting America means standing behind the men and women who wear the uniform, giving them the resources to do their jobs, and letting cops be cops. Alongside my partner, Secretary Keith Sonderling, I am announcing a historic investigation into the J-1 visa fraud involving 9 major American universities.
0: Radio crew, sorry about that. The time there, I have to send you over to the commercial break, and we're going to continue on the live stream in the meantime. It's the Tony Kinnett cast here on the Daily Signal.
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0: Medicaid fraud, healthcare fraud, Social Security fraud, and on it goes. This really has been the administration for doing more. Radio crew, welcome back from the commercial break. More in combating fraud and actual specific detailed measures than at any time I can think of since perhaps the Treasury Department investigations of the 20s and 30s.
28: Vice President Vance and his team have exposed historic volumes of food stamp fraud, daycare fraud, Medicaid fraud, health care fraud, Social Security fraud, every kind of fraud you can imagine that steals from and betrays American families and workers. Today is no different. What the task force and its partners in law enforcement have uncovered is systemic immigration fraud that violates the laws and statutes of the United States to undercut American workers and labor.
0: Now, again, when it comes to investigating fraud, you do not know going in how many cases of it there are. Doesn't matter the kind of fraud. You can suspect. Sometimes there may be a major expose where a young man by the name of Nick Shirley goes to a town like Minneapolis and reopens several previous investigations that the Minneapolis Star Tribune has decided that they're not going to talk about anymore. And it just so happens that he might find individuals who did in fact steal lots and lots of money and then ran off to the United Kingdom, and then outlets like the New York Times had to write retractions. Because they said, well, there wasn't any fraud at all to begin with. And then it turns out, no, there was a lot more fraud uncovered. And this happens not just in these kind of financial frauds, obviously very pernicious. Scott Turner, for example, Operation Clean House in housing and urban development, federally funded housing measures. Yet more fraud being arrested, 500 arrests, 12 cities.
19: HUD Secretary Scott Turner joined me earlier today to discuss the logistics behind this latest fraud bust. We asked him how he uncovered it and what it means for people who actually need these programs. Here's our conversation.
20: This is Operation Clean House, working with the HUD, OIG, Office of Inspector General. This is a key initiative for the White House Task Force to Eliminate Fraud. And I'm so grateful for our HUD OIG office. They partner with the U.S. Marshals Service and also a local and state government, as you said, to arrest almost 500 fraudsters, 491 fraudsters in 12 states, in New York, in California, Memphis, Cleveland, Columbus, Newark, New Jersey, and other states around our country.
0: Yep. Good. Good. That is, by the way, an actual task force doing the task force things. And to be honest with you, kind of what I voted for. It is. It is. There's this very weird idea right now that everything has to be rosy, or like you're not allowed to be like thankful or glad for something. Are there things I'm not thrilled with right now? Sure, of course. Absolutely. But I seem to remember that the Kamala Harris task force on the border resulted in the border being opened wider. Some of these things we are still in the middle of cleaning up today. So when I look at these investigations resulting in consistent arrests, consistent subpoenas, consistent investigations, consistent charges, indictments, sentencing, when I see funds and finances recovered here and around the globe, when I see other countries, rivals, allies, adversaries, and neutrals that are turning people over, criminals, to the United States after they fled the U.S., after their crimes to that country, they are returned here for prosecution. That is a very, very good thing. And yes, that absolutely and 100% includes voter fraud, no matter how much that absolutely terrifies people like Attorney General Keith Ellison of Minnesota, one of the hotbeds for this kind of crap. But again, to set the stage here, Attorney General Todd Blanche on investigating this kind of voter fraud in the first place.
21: We have hundreds and hundreds of investigations going on. We've charged, I think, 15 different states over the past 5 weeks, individuals illegally voting in 15 states. And so this isn't an isolated issue in a particular state. It's something that's happening, I think, unfortunately, in a lot of states and a lot of places. And we also, make no mistake, we don't catch everybody. right? So we haven't identified everybody that's voting illegally. So the fact that you've identified several hundred in New Jersey, we have several, you know, we've charged almost 100, we have several hundred investigations. It's not as if that's the end. And so, and by the way, these cases are very difficult to investigate and prosecute for DHS. We have a great partnership with them.
0: One of the reasons it's very difficult to investigate and prosecute on these particular matters is because states, again, from Governor Josh Shapiro's Pennsylvania to Gavin Newsom's California, Tina Kotek's Oregon, all the way over to Abigail Spanberger's Virginia, or Mickey Sherrill's New Jersey, are flat out refusing to turn over federal data to federal law enforcement because they're afraid that the federal government could have access to your social security number, which... that's where it comes from. Anyway, so it is, in fact, a difficult thing to prosecute. And for that matter, though, I don't want him to rush through this. I don't want him to be Pam Bondi and get up there and go, this president is doing everything and I'm going to do everything, and then give a binder full of stuff we already have. I don't want that. I would rather you take your time, and if it's worth doing, it's worth doing well.
21: We work the cases very closely with their agents. If there were voter ID, there would be a lot less to investigate.
0: Correct. Now, this is really, really upset. Really upset. For example, Attorney General Keith Ellison of the rather embarrassed Tim Walz regime up in Minnesota.
1: He says, cheat like Democrats. Well, Democrats aren't cheating, so you're just saying just cheat. Right?
2: Right.
1: And so that is who we're dealing with, right? This is who we're dealing with. And I just say to Democrats, and any fair-minded person, Republican, Democrat, Independent, Green Party, I don't care, take them at their word. Don't act like, oh, they couldn't mean that. They mean it. They mean it. They mean it. They mean it. And so be ready to get your dukes up and be prepared to defend your democracy.
0: Defend your democracy? From what? From what? The answer should be, whenever someone makes an accusation, any kind of accusation, they're cheating, they're eating the dogs and the cats, and also it's a really, really great time to whatever, that kind of, if someone gets out there and makes a claim, any claim, Republican, Democrat, whatever, Independent, Green Party, whatever, then you say, prove it. Prove it. If there is if you have the keys to the federal investigatory law enforcement structure, you have a unique ability to start investigations. Why do I bring that up? Because if you investigate something and you find nothing, and I mean you actually investigate it, not like we investigated ourselves and we found nothing. No, I mean the actual kind of investigation. Well, then you win. Then you win. But if you're like Keith Ellison and you're like, we need to fight anybody that investigates, now you've got a bit of a problem.
1: Or they will snatch it from you.
2: If they were to really do what he did in 2020 and somehow was able to not have Democrats sat in Congress and you're going through the courts, do you think it's on us and the people that we have to go to the streets, that we have to do protests in big ways that we haven't seen before?
1: Yes. I'm one who believes in peaceful protests.
0: Uh-huh, sure. Yeah, mostly peaceful. All right, great. Thrilling stuff indeed. Now, radio crew and TV crew, we have to send you guys out for the evening. We're going to continue on the live stream because, speaking of folks on the Dem side, getting a little spicy in Michigan and Texas, and a missing child report as well. It's the Tony Kinnett cast here on the Daily Signal, nationally syndicated first on 93 WIBC. 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
25: Taking aim at the Gulf, I'm Lisa Lacerra, Fox News. Hurricane Isai is now a Category 2 storm. Maximum sustained winds now at 100 miles per hour. Florida Governor Ron DeSantis declaring a state of emergency for 25 counties in the northern part of the state.
26: You are going to see potential for storm surge all the way down the Florida Panhandle. You will start to see a risk of tornadoes prior to the eye of the storm reaching landfall.
25: Landfall expected tomorrow evening or early Saturday. Georgia Governor Brian Kemp.
27: We expect Isaias to begin impacting Georgia overnight on Friday.
25: The National Hurricane Center says water from storm surge and high tide could reach 5 to 7 feet in parts of Alabama and Mississippi, and as much as 15 inches of rain could fall from Alabama to the Florida Panhandle and southwestern Georgia. The Trump administration suspending Microsoft from a program allowing foreign workers to apply for green cards.
30: Vice President J.D. Vance says Microsoft is abusing H-1B visas by firing American workers in favor of lower-paid foreign employees.
28: They're coming in and being mistreated by their employers and being used to undercut the wages of American workers.
30: Vance described the visa holders as indentured servants. Citing abuse of the system, Vance says Microsoft is now being suspended from a program to apply for green cards for foreign workers. H-1B visas are intended for employers to recruit high-skilled jobs that are difficult for Americans to fill. Tech companies are the biggest users.
25: Fox's Jared Halpern at the White House. A short time after the announcement from the vice president, President Trump honored leading tech figures at the White House, including the CEO of Microsoft. War Secretary Pete Hegseth says the firing squad execution of Fort Hood shooter Nidal Hassan will be live streamed. The Army announced this week the execution would take place at Fort Hood December 3rd. 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
42: Seeing him in court. I'm Jarrett Lewis. Here's what's trending this hour. Michael Jerome James being brought into a Johnson County courtroom on Thursday. He's the man accused of killing both China Dickus and her 10-year-old stepson Blake in July of 2006. James's initial hearing will continue to early next month, and the indictment remains sealed.
43: He was asking for a probable cause affidavit, and because this case was... The charge was brought by a grand jury.
0: The grand jury makes the determination of probable cause, and there is no affidavit. And that kind of makes a little bit of an information vacuum.
42: Johnson County Prosecutor Lance Hamner says James also does not have an attorney yet. He was told that he faces 45 to 65 years in prison if convicted of the murders. A Howard County narcotics investigation leading to charges against a Kokomo man. Jake McDaniel has the details.
1: Reginald Prather is accused of dealing drugs. Investigators searched a home where they seized substances later determined to be meth and marijuana. They also found a stolen gun, cell phones, and drug packaging supplies, among other things. Prather was arrested. Court records say he has a bail review hearing set for mid-October with a jury trial scheduled for December. Jake McDaniel, 93 WIBC Mobile News.
42: And people in Delaware County coming together to help the family of Yorktown football player Chris Wilson Jr. Someone shot and killed Wilson in Muncie earlier this week, just before his 18th birthday.
2: As a mom with a senior,